0: I actually think we need them in America. You need Manhattan. You need Los Angeles. And they have been under some pretty bad leadership over the last few years. So let's help turn them around. Let's see if other people can do a better job there. So we'll see what happens. I want to hear from you. 1-800-684-3110. 1-800-684-3110. Whether it is about the mayoral race, whether about Israel, and we'll discuss other topics as well throughout the next hour. Of course, the work of the ACLJ that continues on. We have new petitions that are going up all the time, and I always want you to get involved. Now, there's ways for me to just tell you, hey, go to ACLJ.org. Sign a petition. Let me read it to you and all that. Instead, what I would rather say is go to ACLJ.org, look over all the different options we have, and I want you to be a part of what you feel comfortable with. So that's again at ACLJ.org/sign. 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Again, ACLJ.org/sign. I'll be honest with you, everyone. The thing that tells me how many time we have right. just went down. So I'm just going to have to wing it here and go, let's assume this is what? We got like 20 seconds? How long? 40? 40 seconds? I can go for days. Phone lines are open for you at 1-800-684-3110. 1-800-684-3110. Y'all give me a countdown in there.
1: I've got a clock over here I just pulled up, so I can take it from you if you'd like, Logan.
0: And that's no fun.
1: Okay, fine. You got 25 seconds. Have fun.
0: I mean, I know this song pretty well.
1: Okay.
0: Hopefully it should be okay. I want you to go to ACLJ.org, but right now I want you to call in because Rick's going to be calling in. 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That's 1-800-684-3110. 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

0: Seculo, thanks for joining us. Appreciate you guys. Phone lines are open for you at 1-800-684-3110. Eyes are on California today as it is election day, or at least primary day. The jungle primary system, always fun to try to explain it to people who are outside of the areas where these kind of systems happen, where the top two candidates move forward regardless of political party or affiliation. And Rick, how are things feeling in California?
1: Well, look, I think it's a big day, and to me, it's a pretty obvious vote. You either vote to continue what's happening in Los Angeles because you believe we're on the right path, or you vote to say we're not on the right path, things are not going well, and let's try something new and different. And I think that's where most people are. I can't imagine anyone voting to say that Karen Bass has done such a great job that she deserves re-election. I mean, we literally didn't have water in our fire hydrants. So that seems to me something that's pretty basic. But, you know, there's a machine in Los Angeles that is telling people through unions and through other mechanisms that you should just vote for the Democrat. It's really robotic in terms of always vote for the Democrat no matter what. And we really have to have people who are willing to think and not just pull a lever that they're traditionally pulling.
0: I have seen zero excitement from people, even my friends who are voting for either Bass or Rahman, who have decided those are their options. It is a lot of hold their nose and vote because they feel like they can't vote for the more conservative candidate, or maybe they feel like Spencer got associated with Trump and they can't do it. But I see no one. I mean, and I mean that, zero people in my, you know, friends. I got a lot of friends in California, got a lot of friends in Los Angeles who are excited about the opportunity to vote for Karen Bass, to vote for these people. They've at least acknowledged that they know that things are bad. They just aren't, like you said, willing to necessarily pull the lever for someone they consider to be more conservative in this kind of moment. And again, he has not shown himself to be this super Republican conservative, but for Los Angeles, clearly the marketing of saying, you know you don't like Karen Bass, but are you really going to vote for someone that may or may not be somewhat liked by President Trump? That's sad that that has come to this day, but there doesn't feel like there's excitement coming from anyone on the Democrat side. And Rick, what I just said on the last segment, and you know that we've talked about this before, is I'm one of those people who doesn't feel like we need to just cut our losses with Los Angeles, cut our losses with New York or San Francisco. I feel like we need these places to be thriving in this country.
1: Yeah, of course. I mean, look, we're hosting the FIFA. That's where we're hosting the Olympics. I mean, Los Angeles is an amazing city despite its leadership. And we have massive problems, but we still have the most beautiful coastline and the most beautiful weather in all of the United States. And I've traveled the world, and I actually think Southern California has the best weather in the world. Yeah. And I have literally educated myself on weather around the world by my travels. And so I am strategically in Southern California because it's an amazing place. But let me just say this to anyone who is in Los Angeles, where I live. You're an idiot if you vote for Karen Bass. I am sorry. But this, I'm getting angry as you're talking, Logan, because I hear some of the same things. And I just say to people, pull your head out. This is the most asinine, ridiculous way to think that we don't have water when there's a fire. We have homeless people that are zombies everywhere. I took a picture and put it on Twitter when I was driving through Beverly Hills. It literally looks like the zombie apocalypse in Beverly Hills. People have got to break out of this mentality that a Democrat is better. Karen Bass is a total failure. And if you vote for her, you're an idiot. I'm sorry, but this is so plain and simple. Try something new. Don't be an idiot.
0: I think if you've never experienced what LA was like 20 years ago, you never experienced what it was like 10 years ago. Same with New York City, where you may look at it now and go, well, compared to, you don't understand what these places were like. They were thriving. They were beautiful. Yeah, they were always edgy. They're going to be. They're the biggest population in our country.
2: Well, and to that point as well, New York was always different because it was an urban center, whereas you had beautiful landscapes in Los Angeles. And Rick, when you look at this as well, you know, Democrats always want to talk about affordability crisis in America, and they try to blame Republicans. I think the perfect, you know, test case for all of that is California, where it is the most expensive place to live. You can't just say that's the, you know, sunshine tax or the weather tax anymore because of how out of control the affordability crisis is there for many people. And you see these policies. You talk about a machine in California that's able to continue the hold on the government. I mean, a jungle primary system is part of that as well, of being able to coalesce and move many times two Democrats forward to the general election so that another party doesn't even have a choice. But when you look at what Spencer Pratt's doing, but there's also this governor's race. How can anyone in California that hasn't woken up to this already, and unfortunately they're seeing their neighbors leave the state in many places because they are waking up to it, but those that remain, how can anyone look at the leadership at the state and city level, and even we talk about that Karen Bass is running, but a city councilwoman is also running trying to edge out Spencer Pratt. How can anyone look at this and blame conservatives, blame anyone else but themselves because of that very machine that keeps them in power?
1: Yeah, look, this is where I think Spencer has done a good job. And you know, he's got the best shot of upending what's going to happen in our political system in California tonight. I think Spencer's got the best shot because he has done a really good job of just being common sense, saying, I'm not a Republican, I'm not a Democrat. Remember, too, and although you and I, because we're political, we may see through this, but there is no partisan line for the mayor's race in Los Angeles. It doesn't say Republican or Democrat. So people are going to go in and they're going to see Karen Bass, and they're going to see Nithya Raman, and they're going to see Spencer Pratt. Spencer's done a good job of, you know, saying to people, I'm just a normal, you know, person who's outraged at what's been happening. He's stuck to the issues. I actually think the Bill Maher interview where he's getting panned was very good for Spencer Pratt, because when Bill was asking him about solar panels, Spencer's like, yeah, I might get to that later. But right now we got a zombie apocalypse and we've got no water in our fire hydrants. And so he is sticking to the messages. I'm going to be watching very closely tonight West Hollywood, Hollywood Hills, and Miracle Mile, because I believe that those three areas are going to be the first Democratic areas that are going to look at Spencer and say, you know what, we got to try something different. We got a zombie apocalypse going on right now with homeless people.
2: Well, and Rick, I think once again, we'll see very much tomorrow. We'll talk with you again tomorrow with the results and see what happened tonight. But I think that for the first time really in a long time, this has become a national story, looking at Los Angeles for so many years. Even the national media just kind of wrote it off as, yeah, we know what's going to happen. Probably the two most liberal candidates will advance. And then you see now them making it a national story, trying to frame Spencer Pratt as this radical conservative, when really, if you listen to his message, it's not about conservative politics. It's about making a city that's a great city livable.
1: Yeah, look, and he is talking about all those issues. He's talking about common sense. He also got Kristen Cavallari to come out for him and say, like, I love Spencer Pratt. And so you have to remember that Logan knows this. Hollywood and Los Angeles is a one industry town of entertainment and acting. And you've got Karen Bass who is out there criticizing an actor, saying, oh, you're just an actor. I don't think that's going to help.
0: Yeah,
1: her.
0: It shouldn't play.
1: L.A. either.
0: No, absolutely. Rick, we'll appreciate you stopping on. I look forward to seeing how things pan out tonight. We'll be following it, and we look forward to hearing your commentary, whatever happens, on upcoming episodes. So thanks for joining us. Again, if you want to be a part of the show, maybe you got a commentary you want to get your thoughts in about what's happening in California, 1-800-684-3110. We are live, I know, in Los Angeles right now on local radio, as well as, of course, available online to a lot of you who just watch and stream us, which we appreciate those people as well. But I know, you know, LA has always been one of our biggest markets, one of the biggest markets in the country. 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We've been fighting for, you know, these religious liberty battles and things of that nature for decades and decades, and we can't do it without you. 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Again, that is at aclj.org. 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
0: Welcome back to Seculo. We are going to have some phone calls in just a moment. They're screening some right now, but if you want to get a hold, it's a great time to do it at 1-800-684-3110. We are talking about what's going on in California. I know a lot of you also are looking at even other races that are happening in California, and then maybe the potential run for president by Gavin Newsom, who has at least flirted with that and pretty much said it's happening, and it feels like has weirdly the most momentum in the Democrat side right now, which is, again, 2 years out, but that is not that far. We know with presidential elections now, President Trump announced his run in 2024, well beyond 2 years. And we know that once the midterms are over, I mean, in terms of fundraising and getting your campaign together, we know that those talks are already well underway. These aren't fast-paced scenarios. They do a lot of little meetings that then lead to bigger meetings, which then lead to bigger meetings, put together teams. It takes time. Before you hear about it, know that most of these candidates have been at least debating running for president for at least 4 years. And I would say 2 years of serious, serious talk. So we know that's happening as well. I want to take a call about that. Eric in Pennsylvania, go ahead. You're ACLJ champion, which I appreciate. Someone who gives on a monthly basis. Go ahead though.
5: Yeah. I heard Gavin Newsom say when I thought two Republicans might need to get it, so that would be the two on the ballot. Don't worry about that. We'll take care of that. They're going to cheat. There's definitely a lot of corruption. They better have a lot of poll workers for the Democrats, even though it's supposedly not partisan. They're definitely going to cheat. The machine is working. Thanks for my comment.
0: Yeah, Eric, I don't want to say they're going to be cheating in the traditional sense of, like, you know, stuffing ballots. And though there were some ballot boxes that got burned over the weekend,
2: right?
0: I think that what you're probably seeing is some confidence by Gavin Newsom knowing really the uphill battle someone like Spencer Pratt actually has. And I do think that as much as I would love to see Los Angeles turn it around, and I hope that tonight we are all shocked and that he takes number one, he could get second place. I mean, that would be a win at this point. If he can actually make it to the next step. That would be a huge win for anyone who thinks there needs to be a new path in California.
2: Well, and once again, when we talk about this jungle primary system and what that means, it in of itself is a way to control who even makes it to the general election by that political machine that really runs California. When you start to look at this, you know, in the governor's race, there's 1, 2, 3, there's 6 people polling above 5% when you look at this race. So when a lot of times also because the conservatives, the Republican Party in the state, it is less organized at the state level because of funding, because of historic elections, etc. You end up with a lot more people running as Republicans trying to be like, I can be the person. And they all take votes away from each other, making it harder to get a Republican on the general election ballot. What we have when we look at this, the polling, the latest polling for governor, you have Javier Becerra, who was the attorney general of California, someone we have filed many cases opposing in the history of the ACLJ, as well as he was the director of health and human services, the role that RFK Jr. has under the Biden administration. He is polling at 24% right now. You have in an average of the latest 7 polls. You have Steve Hilton, who is polling at 22.3%, and you have Tom Steyer, a billionaire but extremely left-wing, who's polling in third at around 19.9%. However, Steyer has been spending a lot of his own money and surging in some of these polls late. It's kind of a toss-up. If you look at just the averages, it could be a Republican versus a Democrat in the November general election. It could be Steve Hilton versus Becerra or Steyer. There's a chance, though, that Steve Hilton gets left out of the conversation if Steyer is able to jump him, but Becerra maintains his lead. That's how the jungle primary works. So it's only the top 2 vote getters get to move on to the general. Same thing in LA. Right now, for the mayor's race, you have what appears to be almost a 3-way tie within the margin of error. All 3, Karen Bass, you have Spencer Pratt, and Nathia Raman, who is the councilwoman, that are all polling in the low 20s. So really, it doesn't matter if you win unless you get 51%. I believe it doesn't even have to go to the general election at that point. But that doesn't happen typically.
0: You get 51%.
2: And typically in a jungle primary, a lot of times if you get to the 51%, at least in runoffs,
0: you're just elected.
2: State rules do vary based off of where you are, but the jungle primary system is kind of like a runoff system. But regardless, when you look at this, you're seeing a 3-way tie in the mayor's race. We don't know who of those 3, which 2 will move forward. Spencer Pratt has done a really good job of kind of separating himself. He's not running as a Republican. He's running as an independent in this race. But you look at this and you see these other 2. Can they, through the organization of the state party, get enough people motivated to turn in ballots or to go vote in person today? That's what it comes down to. And when you're really looking at a razor-thin margin that you're competing, you almost have to be running way ahead of people to be able to pull this off if you are not a part of that machine. Do I think that Spencer can make it and get to that general election ballot in November? I think he can. I think there is that energy. There's reason for people to go vote for him, but it's not a done deal, and we'll see what happens. We'll see if the machine can control it, because at the end of the day, I think the political machine in Los Angeles is fine with either one of the 2 Democrats that are running. They still want to have their control over the direction of Los Angeles.
0: Exactly. And look, again, that's what I've told you is when I'm looking at my friends, there are some that are quietly saying, yeah, I'm voting for Spencer. I'm voting for Spencer. You know, I think even Spencer specifically said there's been some big name celebrities, the Leonardo DiCaprio's, those people who have quietly told him, yeah, they're going to be supporting him. However, I've also seen as many, if not more, saying you can't vote for him. I understand it's bad. Let's go vote for the same old, and maybe next time we'll get him. We'll find somebody new and fresh and exciting. You can't live that way. With that, though, there's only a half hour left of this show. We just finished our first half hour. We're going to head into the second half hour. If you're actually in Los Angeles, you're listening on Terrestrial Radio, I know that later on, they play the second half of our show. So if you are listening in Los Angeles right now, find us live right now, ACLJ.org, YouTube, Rumble, wherever it may be. 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Well, the second half hour is live, 12 to 1 p.m. Eastern time. 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So join us, whether it's now live or later on. But phone lines are open, and the next segments, I want to be hearing from you. We're going to move this discussion as well to talk about what happened between President Trump and Benjamin Netanyahu, allegedly, in this heated call that happened. A lot of debate is kind of sparking over that. If you've seen that news, I want to hear from you about it, as well as our relationship with Israel. And, of course, the war in Iran feels like it once again may be at another breaking point. Give me a call, 1-800-684-3110. I'll be honest with you. We got a lot of phone lines open right now. A lot of you watching, not a lot of you calling. I want to hear from you. It's always good to hear worldwide where people stand. I know California may be of interest of you, but you may not feel like calling in. Well, the world stage is looking at you in California. The world stage is looking at you also with our relationship with Israel. Let's discuss that coming up. I also want you to continue to support the work of the ACLJ. It's an important time. We know the fight for religious freedom is always heating up, and summertime always feels like it gets a little bit crazier. More people are in the streets. A lot of stuff's happening. So whether that is wrapping up what happened in classrooms as people start looking back to school, whether that is public sidewalks that maybe get street preachers who get arrested. There's a lot that happens in that world, and I want you to get involved with us right now. Sign that petition that we have online right now at aclj.org/sign. We'll be right back with more on Secular.
6: I'm Tom Rigotti. The Homeland Security Secretary gets questioned by a Senate panel about an immigration detention facility in Newark, New Jersey. Fox's Jessica Rosenthal reports.
7: Connecticut Democratic Senator Chris Murphy accused Homeland Security Secretary Mark Wayne Mullen of mocking detainees' concerns.
8: Nowhere in these letters is a demand for ethnic food. They describe pretty horrific conditions.
7: Mullen said they're lying. They have additional beds that aren't even being used and far more medical staff than even the state's own prison system.
6: The White House Correspondents Association has rescheduled its annual dinner for July 24th after April's shooting targeting President Trump. Fox's Jackie Heinrich reports it'll be held at the Waldorf Astoria in Washington.
9: It'll be considerably smaller than our regular venue. It was just the simplest choice to throw something together in 5 weeks' time that usually takes us a year.
6: The suspected shooter is charged with trying to assassinate the president. 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
0: Here we are, second half hour. Welcome back to Secular. Will Haynes in studio. It's just me and you, Will, for the next half hour.
2: That's right.
0: You didn't book us any other guests?
2: You, me,
0: and the millions.
2: And the six phone lines that are currently open.
0: I was
2: going
0: to say millions of listeners around the world.
2: Oh, yeah, yeah. That's a good way to put it.
0: Will just said in six of you. People that may want to call in.
2: Well, you should.
0: Phone lines are open at 1-800-684-3110. We'll keep talking California. But also, there was an interesting story that came out overnight, which was that President Trump and Benjamin Netanyahu got into a very heated, we'll say profanity-laced conversation. I think that's the best way to put it. Now, there have been some denials of that. President Trump said it was a very productive meeting. And look, it's no shocker that President Trump sometimes uses some R-rated language. I don't think that's any shocker to anyone. But maybe this will dispute some of the conversation around Israel. Look, again, we're supporters of Israel. I always have been. I always will be. Doesn't mean you have to support everything that a government does, but we believe that Israel should exist, that it's a place of the only Jewish country, and that we are been there many times, spent a lot of time there. I'd love to spend more time there. I'd love to live there at some point. However, there's this narrative going around that President Trump has been controlled by Benjamin Netanyahu and by the Israeli government. And sadly, that has taken a lot of gotten a lot of heat, a lot of fire from around even the conservative world over the last few months. Now, again, this doesn't really have to do directly with whether you support Benjamin Netanyahu and the current Israeli government or not. You know, this is obviously the more conservative government. Like I've said, if you've ever been there, it is a very politically split country, not unlike America in that sense. Not what's very much unlike America is that it's very, very tiny of a country comparatively. It could fit in pretty much any state. Maybe not Rhode Island, but pretty much
2: it's
0: most.
2: About the size of New Jersey.
0: New Jersey is what they always
2: say. What you hear when you're on a tour there.
0: Yeah, yeah, it's the size of New Jersey. You could drive the whole thing in a matter of hours. But of course, the world looks at it and the world says, yeah, President Trump is controlled by Benjamin Netanyahu, by the Israeli government. And that's how it's always been. But this report, even if I don't know it's true, a source said that President Trump yelled at Benjamin Netanyahu, what the blank are you doing? And said that pretty much everyone hates Israel because of this. Everyone hates you now. And then even said that you maybe should be in prison if it wasn't for me. And again, this is all alleged, but this is coming. It's not like it's getting, in sort of this odd subculture media. It's being reported by not only Axios, but now pretty much everyone that this
2: That's
0: happened.
2: Right.
0: So we have to have these open discussions of saying, well, can two things be true at the same time? Can you believe in a conspiracy theory where Israel controls President Trump in America, which, by the way, I've never believed. And can you also believe simultaneously that President Trump would use this kind of rhetoric towards Benjamin Netanyahu if he's being controlled by the Israeli government? It's absolutely absurd, but I want to hear from you on it. 1-800-684-3110. We've got a call coming in about it. Let's take it real quick. Let's go to Bobby in New York on line two.
12: Hi guys, this is your fellow rascal. What I want to know is what you and Will think. Should Donald, I'm a big fan of both Netanyahu and Trump, and I just wonder if he should have left Netanyahu alone to defend Israel, because what's he supposed to do if Lebanon's shooting rockets into northern Israel? So I want your take on the whole thing. Thank you.
0: Yeah, Bobby, we only got a minute left. We'll discuss that in the next segment as well. Sure. I also think Israel has the right to defend itself. So if they disagree with something that America is doing, I think both of us should be able to be like, okay, they're independent countries. Yes, we fund a lot of Israel. Prime Minister Netanyahu specifically said, I'd love that to wrap up in the next decade. I'd like us to be financially completely independent. I think that's been a problem that Israel has had for a long time.
2: And there's a new conspiracy theory about that too, Logan. We can talk about it in the next segment.
0: But, there's a reason where Prime Minister Netanyahu is controversial even within Israel. But there's also a reason why he has been elected for so many different terms and different positions over his entire lifetime. Whether you like it or not, he is a strong leader. And I think that you could probably say the same about a lot of historical figures in America as well that are very similar kind of strong personalities. You have a country that is always having to have its guard up. And for the first time in a long time, they've gone on the offense sometimes. And that, of course, is too much for the world to bear. Feels like phone lines are open for you at 1-800-684-3110. 1-800-684-3110. 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
0: Set this back up a little bit for everyone listening. So we know overnight this kind of report kind of came out late last night. I sent it to Will and said, look what's happening here. It feels like anything to do with Israel shows up on my internet before it shows up on your internet. I don't know why.
2: It's interesting.
0: Just feel like I'm more, I'm in that more algorithm, the Israel algorithm.
2: I understand.
0: Follow a lot of different organizations, different.
2: I feel like I do too, though.
0: Influencers that cover this a lot. So with this, President Trump allegedly had a, and this is from some sources, from Axios. And again, this is being reported by the mainstream media as well. So it's not like we are just covering something that is out of the blue here. Apparently had a very heated conversation on Monday over Israel's military operations that were going on in Lebanon at the same time as President Trump has tried to wrap up a war in Iran. I mean, if the reports are true, President Trump laid into him pretty hard, you know, saying things like, you're blank and crazy. You'd be in prison if it weren't for me. I'm saving blank. Everybody hates you now. Everyone hates Israel because of this. What the blank are you doing? Another source saying that he steamrolled Netanyahu during the call. Now, that could be very accurate. We know President Trump does not like when things get out of hand. We do know he doesn't like when things happen that he's not aware of. On the other hand, you have an Israel defending itself, and you know I believe they have the right to do that as well. So whether it gets in the way of the United States, that starts to become a very interesting part of this conspiracy theory, that Israel has some sort of control over America when you have a frustration, or that somehow they're always in lockstep, that they're always working together, and this is some conspiracy theory, because you can't have your cake and eat it too, if you will.
2: Well, even the words that are chosen in these stories, the same outlets that are reporting, you know, Israel forced us into the war with Iran. I mean, that was the storyline, not from just sources on the internet, like mainstream publications that, you know, they tricked us and got us to move forward at a more accelerated rate. And they were going to do it with or without us. And so therefore, we felt like we had to join in. Those same sources that were reporting that as a scoop a few months ago are now using words like President Trump steamrolled Bibi Netanyahu. I mean, even the choice of those words, saying like, you could say took command of the call, didn't let him, but steamrolled is implying a negative connotation that he just wouldn't let him speak. One, you were feeding into the conspiracy theories that America was controlled in this war against Iran by Israel a few months ago. And now you are using language that makes it seem like, how dare the president of the United States be commanding in a phone call with a foreign leader? They are. The American press is trying to have it both ways and are trying to make salacious sentences to make people think that no matter which way it's happening, that President Trump is unhinged. That is what they want everyone to believe. And you go back to this, though. We're now looking at even more conspiracy theories that come out. The Congress right now, the Armed Services Committee in the House of Representatives, is marking up the National Defense Authorization Act. It's kind of the budget for the military that will be for 2027. They're working on it now. You know, we'll probably get to a shutdown at some point about it. But as of right now, it starts in committee. And you're already seeing things on the internet from Al Jazeera, from other news sources, from NGOs, Democracy Now!, the Center for Responsible Statecraft, which is a more or less loosely or more than loosely connected to Iranian lobbies, all pushing this new thing about a section in the 2027 NDAA. And I'm starting to see it pop up online. I'm starting to see people like Ro Khanna and Thomas Massey, the dynamic duo, the bipartisan anti-Israel committee, going after it and say, look, now where our military is about to be fused, inseparable from Israel's, because of this one section that creates a position to oversee and offer transparency and report back to Congress about how the U.S. military and Israel work together, the technology we share. This is already happening. We have deals with Israel. We have technology we share. That our military gets a boost from that, as well as when we share technology, it helps refine it for America at home. This is just creating an overseer, an executive that can report to Congress on this as these things go. And as we work towards what even Bibi Netanyahu said of trying to get off of just foreign aid, which is what everyone thinks is just giving stuff to Israel. It's really subsidizing the defense industry here at home. So once again, you see this, they've got to find a new conspiracy theory, because now that the reporting that President Trump is going off on Bibi Netanyahu, they have to find another way to make it be that Jews and Israelis are controlling the U.S. and our military, and now we're going to be inseparable from Israel and our military. It's just absurd when you read even the text of the bill, 500 pages that's being marked up right now, but the section that they're up in arms about online is very short. It's one page. And it makes very clear sense of what it is, not the lies that people like Thomas Massey are putting out there.
0: And I think when you read this kind of conversation, you also have to remember that unlike any other world leader, I'm not sure about any other world leader, but Benjamin Netanyahu, for all intents and purposes, was, you know, educated in America, raised partially in America. So you're having a conversation between, you know, an MIT graduate and went to Harvard, you know, with Benjamin Netanyahu and President Trump. They're not speaking a different language here. Mm-hmm. This is a very different world. It would be not unlike, it's even more closely than you can deal with Israeli government, like, than you could probably with the UK. Like, you're speaking a closer language, you know, from that. So unlike having to go through translators, work with Putin, work with all of these people who speak, you know, kind of broken English, if they speak English at all, you have a very direct relationship with Israel. Also, because Israel, primarily, when you have these leaders who've been there, remember, historically, Benjamin Netanyahu, again, partially raised in America, partially raised in London, and ended up in Israel as their leader. So it's different when you have a country that's only been around 70 years on paper, and you have these leaders that have been there for a long time. So does it surprise me that President Trump could have a profanity-laced conversation with this person? Probably not, because you're dealing with a different kind of world leader, one that we are, so, number one, very closely associated with, where you can have blunt and honest conversations, and number two, are essentially dealing with Americans.
2: Well, and I think we should even talk about what this alleged conversation was about. It's about, one, the way that President Trump is negotiating with Iran in the war, and the reality of what Israel has to face every day. Yeah. And that's why this isn't a simple soundbite type of issue. This is something where President Trump has a goal, and it's not what the crazies online would have you believe. That goal is to keep America safe and secure and eliminate the chance of Iran getting a nuclear weapon. He does have a very America first foreign policy. Whether or not you think that he's not going too far enough with Iran, or whether you think he's going,
0: shouldn't
2: have gone at all. That's what his course of action is here. The frustration he has with Israel is because Israel has to deal with a different threat right to their north, in southern Lebanon, which is where this happens. There is a quasi-state, quasi-military proxy of Iran called Hezbollah, and they have been fighting with them for decades. Hezbollah has killed American soldiers. They are not good people. And even though there is a ceasefire with the government of Lebanon, which is miraculous that this has happened over the decades, Israel and Lebanon have not even really wanted to talk to each other, and they're having talks with the U.S. negotiating and mediating between them, Hezbollah is still trying to provoke Israel. They will still shoot rockets. In Israel, because what they do, what is best for their country, hits back harder than a single rocket. They take out the people that are threatening their citizens. That's not what Iran wants. So it complicates the negotiations with the United States. That is the source of frustration with the president, of saying, you're getting in the way of what I want to do. But can you blame Israel? No, because they are saying, we will not be bullied. We will not be pushed around by a terrorist group to our north, that if they're going to keep sending rockets to provoke us, we are going to take them out. That's where we're at. You can agree with President Trump, and you can also agree at the same time with the way Israel conducted it. I don't think it's them trying to loop the United States back into fighting. No, they're protecting their citizens. But President Trump also wants to protect the United States' interest.
0: Yeah, but how do you feel about that? Give me a call. We are going to take as many calls as we can. We only got a couple calls right now, so we have quite a few lines open at 1-800-684-3110. Before we wrap up this show, I always like to take a listen to what you all have to say. And there's thousands of you watching and listening around the country and around the world even right now. Why not be a part of the show as well? I know it's, you know, get brave. Call in. Be a part of the show. I believe in you. Do you believe in them, Will?
2: I always have and I always will.
0: Yeah, you're controlled by them.
2: By those six phone lines.
0: Yeah, they're like the Netanyahus of phone lines for you.
2: They don't control me.
0: Yeah.
2: I'm going to yell at them when we get on.
0: I know.
2: Get them on
0: air.
2: You're
0: going to say some words we're not supposed to say on the air.
2: No. I wouldn't.
0: No, you say it in Hebrew. 1-800.
2: It's Hebrew.
0: Yeah, well, sorry. 1-800-684-3110. 1-800-684-3110. Also talking about the L.A. Morero race. It's hard to say. We can have a conversation about that as well. 1-800-684-3110. Be right back with more on Seculo.
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7: Here we are. Phone lines are open. 1-800-684-3110. Probably last time you're going to be able to get on the air today is if you call in the next minute or so. So give us a phone call. 1-800-684-3110. I do want to hop right to the calls. A lot of you are calling in about Israel. Some of you are calling in about California. We'll cover both of those topics. Really, whatever you want to talk about. If there's anything on your mind, 1-800-684-3110. The phone screeners like when I say that. Anything that's on your mind, if you want to talk,
8: call right in.
7: That's when you know we have a few lines open for you. I'm not going to lie to you. There's some questions that are coming in from social media as well. We'll take some of those on YouTube, but I much prefer to hear your voice. That is at 1-800-684-3110. Ephraim is calling from Virginia on line one. Go ahead.
9: Well, I wanted to comment on Netanyahu and Trump. I'm Jewish, was recently in Tel Aviv. I believe that both things can be true at the same time, that perhaps they had a heated conversation. As we know, Trump can often be hyperbolic. I also support him. But I think he is probably more than a bit miffed that Israel is pursuing its own best interests by continuing to go after Hezbollah and in Lebanon. And perhaps Trump thinks that that is interfering with the terms with Iran. I can hear him perhaps having that conversation with Netanyahu, and Netanyahu standing firm that Israel has to do what is in its best interest. And by the way, support Israel, and thank you for supporting Israel as well. That's my comment.
7: Ephraim, I think you're probably right, which is those two things can be true. You can have a supporter and a friend in Israel. It doesn't mean you have to agree with every political decision they make. It also doesn't mean you have to be not frustrated if you're trying to create an end to a war and you feel like they've escalated it. Now, again, that doesn't mean that the Israeli government or Benjamin Netanyahu or whoever it may be is wrong. They're just making a decision for themselves. They're making a decision for their own government interest, not the government interest, their own interest of their people. And it's interesting to hear that you're in Tel Aviv recently. Look, I want to get back soon. It's been a number of years and I miss it. I want to take my kids there. I want it to be a safe place that we can all experience. If you've ever been, you know it's a life-changing experience for those that are Christians, those that are Jewish, people that have those religious beliefs, because you get to see, physically touch all of these areas. And it's an unbelievable place. Even take out the religious significance. It's an unbelievable place in this world. Beautiful place, beautiful people. So I would love to get back there soon. So sure, do I want a war to wrap up? I do, because I selfishly miss being there. And I would have loved to have taken my son there, who just turned 13, on his bar mitzvah, as I did when I first went during my bar mitzvah. So, but unfortunately, we're in the middle of a pretty hardcore war time. But you never know what's around the corner. Hopefully things can wrap up. I do want to take some more calls, though. We got a bunch of champions calling. I appreciate all those champs. Let's start with Marion in Texas. Go ahead. It's about California.
10: Yeah, I just wanted to talk about the elections that are being held for the mayorship. And I pray Pratt wins, and also in the governorship. The only problem that I have is that I believe that one of the reasons that the Democrats have been able to have such a stronghold there is through cheating and things like that. And that's the only thing that I fear. I'm not sure it's going to be a fair election. And I just wanted to see if y'all had a comment on that.
11: Well, Marion, here's what I look at. I agree with you, but maybe not for the same reason. I don't

0: necessarily think that yes, I think wherever you go, there is probably people that do illegal ballots, things of that nature. But I think that they have created a system that is so hard to defeat. And that's when Rick talks about the machine. When you think about how much money they have, how much they control every aspect of the government, of the of people's lives in California, I think it becomes very difficult to overcome that. And when you think about it as cheating, it may not be in the traditional sense, but it is an unfair advantage. And you even see that they'll tip their hand to that when they feel like they need to change the rules in order to benefit themselves. They will do it, such as their ballot referendum, where they change their congressional maps, which was supposed to be done by an independent commission. As soon as they feel like we're going to have an unfair advantage, we don't have a fair advantage or whatever, they go back and they redraw the maps because of what other states are doing. So they tell you that they just care about control. And I think that it is hard to overcome that when they have had decades of control. And what you see is, one, disheartened people on the state level that think, I'll never win. So they're just not motivated to go vote. And then on top of that, you have the levers of power, and you have systems like a jungle primary, which make it, it gives the advantage to the controlling power as it is. So it is kind of a double whammy. It isn't fair, but it's not necessarily cheating in the sense of they are changing votes or they are stuffing it full of illegal votes, etc. I'm sure across the country there are things like that that go on, but I think the primary reason is the complete system that they have built.
1: All right. There you go.
0: And if you're not motivated to go vote, unlike something you have,
1: let's take Melissa in South Carolina. Melissa, go ahead. ACLJ champion as well.
2: Hi, everybody. I just want to encourage every California resident and anyone listening in California to this broadcast to go and vote. Please vote. Change California.
1: There you go, Melissa. I appreciate you calling in. She loves California. She loves LA. She's like a Randy Newman song, Will.
0: That's right. She's a longtime former California resident and also one of our Rumble ranters that are frequently in the chat there. So you can join people on Rumble as well.
1: Yeah.
0: Hang out with Melissa. But so, I think to that point as well, it is hard to motivate people. And even when you look at the split in like a presidential election, I don't think it's truly a, 75-25 state or 60-40 state. I think that just the motivation of people that have resigned to the fact that the Democrats are always going to win there, that they just don't go vote. And it's taking someone like Spencer Pratt to motivate people to do something different.
1: Yeah.
0: That maybe you'll see something
1: different. Speaking of something different, let's swerve a little bit. Joe's calling about Iran. Joe in Texas, go ahead.
3: Yes, sir. I just got one question, man. I mean, I hear that we own Iran's military. Their navy's at the bottom of the ocean, and their ground forces were basically non-existent. So my question is, why do we have to ask Iran for anything? Why don't we just step up to the plate and tell them what we're going to do? If we really own everything, if we really got them by the, you know what?
1: Yeah, Joe, we only got a minute left. There has been some strategic moves, and President Trump has talked about this, about not really going after the specific military.
0: Right.
1: While we, sure, they are thwarted. Like you said, a lot of their ships are on the bottom of the ocean. We've gone after them. There has been an attempt to minimize, actually, the attack on the Iran's military in a bit due to the fact that they think that they may not be as radical as the leadership was. So they may be people that we could actually utilize in the future.
0: That's right. And Secretary Rubio was speaking. He was testifying before the Senate this morning, his former colleagues, and even said they still have a lot of drones. They still have them. That's because of where they keep them. It's not like they are they're easy to spot on a satellite, yeah, per se. And so, once again, you talk about the threat to the Strait of Hormuz with one-way drones that don't have to come back. It's not a fighter jet that has to go drop a bomb and come back. That is still a threat where, if you're trying to keep even the shipping industry and all these things safe, you have to take that threat as a real threat.
1: All right, that's going to do it for today's show. We appreciate all of you joining us, and make sure you join us each and every day tomorrow. We'll have the Fallout from California. Let's talk about what happens, so make sure you don't miss us. We're going to be live 12 to 1 p.m. Eastern time. 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We'll talk to you tomorrow.
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5: An attack averted. I'm Lisa Lucera, Fox News. The U.S. military says it successfully defeated attempted attacks by Iran across the Middle East.
6: U.S. Central Command says Iran launched several ballistic missiles toward regional neighbors. However, all failed to hit their intended targets, explaining two Iranian missiles fired at Kuwait fell short or broke apart en route, and three missiles launched at Bahrain were immediately intercepted. U.S. forces also shot down three one-way attack drones launched by Iran towards civilian mariners that were rightfully transitioning regional waters. The agency goes on to say it conducted self-defense strikes on an Iranian military ground control station on Kashim Island, noting no U.S. personnel were harmed, and forces remain vigilant and ready to defend against unwarranted Iranian aggression during the ongoing ceasefire.
5: Fox's Kristen Goodwin. This comes as President Trump says talks with Iran continue. A handful of states holding primaries tonight. In California, people are casting votes for governor. Well, there's a primary battle for mayor of Los Angeles.
7: Democratic incumbent Karen Bass is fighting to keep her job, pushing back on claims that California's largest city has deteriorated under her watch. She's locked in a tight race with former reality TV star Spencer Pratt, who has gained popularity and outraised Bass in a last-minute push.
5: Fox's Jonathan Hunt in New Jersey, where polls closed about an hour ago. Democrat Rebecca Bennett has won the Democratic primary in the 7th Congressional District. She'll face Republican Tom Kaine Jr. in November. Kaine has missed numerous House votes due to an undisclosed illness. He released a statement today saying he would be back to work soon. President Trump has tapped Federal Housing Finance Director Bill Pulte as the Acting Director of National Intelligence, replacing Tulsi Gabbard, who resigned last month after her husband's cancer diagnosis. 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
18: Larry Elder here, the sage from South Central, the prince of Pico Union, the czar of common sense, the great Eldersky, Don Lorenzo. Welcome to the program. No victocrats allowed because we've got a country to save. So let's get her teed up!
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18: T. 888-971-SAGE, 888-971-7243. I am Larry Elder. We are Salem News Channel, unless, of course, your name is Hunter Biden. All of this and more next hour, we're going to talk to the host of The Morning Answer here in L.A., Jennifer Horn, about the mayor's race and the gubernatorial race. We'll talk a little bit about that this hour as well. But first, the Iran war. Secretary of War was testifying before Congress for the Senate, had a heated exchange with a number of senators, including Senator Duckworth of Illinois, number 43.
23: Self-defeating impacts. Your budget request here would sadly perpetuate that trend and undermine the roles and responsibilities that you should be fulfilling as Secretary of State. Thank you, Mr. Chairman. I yield back.
24: Okay, because I didn't get to answer any of that.
23: I didn't answer the question.
24: Well, she didn't answer any questions. She just wanted me to answer. Can I answer anyway?
23: You may.
24: Okay. Well, but she made a bunch of points. I get to answer them, right? First of all, I don't understand this thing with the. Let me tell you, we were just here. Maybe you weren't here. We were just talking about it. We did a peace deal with Azerbaijan and Armenia. We just signed the TRIP agreement yesterday, actually, or last week. We signed it last night. I officialized it. That was diplomacy.
23: That's great, but the Trump administration is still blown through.
24: When do I get to talk to you? Do I get to talk to
23: this entire budget that you're requesting?
25: Senator Duckworth. I'm going to let Senator Rubio reply to the statements that you made at his request.
24: Yeah, that's.
25: But we want. We've got a hard stop at 12:30.
24: Okay, but I know. But she said a lot of stuff. I get to answer some of it. All right. So the first is the second is India-Pakistan. We ended that war. We were involved in helping broker that. Thailand-Cambodia. That's diplomacy. We've been very engaged in. In fact, as I sit here now speaking to you, I've got the Lebanese government and the Israeli government meeting at the State Department starting at 8:30 this morning for the fourth time after engaging last week at the military level. So we're carrying out now. We're carrying out diplomacy all over the world constantly and very successfully in many cases. Now, let me make one more point that you raise about the budget request. Guys, we understand how this process works. OK, you guys understand. I know because I've been here all the time. We OMB produces sort of timelines for every agency. We put forward a budget. We say this is the money we've been allocated. This is how we would spend it. There is a congressional process, which I'm sure you're aware of. And in my time here, 16 years that I was here, I don't ever recall us once ever taking the president's budget and passing it into law. I'm not walking away from the budget. We can make it work if that's the budget you give us. But I have a sense, I have a suspicion, right, Senator Schatz, that we're going to have to work with you. Got shots. that we're going to have to, well, you know, that we're going to have to work with you guys on a budget request that meets your priorities and ours. That's how it works. You guys are the appropriators. We have to work within the we will tell you what we care about. We will tell you how we're going to spend the money. But ultimately, you will provide us a spending bill, and we will work through those parameters. But we have given you what we can live with. We can make it work. But if you want to, you know, if you're obviously going to have changes here in the Congress. But this stuff about diplomacy and the money spent on the war, diplomacy's always cost less money. We don't buy missiles. We don't buy rockets. We don't buy large airplanes and aircraft carriers. But we've been very effective. And I can give you list after list of places that where we have had an impact in either de-escalating crisis before it started or ending active wars. And I'm very proud of the work that we've done in that regard, some of which haven't even been publicly discussed in some cases because they weren't high profile. And my last point. We remain heavily engaged in areas that may or may not at the core are of our national interest.
18: Can you imagine if this kind of thing, these kinds of achievements had taken place under Barack Obama? Rhetorical question. This is an exchange with New Jersey Senator Cory Booker, number 44.
0: And now we're begging to get back into a deal that you all trashed in the first place.
24: There's no one begging. I don't
0: clearly,
24: know.
0: Clearly, this is
25: Senator
0: a
25: Senator Booker. Senator Booker, your time's up. But Senator Rubio, since he's calling,
24: I do want to address some of these points because they go to the heart of the matter. No one's begging for anything here. The Iranians might be begging because their economy's losing hundreds of millions of dollars a day. That they are losing. Understand, Iran had street protests going on before all of this started. All of those factors, economic factors in Iran, are far worse today than they were 6 months ago when those protests were happening. They have hyperinflation. Their currency is completely devalued. They're struggling to make payroll for their government workers. Iran is in a very serious situation. And if it was up to the political class there, and I understand everybody there is sort of radical in some way, but if it was up to the people that actually like go to elections and wear the suits and you see on TV, they'd probably make a deal tomorrow. The issue they're facing is that the Supreme Leader and the IRGC Corps are a little bit more immune from those pressures until they can be convinced otherwise. And I think that's the direction that they're moving in, because the reality that I don't know where you're getting this perception that Iran is stronger. Iran has no Navy left. They've lost a substantial percentage of their defense industrial base. That Iran has lost a substantial percentage of their missile launchers. And their economy is far worse today, and I mean far worse today, than it was 6 to 9 months ago. And they are looking at hundreds of billions of dollars of reconstruction costs just to get to where they were 6 months.
0: Mr. Rua, you keep...
18: And this was his exchange between the senator from Nevada, Jackie Rosen, number 46.
1: We were at a party with President Trump in Miami. Instead of accompanying Vice President Vance to Pakistan for negotiations...
24: What party was I at? I was at a party?
1: It's publicly reported, and there's photos there.
24: But what party? No, but you're going to say that. I'm going to answer it. I'm going to answer that question, because that's an absurd statement. I was not at a party.
1: If I finish my paragraph, he can answer.
24: People are going to slander me. I'm going to answer it.
1: Steve Witkoff and Jared Kushner, both of whom were never confirmed by this body to be America's diplomats, accompanied the vice president in the negotiations. Even Iran's foreign minister was not there, yet... You were not. I just feel that's embarrassing for us, and it's embarrassing for you. So, Mr. Secretary, Congress represents the American people. We have the power to confirm who represents America abroad. We confirmed you to be our Secretary of State. We confirmed you to be in the negotiations that are happening. And it's just unthinkable to me that you are missing high-stakes negotiations or that you're not involved. It's sad.
25: Senator Rosen, your time's up. Secretary Rubio.
24: You're 100% inaccurate and 100% wrong. Here's why. Number one, the Vice President of the United States was there, and he wasn't confirmed by us, and he was elected by the American people. Okay, he is the second in line of the presidency of the United States. He was present. Mr. Witkoff is the president's envoy for negotiation for peace deals. Mr. Kushner is a private citizen that serves as an advisor on these functions. They were the team that we sent to Pakistan. I was not at a party. Where I was is next to the president. Because in the midst of those negotiations, I was in communications with them. And in fact, I think there is media reporting from that evening on how multiple occasions I went into a back room, I came back out and spoke to the president and was constantly updating him. On that evening, I spoke to Mr. Kushner and our negotiating team and Mr. Witkoff on at least six occasions, including twice on a secure line from the phone they had access to over there. So you don't know what you're talking about. You're just
25: Senator Rosen,
24: stuff up.
25: He has the floor.
24: I know your staff wrote up this cute statement for your TikTok video, but it's not true. And it's not real. That's not what happened. Okay? I'm the National Security Advisor and Secretary of State. I was co-located with the President in the midst of a high-stakes negotiation so that I could immediately inform him about events occurring halfway around the world. I was where I needed to be at that moment because we had a very capable team on the ground in Pakistan led by the Vice President of the United States.
25: Thank you.
18: versus Virginia Senator Tim Kaine, number 48.
2: If you haven't been involved in the discussion, as the National Security Advisor, are you aware of what the targeting criteria are?
24: Yeah, I mean, they go through it. So every strike has a legal officer on the deck that has to make a determination about whether the call is legal or not. And this is done by the Department of War the way it's been done in other theaters around the world.
2: Here's what I want to ask you about. So you're generally aware of the targeting criteria. I know what the targeting criteria are because of briefings I've had in this committee and the Armed Services Committee. It's all been in classified. And I'm not allowed to discuss the targeting criteria because they've only been shared and classified. But I don't think I'm prohibited from describing things that aren't targeting criteria. So I'll give you an obvious example. Everyone on the boat is right-handed. That's not a targeting criteria. It would be ridiculous.
24: Everyone on the boat is what?
2: Everybody on the boat is right-handed. That's not a targeting criteria. It's obviously not a targeting criteria. It would be improper for it to be a targeting criteria. Here's one that's not so obvious and that surprised me. There's evidence of narcotics on the boat. That is not a targeting criteria. I have been briefed on Southern Spear since the first operation on September 2 and most recently within the last couple weeks, and I've asked again and again, have the targeting criteria changed? No, they have not. What are the criteria? Here's what they are. I can't describe it here. But the presence of narcotics on the boat has never been a targeting criteria. Would you have any ability to explain? And the administration could have picked that as a targeting criteria. They chose items that were targets that authorized the use of the U.S. military to sink boats and kill people. But they have not used the presence of narcotics on the boat as one of the targeting criteria. And I would suggest to my colleagues, if you go look at the individual files of all the strikes, and I've looked at the first 46, they are consistent with what I've just said about something that's not on the list of targeting criteria. Why would the administration not include the presence of narcotics on the boat as a targeting criteria Operation Southern Spear?
24: As you just outlined, I can't discuss the specifics of the targeting criteria, but I can tell you the one thing that is obvious is that the targeting criteria is not single source. In essence, there are multiple checks.
2: There are three elements to the targeting criteria.
24: Right, and all of it informed and infused by intelligence collection. In essence, they have to have true links. I can tell you they do walk away from strikes. There are multiple times that I've been aware. I'm not aware of every strike because it's not reported on a regular basis, delegated, but there have been strikes that they've walked away from.
18: He handles himself extremely well, doesn't he? The mayor's race, governor's race coming up. I'm Larry Elder.
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18: 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I am Larry Elder. We are Salem News Channel. The first official day of summer is just a few days away. It's June 21st. That means it's time for kids all around the country to be heading off to summer camp. But that experience seems out of reach for boys and girls who have a mom or dad in prison, because their average household income obviously drops dramatically while a parent is incarcerated. But you can change that by going to LarryElder.com and making a donation of $200 or whatever you feel led to give by clicking on my Angel Tree banner at the very top. Or you can phone in your gift, 888-206-2855, 888-206-2855. Prison Fellowship CEO Heather Rice Minus says when you do make a gift, you'll be helping a child like this one she met at an Angel Tree camp.
26: And he asks, you know, I hear people talking about God. Well, who's God? And they share with him, you know, it's about the opportunity to meet your Lord and Savior. And so he said, and then they gave me a Bible and I read it and it got real interesting. And just this child's, you know, rendition of the experience at camp and the experience of coming to understand that there is a God who came down in the form of his son, Jesus, and loves this little boy so much. So I would just encourage you, if you feel so moved, to give to a child like that all across the country who can have this opportunity to hear the good news.
18: Now, your gift makes all the difference, and it will help a deserving child out of a bad neighborhood and out of gang influences and into a week of fun, fresh air, and gospel at an Angel Tree camp located in all 50 states. 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So please go right now to LarryElder.com, click on the banner at the very top, or 888-206-2855. That's 888-206-2855. Charles is in Brooklyn. Charles, you're on the Larry Elder Show.
27: Larry, give that call screener a raise. I forgot her name, but she's like the best call screener I've ever. She's really great.
18: Her name is Leslie. She is great.
27: Yeah. Oh, she's really good. I'm kind of familiar to you. Should be familiar to you because 25 years ago, I won a contest. $50 gift certificate for Sports Authority when your blessed mom was around, Viola, and I did an impression of Farrakhan. Do you remember?
18: I do remember that.
27: That was me.
18: Can you still do it?
27: I can't. I'm a little out of practice, but no. I can do the bit. The bit was it was him on Mike Wallace. With Mike Wallace asking him, why did he go to a corrupt nation like Nigeria? And Farrakhan goes, Mike, how dare you sit there and ask me how I could go to a corrupt nation like Nigeria. That is for us to work out, not for you. You know.
4: Anyway, I got to practice.
9: You know, Farrakhan is still around. He's 93 years old, I think.
27: I know, Larry, you know, before you start with this, you know, I'm Jewish. Before you start with all this anti-Semitic stuff, he knew where the money was. He never used to say stuff like that. You know, I still love the way he talks. I hate the guy. Can't stand, you know, what he stands for. But he's like a snake charmer. He is really great orator.
9: He is. And I'll tell you something. He alone, out of these so-called black leaders, a term I don't much care for, is the only one who's talked about the nuclear intact family and what the welfare state has done to it. That's why he did the Million Man March. I didn't support the messenger, but I supported the message, where he urged black men to stand up and be responsible for the children that they bring into the world. I haven't heard any other so-called leader, including Barack Obama. He once mentioned a couple of things, and Jesse Jackson said, "You're talking down to black people," and he stopped talking about it. So Farrakhan is an anti-Semite. He has this crazy stuff about numerology and a bunch of other nonsense, but at least he's talking about the importance of being responsible.
27: Yeah, and what a mellifluous voice. You know, I do a good Jesse Jackson, too. Oh, what, well, what, the Rainbow Coalition, anyway. you know, I have a viral video on YouTube of me on Steve Harvey's show. It's Eminem rapping with Eminem's dad rapping with Steve Harvey, and it's 9.9 million views.
9: Wow. Wow.
27: I'm doing impressions of rappers. But that's not the point of my call here. I guess the point of my call is, you know, I'm 73 years old, and I attended high school with Karen Bass. Hamilton High School. She was a semester below me.
9: Wow.
27: So I didn't know her, but my girlfriend at the time, my high school girlfriend, did. So we all went to a play. We all tumbled into a couple of cars, and she was in this drama group, and she invited us to a play she was in. So we went to the play, and I remember like it was yesterday. We get in the auditorium there, and oh, that's Karen. We're all excited, you know.
9: Yeah.
27: And I said, oh yeah, you know. So she was like sitting there, and like it was like a restaurant scene, but she didn't talk. She was just eating, and she didn't have any lines. After a while, we started looking at each other, and you're like, okay, she doesn't say anything.
9: Well,
27: it's like, what the hell? What?
9: Yeah. At least she didn't flub her lines. Well, Charles, thank you very much for calling. I have met Karen Bass on a couple of occasions. I've always found her to be pleasant. I've never thought of her as caustic or angry or nasty, a la somebody like Maxine Waters. It's her policies that bother me. Speaking of Karen Bass, she's being interviewed by Kathy Griffin. And listen to what Kathy Griffin says about the LAPD, number 19.
14: Yes. Yes, exactly.
15: Right, I'm going to say something that you're not supposed to say.
16: I want you to break up protest this way. Or, you know, people think you're actually giving a call to arms to law enforcement to get into the fights they get into at downtown L.A. on a nightly basis, et cetera. So talk to us about what is, if you can, what it's like dealing with such maybe non-diverse groups as law enforcement, although they are diverse, but there's maybe some white nationalism in law enforcement, is my opinion. And
9: can we hold it right there? Hold it right there. There might be some diversity in the LAPD, but there's a white nationalist problem, in my opinion. LA is roughly 40% Hispanic, 30% white. Less than 10% black, around that number of Asians. If you look at the LAPD, the composition of the LAPD mirrors the racial composition of the city. Now, she just now referred to the LAPD as having a white nationalism problem. Let's see what the mayor says in response to that accusation. Continue.
16: So how do you deal with those elements?
14: Sure. Well, first of all, I think the greatest misunderstanding, though, is the fact that there's no way a city or a state or a county has power over the federal government. And thank so you. What people would like for me to do is people would like for me to make LAPD arrest ICE officers. But what they don't understand, it's not that LAPD is giving me a
9: hard
14: time.
9: Bottom line is the mayor is not going to respond to the accusation that the LAPD has a white nationalism problem, end of quote. We just interviewed the LAPD chief. I didn't suspect that he had a white nationalism problem. Maybe I should have asked him about that. 888-971-SAGE. Do not leave town.

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1: Fox News, I'm Tom Rigotti. California primary voters are deciding who will advance in the race to be the state's next governor. Fox's Jonathan Hunt has more on the Democratic frontrunners.
2: Javier Becerra leapfrogged his opponents in recent weeks following the collapse of former Congressman Eric Swalwell's campaign. Becerra is fighting off allegations of ties to big oil and corporations, as well as a strong challenge from another Democrat, free-spending billionaire Tom Steyer.
1: Steve Hilton is the top Republican. The top two vote-getters will appear on the November ballot regardless of party. A Florida inmate is put to death nearly three decades after killing a baby.
3: Andrew Richard Lucard was executed for the 1997 killing of his girlfriend's infant daughter, Gabrielle Henshaw. After murdering the five-month-old, he threw the body into a pond.
1: That's Fox's Tom Graham. 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
10: But now they're taxing you, I think, for having it.
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9: What do you mean you think so? 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
9: Okay,
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10: The solar panels, that's going to be somebody I'm hiring. 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
10: Solar panels. 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We need to get all the naked drug addicts off of the sidewalks, and then I can worry about solar panels.
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10: With the state of LA right now, the solar panels, you can spit that gum out. I love the idea of getting the drug addicts treatment and giving them job opportunities. And if we need more solar panels, personally, I think we got to investigate the LADWP. 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You pay so much money for regular electricity that we got to check why our rates are going up 10% plus every month and we're not getting better electricity. Alkaline water is not coming out of our tap. 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
9: Right.
10: Make sure you're not losing your pole suspension because we haven't fixed a road. I'm basic. 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Common sense, basic stuff. 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But they may, once I get rid of the poop and I make it more affordable to live, then they may want solar panels.
11: What about taxing, number 38.
10: To lie to you and tell you, we're going to tax these rich people. We already taxed so much in LA and California. I can't even comprehend taxing more. What's happening is we tax these people and then other rich people, this champagne socialist scammers, steal that money because they're all connected to the people taxing them. And then the people that should see the money, the communities, the after the Boys and Girls Clubs, the parks, the actual infrastructure doesn't see that money because different rich people stole the money that was being taxed from the rich people. So I actually feel like Robin Hood because I'm coming in and I'm going to say, where's all this money? We're done with everyone stealing the tax money. We're going to actually put it to the people that have turned us socialism because they say America doesn't work. It doesn't work if we let people steal all the tax money and we have no accountability and transparency.
9: And you know, I mean, look, I mean, you're not the first guy to say these kind of things. It's all who can actually do it.
11: But the man has no experience, right? Number 21.
10: My opponents are the reason the city's failing. So anything they say is just more lies. They know with me we're changing what's going on. We're stopping it. So it's not like a closing argument. They're already excited about me. The reason I'm here is because I'm not like these people. I don't have the experience of failing like they have.
11: Let's play that ad again, number 20.
12: My daughter, she's sick.
13: Spencer Pratt is the common sense choice for Los Angeles. Just look around. The city is a mess and our leaders have failed us. Homelessness, crime, drugs, everything is worse under Karen Bass.
14: This is bad. She's caught the Pratt. How did this happen?
13: We restrict her media diet. New York Times, MSNBC, NPR, maybe CNN if we're feeling frisky. Something must have slipped through.
14: Does she know anyone, anyone at all, who thinks for themselves?
13: I don't know. I don't think so. What is this?
14: It starts with a mild cough. And then, next thing you know, you hate seeing homeless drug addicts inject near kids. It's very contagious. I'm going to prescribe 4 doses of NPR every hour on the hour, 2 doses of the New York Times, and 5 doses of the LA Times.
13: Why was Karen Bass in Ghana while the city was burning?
14: 6 doses. 6 doses of the LA Times. We'll have to hold her in quarantine with the others for a few days. It's protocol.
11: Billionaire Tom Steyer is number 3 in most of the polls. Again, only the top 2 finishers go against each other. The hope is that at least one of them will be Republican Steve Hilton. 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
11: 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Next hour, we're going to talk to Jennifer Horn, the host of The Morning Answer here in Los Angeles on AM 870, about the mayor's race and about the governor's race. Speaking of which, here is the candidate for governor, Democrat, billionaire, spent $230 million so far of his own money. And right now, most polls have him running third, shortly behind Steve Hilton. It is possible that there could be a general election between two Democrats and Steve Hilton could be shut out altogether. Number 25.
2: Well, I think there are two things going on there, Ben. One is that, yes, people are very scared about ICE specifically, and I have an incredibly strong anti-ICE program. I've said I think they're a criminal organization, and we have a very strong platform in terms of prosecuting them for racial profiling and violence, investigating the detention centers. But you should know, you don't have to trust me. The head of ICE went online to say that my program is unfair to ICE agents. And I took that as a huge compliment. But I think the...
11: Wow. DHS Secretary Mark Wayne Mullen heard similar nonsense from Senator Chris Murphy. He was not pleased. Number 52.
3: You know, I do have an opening statement here, but wow. Senator Murphy, the outlandish claims you made there is just flat wrong. You start saying we're breaking the law, and you really start looking at it, and we're enforcing the laws that Congress did pass. That's reckless. When you start saying it's unconstitutional, what's unconstitutional that we're doing? We swore to uphold the Constitution just like you swore to uphold the Constitution. For you to throw my 275,000 employees underneath DHS and with a broad stroke like that is reckless and irresponsible on your part. We're doing the job that Congress gave us the authority to do. And our men and women out there every single day is enforcing the laws. If you don't like the laws, you can change them. We're not picking and choosing which laws we enforce. We're simply enforcing the law. Period. Full stop. When you throw out reckless terms and you start referring to our agents as being dangerous, unconstitutional, and lawless. That's why our agents' death threats are up by 8,000%. I know that's not what you want, but your political theater, that's what it causes. When you start looking at assaults on our officers, they're up by 1,300%. Senator Murphy, is that what you want? I don't think it is. I really don't. But I understand the political theater. I understand wanting to get sound bites. And that was obvious because the whole time he was giving your testimony, he wasn't looking at me. He was looking at a camera. I get that. I get it. If you have bigger political ambitions, fine. Just say it. But don't do it at the expense of my officers. We want to really talk about funding. You haven't funded my officers. CBP and ICE has been willing to do the job for free. Why? Because of a reckless administration. Prior to President Trump coming in and saving America, you had a reckless administration that was destroying America by letting millions of illegals into our country. We're a nation of laws, and we're going to enforce those laws. What separates us from other countries is because people respect the rule of law.
11: As you know, there has been protests at a detention center in New Jersey, in Newark, called Delaney Hall. And New Jersey Senator Andy Kim claims that the conditions there were substandard, and he saw them with his own eyes. Number 30.
22: Well, first of all, I can tell you that DHS is lying. They're lying because they are trying to cover this up. They're in damage control. You know, they saw what happens when the American people are outraged about this in Minnesota and elsewhere, and they know that they will lose control over this narrative.

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5: Years.
6: In her book, last fall, former Vice President Kamala Harris, she wrote that staying in as long as he did was recklessness. That, quote, the stakes were simply too high to leave to one person's ambition. Does the former Vice President perhaps have a bit of a point there?
5: That is her point of view, and if she felt that way, she should have said it.
6: The book.
7: Wow. A little bad blood there. How about Senator Chris Murphy, number 41?
8: Democrats stridently, including on this program, said time and again that his cognitive abilities were fine. How do you convince the public that Democrats are telling the truth now?
9: Yeah, listen, I think Democrats do have to be honest about the mistakes that we made in 2024.
7: No kidding.
9: In retrospect.
7: No kidding. 888-971-SAGE. I'm Larry Elder.
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0: about the gubernatorial race and about the mayor's race. When Steve Hilton was thinking about running for governor, he asked me what things I would have done differently. And I said, well, the president reached out to me and wanted to officially endorse me. And I said, Mr. President, with all due respect, they're going to make this about you. I want this to be California-centric. He said, I understand. They made it about him anyway. So I told Steve one of the things I would have done differently is I would have openly accepted President Trump's endorsement, not run from it, not hid from it, embraced it. And the president has endorsed Steve Hilton, and he has embraced his support. And Hilton was asked about this on CNN. Let's play part of that, number 31.
1: So, Steve, look, I appreciate your time because here you are. You are hours away from this election. The top two vote-getters advanced to the general. This whole thing got blown up like a volcano with the Eric Swalwell debacle, and now he's gone. Are you confident that you're going to get one of the top two spots?
2: I'm confident, Aaron, but not complacent. The race has actually tightened quite a bit in the last few days. You've seen Tom Steyer spend a lot of money on this race, nearly $220 million, I think it is now. And so it's basically a three-horse race for two slots. I think that we will make it because actually the big number that I pay attention to, and I think which is why we'll get change in November, is that there's a majority of Californians who think we need change. We've had 16 years now of Democrats running everything in California, and the results are just pretty disappointing. We've got the highest poverty rate in the country, the highest unemployment rate, the highest cost of living by far, crime, homelessness, the school results are not great despite spending a lot of money. Everywhere you look, there's this sense that things aren't working and it's time for change. And that's why I think it's actually really important that I'm in the top two so that Californians have a choice in November.
1: All right, so let me ask you about this because there's change and then there's Trump, okay? And President Trump, as you know, Steve, praises you. I mean, just this past weekend, here he is.
3: And I'm a friend of Steve. I think Steve is great. And I endorse him.
1: Trump has also promised to help you fix a state that he says has gone to hell. You were more polite in your language now. He says Steve can turn it around before it's too late. And as president, I will help him do so. Now, this gets back to what I said. There's change and then there's Trump. People may want change, but in California, they do not like Donald Trump. His approval rating is 30%. That's even worse than his average nationally. Do your close ties with him, do you think those could hurt you tomorrow?
2: No, I think it's actually the opposite. I think it shows that, first of all, for Republican voters, that's an endorsement that really matters. But way beyond that, and what really matters is how this affects California. I think it's useful to have a governor who has a good relationship with the president so that he can actually deliver practical things.
0: Pretty extraordinary. I think it's useful to have a productive relationship with the President of the United States. Hello. Jennifer Horn up next about the race for governor and mayor.
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8: primary night in six states. I'm Lisa Lacerra, Fox News. Polls remain open for about another hour in California. In Los Angeles, a Republican is hoping to become the next mayor.
9: Spencer Pratt has caught fire here, if you'll excuse the expression, because he has focused on issues such as those devastating wildfires that tore apart the Pacific Palisades and Altadena back in January 2025. He's also focused on the homelessness crisis here in L.A. and has promised he will fix that. His critics would say he's been long on promises and very light on the detail of how he would fix those problems he talks about. But he says, and a lot of people agree with him, that Mayor Karen Bass has done very little to fix LA's problems.
8: Fox's Jonathan Hunt in Los Angeles. California's also casting votes for governor. In Iowa, Congresswoman Ashley Hinson, who was endorsed by President Trump, has won the state's Republican primary for U.S. Senate. That's for the seat that's currently held by Senator Joni Ernst, who is retiring. The Supreme Court allowing Alabama to use a congressional map favoring Republicans in this year's elections, blocking a lower court ruling that the redistricting plan intentionally discriminates against black people. A prediction market has reported former Congressman George Santos to federal prosecutors after he boasted that he would be going to the State of the Union address, then bet against his own attendance. That's according to the Associated Press. The U.S. military says it stopped several attacks by Iran against targets across the Middle East. This coming hours after Secretary of State Marco Rubio told a Senate panel he believes Iran is willing to negotiate with the U.S. on its nuclear program.
10: Any sanctions relief is condition-based, which means it has to be in return for the reason why those sanctions were put in place in the first place, which is their nuclear program.
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11: Tonight, expect a clear sky with a low of 53. On Wednesday, it will be mostly sunny with a high of 81. Wednesday night will bring partly cloudy conditions with a low of 62. Thursday will be partly sunny and very warm with a high of 86. I'm meteorologist Jason Caterina on AM 560, The Answer.
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15: Hi, Dr. Huber here with Marty. Marty and I were at the Cigar Festival 2026, and we're here listening to Sean Thompson's show. And Marty told me about he has a sinus problem that Virago seemed to help.
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0: 888-971-SAGE. 888-971-7243. I am Larry Elder. We are Salem News Channel. This is Hour 3. And speaking of teeth, love that segue. There is, as you well know, a race for mayor here in Los Angeles, as there is a race for governor in the state of California. In a few minutes, we're going to talk to Jennifer Horn, the host of the Morning Answer AM 870 show here in Los Angeles, about both these races. But a few things first. I'm born and raised here in Los Angeles. My parents moved here shortly after World War II. My father was a janitor. He worked two full-time jobs as a janitor, one for a bread company called Nabisco, another one, a bread company called Barbara Ann Bread. My father wanted my mother to be a stay-at-home mom. There are three boys. I'm in the middle. And my father was able to buy a home in an area of L.A. called Pico Union. He didn't have a backyard. My brothers and I slept in the same bedroom. But it was a home. And it was on a corner, by the way. He was able to do that working two full-time jobs as a janitor, with my mother not working outside the home. Something like that is unthinkable given the cost of living in Los Angeles right now. It could not happen. I've talked to a lot of young people, and their number one concern is they cannot afford to buy a home. We've talked about this now for years. The average price of a home in Los Angeles is twice that of the national average. Think about that. Isn't any commodity, the price of any commodity based upon supply and demand? If there is a huge demand for homes, shouldn't there be somebody supplying homes to deal with that demand? But we call all the rules and regulations here in California. The price of a home is substantially higher than otherwise would be. I've interviewed Leo Hanian, he's an economist with UCLA for a number of years. And he says, because we have earthquakes out here, the average price of a home should be about 15%, 20% more than the national average. Not 100% more. When I ran for governor in 2021, I was having an interview with a newspaper man in Sacramento. Small newspaper, happened to be a black newspaper. And we're setting up and we're talking. And he told me that he is getting married and he wants to buy a house, and he's going to move to Nevada because he cannot afford the price of a home here in Los Angeles. I said, yeah, you know, we got all these CEQA laws. And he said, CEQA? I said, yeah, the California Quality Environmental Act. It was passed under Ronald Reagan, primarily to make sure that our air and water were not dirty. But the leftists have contorted it, used it to make all sorts of demands on builders so that the price of a home goes up and up and up, delays, permits, and that is why it costs you so much to buy a home. He had never heard of CEQA. This is a newspaper guy. There's a magazine called CEO Magazine. It's been around about 22 years. And every year they rank the state that's the most business friendly and the state that is least business friendly based upon taxes, regulations, and other things. 22 years in business, California has ranked last every single year. I think one year it was tied with Washington, D.C., which is not a state, although Democrats want it to become one. We have more homelessness in this state than any other state. Now, I know it's a large state, so you would expect us to have more homelessness in a smaller state, but during the 2021 recall election, Gavin Newsom publicly said, the California dream is alive and well. No matter what your background is, whether you have a home or not, come on down. And a lot of people did. There was recently a survey of the homeless people living in L.A. County. More than half of them weren't even from L.A. County. More than half. They came here because the weather is good, and because if you're an addict, they'll give you a needle and all sorts of other benefits and goodies that you don't get in other states. If you build it, they will come. This is what's going on here in this state. Now, voters in Los Angeles and voters in California today have an opportunity to do something about that. Now, I've said that Spencer Pratt has talked about zombie homeless people. They're urinating in public and defecating in public. Well, there are two zombies types here in California. The zombie homeless people that he talks about urinating and defecating in public, and the zombie California voters that step over the defecation and the urine and pull that lever for Democrats time and time and time again. At what point does having the highest gas prices in the state make you go uncle? At what point does having the highest electricity prices in the lower 48 make you go uncle? At what point is having more homelessness in California than any other state make you go uncle? At what point is forest mismanagement causing all these fires to be far more deadly and far more destructive than they otherwise would be? At what point does it make you go uncle? When I ran, I had a briefing on the California budget, experts. And after a couple of hours, I said, this isn't the budget. This is a crime scene. All of these commitments they don't have money for. And the budget gets bigger and bigger and bigger faster than inflation, even as the state has lost population some years. At what point do the voters go, well, maybe, just maybe, I should vote differently? At what point? You have a governor running around claiming that climate change is a bigger threat to the world than even Joe Biden. Before he pulled back, Gavin Newsom mandated no more sale of gas-powered cars by the year 2035. Think about that. Most people don't want an EV. EVs are more expensive. EVs do more damage to the road because they're heavier. Most of the people that buy EVs are affluent people. Where here you have a governor of a state, as if California somehow eliminated 100% of its so-called greenhouse gas emissions, it would have any kind of impact whatsoever on the climate. He outlawed the sale of gasoline-powered lawnmowers and leaf blowers. Signed legislation mandating ethnic studies before somebody graduates from high school. Signed a bill mandating that every publicly held corporation in California have at least one member of the, quote, disadvantaged community, close quote, on its board of directors. What is that? What is that? And then when gas prices go up and we have the highest gas prices in the country, as you well know, what does he do? He accuses companies like Chevron of gouging. Riddle me this. Chevron sells gas probably in all countries, in all states rather. Why is it cheaper in some states compared to California? If they're gouging, why don't they gouge red states? They only want to gouge blue states because they're bigoted against blue states? How many companies have left California? In-N-Out Burger just left. By the way, In-N-Out Burger closed down its shop in Oakland. Why? Crime and homelessness. The workers and the customers feared for their safety. When I was running for governor, former Senator Barbara Boxer had her cell phone taken from her by somebody when she was in Oakland. Gavin Newsom was attacked by a homeless guy when he's walking down the street, surrounded by security detail, still got attacked by a crazed homeless guy. A UCLA graduate student working at a furniture store in Hancock Park, where Maxine Waters has her mansion, was stabbed to death by a homeless guy with a criminal record who never should have been out in the street. Also, when I was running, the wife of a retired Motown record mogul who lived in Beverly Hills and had on-site armed security, somebody broke in and murdered this man's wife. Now, you would think when the crime was beginning to hit affluent suburbs, maybe some of these left-wing people that have been funding these left-wing politicians would wake up, but they haven't. Karen Bass ran against a guy named Rick Caruso, billionaire real estate developer, had all sorts of wonderful ideas for low-cost homes. He spent $100 million of his own money, outspent her by 10 to 1. LA Times endorsed Mayor Bass. He lost by almost 10 points. Will these zombie voters wake up? 888-971-SAGE. We'll know in a couple of hours. I'm Larry Elder.
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0: 888-971-SAGE, 888-971-7243. I am Larry Elder. We are Salem News Channel. It is Election Day, as you just now heard me say. Please welcome in studio Jennifer Horn, host of the AM The Answer Morning Show. Did I mispronounce the name of the show?
1: The
0: Morning Answer.
1: Yeah.
0: AM The Morning Answer. Jennifer, let's start out with this commercial. You and I were talking about this. This is I'm not sure that Pratt did it or did someone do it for him.
1: Mm-hmm. I think a lot of people have been doing these ads for him, which is amazing.
0: This one's called Sick of It. Number 20, please.
2: My daughter, she's sick.
3: Spencer Pratt is the common sense choice for Los Angeles. Just look around. The city is a mess and our leaders have failed us. Homelessness, crime, drugs, everything is worse under Karen Bass.
4: This is bad. She's caught the Pratt. How did this happen?
2: We restrict her media diet. New York Times, MSNBC, NPR, maybe CNN if we're feeling frisky. Something must have slipped through.
4: Does she know anyone at all, who thinks for themselves?
2: I don't know. I don't think so. What is this?
4: It starts with a mild cough. And then, next thing you know, you hate seeing homeless drug addicts inject near kids. It's very contagious. I'm going to prescribe 4 doses of NPR every hour on the hour, 2 doses of the New York Times, and 5 doses of the LA Times.
3: Why was Karen Bass in Ghana while the city was burning?
4: 6 doses. 6 doses of the LA Times. We'll have to hold her in quarantine with the others for a few days. It's protocol.
0: Okay, Jen, the $64,000 question, of course, is does Pratt have a chance?
1: I think absolutely yes. You know, he definitely has a healthy ego, and he says that he thinks that today he will win 50% plus one and not even need a runoff. Now, I would love that. I will be dancing in my seat with you, Larry Elder, today if that happens. But I believe he's going to at least make the runoff with Karen Bass. Obviously, Nithya Raman is in there as well. But to me, I think Nithya Raman and Karen Bass may be splitting votes. I don't know that a Nithya Raman vote would have ever gone to Spencer Pratt. So with that, I say, yes, I think he has a great chance of advancing.
0: I think you are right. I think he will advance. The question is what happens in the general.
1: Mm-hmm.
0: You add up Nithya Raman's 23% or whatever it is, and Karen Bass is 27 or whatever it is, you pretty much get close to 50-51%. Mm-hmm. That's the problem. If Nithya Raman, who is a Democrat socialist, does not make it, will her voters vote for Pratt? Or will her voters just not vote? Or if Bass doesn't make it, will her voters vote for Pratt? That's the issue.
1: You know, one thing that I think we have going for us, if we are fans of Spencer Pratt and we like what he's done so far, is that Karen Bass is not popular. Karen Bass has really lost the faith of Los Angeles. The fact that she has Nithya Raman running against her, and Nithya Raman was on the city council, said she wasn't going to run against Karen Bass at the last minute, jumped into this race. Karen Bass she has a likability issue. And I think that's going to be a problem for her. I don't know that every Nithya Raman voter is going to go to Karen Bass. It'd be hard to believe that they would go to Spencer Pratt, but at the same time, they just might not show up because she doesn't drive people to do that. She doesn't have that charisma that even someone, let's say Gavin Newsom has. Maybe we don't like what he says, what he does, but there are people who go, well, he looks good when he says it. He's all right. I guess I'll go vote for him. She doesn't even have that in Los Angeles. So I think she'll have a lot of wind at her back, but I don't say it's a gimme. I think there's still a chance for Spencer Pratt, for people who want something different.
0: I mean, talk about material.
1: Yeah.
0: Homelessness, the way the fires were handled, the Palisades fire was handled. Karen Bass claiming that there has been a reduction of 17%, not 16%, mm-hmm. not 18%, 17.5%.
1: Yeah.
0: How do they know?
1: I know. It's so ridiculous. And those are the people who have died on the streets in many cases, or they've actually had to fire because of budget cuts so many of the counters, so they can't even appropriately count. What I do know is that they have created an industry of tourism for homeless lunatics to come to Los Angeles, and they are coming in from other states, other cities, other counties in California. And that is the fact that I can't believe 41% of our homeless population comes from somewhere else. That's because Karen Bass welcomes them with open arms.
0: The last time L.A. elected a Republican mayor was 1997.
1: Mm-hmm.
0: So we're talking about 30 years ago.
1: Yeah.
0: And at that time, Jennifer, 30% of the registered voters in this city were Republican. Now it's 15%. This is the math that Spencer Pratt is facing.
1: Mm-hmm. It's tough. And look, it's not only the fact that there are less Republicans. There are a lot of no-party preference people, which you could say, I could pick up some of those guys, right?
0: It's a fancy way of saying, I'm a Democrat, but I don't want to admit it.
1: But exactly. Or I'm a Republican, and I don't want the stink on me in Los Angeles. So it is always going to be an uphill climb. And you've got a lot of unions that will kick in behind Karen Bass. They like people who are controllable. Karen Bass is the epitome of controllable. She'll do what she's told to do. So it is concerning if you're Spencer Pratt. It's an uphill climb. You ran for office knowing, even as great a candidate as you were, Larry, and you had all the support behind you in such a short amount of time, it's hard in California because the forces stack up. But you have to be in it to win it. You know, they, what do they say? Lightning doesn't happen in a bottle. You've got to be able to be in it, to exploit these people. And Spencer Pratt is doing stuff that is fresh. He's using social media. He's got some celebrities finally coming out of the closet and admitting that they're Republicans. Imagine that. Or not Republicans, but at least common sense. So look, he's making a difference. He's got to be in it to win it. And I say it's a much better choice than Karen Bass or Nithya Raman, because then you'd have to vote for a rock.
0: Not even close.
1: Yeah.
0: The thing about Pratt that is so refreshing is he's saying what we all have said privately. What the bleep is going on here? Why are we stepping over homeless people? Why are they passing out needles to homeless people?
1: Right.
0: Why can't they do something about people who are violating the law by sleeping on tents in public parks and on streets? We can't do anything about this. This is against the law. Why aren't we enforcing the law?
1: And that's all you have to do is enforce the law. And one of the things that Spencer's really done well is he hasn't let them pigeonhole him into the Republican Trump thing. Not since Larry Elder running for governor has someone so meticulously handled the media in that front, saying, look, I don't care, Republican, Democrat, yeah, I'm a Republican, but here's why I'm running. Look around. That was the most powerful thing he said. This is a look around election. If you look around Los Angeles, are you happy with what you see? The answer, if you are honest, is you can't be.
0: For a time, Jennifer, I thought after the Palisades fire and the way she looked embarrassed when she was at LAX, when she was asked about that, admitting she made mistakes, LA Times, two front page articles about all the disasters, all the mistakes that were made, I thought she wasn't going to run again. Mm-hmm. I thought she was going to do what Tim Walz did after the fraud stuff. And he said, you know what, I was running for re-election, but now I just don't think I should do that. I thought she'd be too embarrassed.
1: I did too. I was very surprised that she stayed in. But you know what? These people have no shame. They make money for themselves and their friends, and they continue to do us wrong, do us dirty, while they're still in power. And they think they can just get through it. And so far, she has.
0: She has just gotten the endorsement from Gavin Newsom. What was your reaction when you found out about that?
1: Not surprised. Two machine politicians, of course, they're going to endorse one another. I just don't know how much his endorsement means to people.
0: This insurgent guy, Pratt, has been on Bill Maher. He's been on Fox. He's handled himself beautifully. And you're right about the way he's navigated his political affiliation. I'm a Republican, he said, but my primary backers are Democrat women with little kids who want to be able to walk them to school and to the park without stepping on poop and urine.
1: Yeah.
0: 888-971-SAGE, 888-971-7243. Do not leave town.

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1: Fox News, I'm Ted Linder. The Supreme Court's going to allow Alabama to use a congressional map favoring Republicans in this year's elections. The decision blocks a lower court ruling that said the redistricting plan intentionally discriminates against black people. The justices granted the state's emergency appeal to use a map it adopted 3 years ago that has a majority black population in just one of its seven congressional districts. The White House Correspondents Association has rescheduled its annual dinner for July 24th. This after April's shooting targeting President Trump. Fox's Jackie Heinrich reports it'll be held at the Waldorf Astoria in Washington.
2: It'll be considerably smaller than our regular venue. It was just the simplest choice to throw something together in 5 weeks' time that usually takes us a year.
1: The suspected shooter has been charged with trying to assassinate the president. 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
9: I'll be back pulling strings to get guys elected mayor and governor before you ever get a 10-buck raise. Yeah, how many of those guys in office owe everything to me? I made them. Yeah, I made them just like a tailor makes a suit of clothes. I take a nobody, see? Teach him what to say. Get his name in the papers. Now, pay for his campaign expenses. Dish out a lot of groceries and coal. Get my boys to bring the voters out. And then count the votes over and over again until they added up right and he was elected.
10: 888-971-SAGE. 888-971-7243. Jennifer Horn, Larry Elder. Jennifer, you hadn't heard that clip before?
11: I had not, but you know, I thought, I didn't know how you got the microphones into Karen Bass's campaign headquarters. That's pretty good. Just keep counting.
10: Key Largo, Ira G. Robinson, and Humphrey Bogart. A few years ago, I had something taken from my house. Called the police.
11: Mm-hmm.
10: Two cops came, and they had these recorders around their neck.
11: Okay.
10: Taping our conversation. It wasn't anything major, just something that I had to get taken care of. And when we were through with the interview, I said, what would you guys do about the homeless problem? And they went, oh, well, you know, it's hard to, you know, I don't know. And I said, you haven't thought about it?
11: Mm-hmm.
10: Well, you know, and then one of them nodded to the other one nodded. They cut off the recording.
11: Ah.
10: And they went off. We should enforce the law. It is against the law to be sleeping on the streets. It is against the law to be sleeping near a school. It is against the law to urinate in public. It's mm-hmm. against the law to do this. Most of them are drug addicts or they're crazy. They should be institutionalized forcibly if necessary. Some of them just don't want to be on the street. They don't want to work. They should go to jail. If there's a bed available, every single one should get up and go to that bed. But they ought not be allowed to sleep on the street.
11: Amen.
10: Then they put the recording back on and stopped.
11: It's amazing. Well, it's because they know that they're being told not to enforce the law. And I think that's what's so heartbreaking for me is that I don't care if you're a Democrat or Republican. If you see someone who is clearly out of their mind, who is clearly so addicted to drugs that they've lost the human need for shelter, that we don't do something about it in the fifth largest economy on the planet or fourth largest economy on the planet, like Gavin Newsom likes to brag about.
10: Right.
11: We should be doing something. And the easiest thing to do is, as you just mentioned, enforce the law. And here's the thing that makes me crazy about listening to these interviews with Spencer Pratt. He actually talks about his idea is enforce the law, arrest these people, and then put them into a facility, which he said he'd put on federal land and he'd have private money that funds it. At least it's an idea. And of course, everybody says in opposition to him, well, that would never fly. It would be challenged by the ACLU, yada,
10: everything
11: yada, yada.
10: Is.
11: Everything will be challenged. Yeah. But we have the Supreme Court on our side. The Supreme Court, with the Grants Pass lawsuit, really helped us figure out what to do with homelessness. And that is enforce the law and then give them a choice. You either go to jail or you go to treatment. End of story. And you might actually save some people and give them purpose in life.
10: I don't think I've said this on air. When I was running for governor, I had a session with Dr. Ben Carson,
11: mm-hmm.
10: former head of HUD. And he told me that at the end of Trump 1.0, they had a plan to use federal land because it would be a lot less bureaucratic and cheaper to build
11: mm-hmm.
10: and relocate the homeless there. It was a plan that was all worked out with the mayor of L.A., and if Trump had been reelected, we're going to go forward with it, which is exactly pretty much what Pratt has been thinking about.
11: And I think for sure that as much as he doesn't want to campaign heavily with Trump kind of overseeing his campaign, because it's not helpful in Los Angeles, it really isn't, but I think he's had those conversations. I know for sure he's had them with Lee Zeldin at the EPA, and I have a feeling that he was very close. If he could win, he'd be able to do that relatively quickly. Get that federal land going, private money. I mean, he's got the ideas that Trump had on the national level for Los Angeles that are common sense populist ideas that should resonate with everybody that lives in the city.
10: Have you met Pratt?
11: I have not. And you know what's really strange? And I'll give you a little secret. I've reached out to him, to his campaign. I have a cell phone in my phone. I've reached out directly. He has not yet chosen to do our show.
10: Same here. And it's strategic.
11: It is. I think they want to stay away from conservative. They don't want to get conservative stink on him. I have a feeling they'll come and see us after he gets advanced to the runoff, because he's going to need to cultivate the Republicans. But he doesn't want us now, Larry. What the heck?
10: Well, I've been referred to as a black face of white supremacy, but I've never been referred to as having conservative stink.
11: I have conservative stink on me. That's the problem.
10: We're going to talk about the governor's race next. We only have about a minute left in this segment. But are you sure that Steve Hilton will advance to
11: no.
10: the general?
11: And I wish that I were. I think that he's done a great job prepping his campaign. He's been working on this for 3 to 4 years.
10: Yeah.
11: But I am very nervous that Tom Steyer and Javier Becerra have enough to get past him. So I'm nervous about this one. I hope we have a choice with Steve Hilton.
10: I had an interview with Sheriff Bianco yesterday.
11: I heard about that.
10: And I, as politely as I could, said, have you given any thought to saying to your followers, don't vote for me, vote for Steve to make sure that we have at least one or two of the top finishers a Republican?
11: Mm-hmm.
10: And he said, ask Steve, tell his followers to vote for me.
11: No.
10: Okay.
11: I guess not.
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0: 888-971-7243. I am Larry Elder in studio with the host of the Morning Answer, Jennifer Horn. 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Mm-hmm. 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We're talking about the possibility that Hilton might be shut out.
1: Mm-hmm.
0: Because Steyer has spent $230 million of his own money. And for whatever reason, I'm not quite sure, Javier Becerra has shot up to the top.
1: Oh, I could tell you. Because they paid a bunch of empty social media shell accounts to say that he was the front runner.
0: I heard about that.
1: And so, look, this Javier Becerra thing, literally a month ago, if you looked at the polls, he was at 4-5%, and now he's at 20-23%. If you want to see the Democrat machine crank into gear, it cranked in behind Becerra because Tom Steyer is a billionaire, and he's crazy, and he's lefty, but he is not controllable. And the Democrats need someone in these positions who they will control, who owes them something. That is the empty suit Javier Becerra, who even the Biden administration didn't like. They were getting ready to fire him before COVID came out. This guy is a disaster. He's apparently a nice guy, but he's an empty suit. And so Democrats think, okay, we can push him in. He's the front runner. And they told their voters to wait. They actually didn't encourage early voting like Republicans did. And now all of the lemmings have cast their votes for Javier Becerra. It's insane how this works.
0: For a time, it appeared that there might be two Republicans squaring
1: off. Yeah.
0: And I told Steve and I told Chad, not going to happen. They're going to coalesce behind somebody to make sure this doesn't happen. Mm-hmm. Their ideal outcome is Becerra versus Steve.
1: Yeah.
0: I know Steve doesn't feel that way. I hope Steve, if he is number one or number two, of course wins. But that's what they want.
1: They do.
0: They know that Republican is a four-letter word out here in California. I've told you about this before. Every ad when I was running had a picture of Donald Trump and moi. I had one picture with him in my life at the time. And they showed it over and over and over again. I can count the ridges on our thumbs. And it said, stop the Republican takeover. Not Gavin Newsom doing a great job on crime, on homelessness, on cost of living, on the price of a home, on anything. Stop the Republican takeover. And now that Trump has endorsed Hilton, he reached out to endorse me. I said, Mr. President, with all due respect, they're going to make this about you. They did anyway.
1: Yeah, of course.
0: And when Steve asked me when he first decided to run what I would have done differently, I said I would have embraced Trump's outreach. Mm-hmm. They're going to use it against me anyway.
1: That's right. And I think that's what Spencer Pratt and Steve Hilton have done really well, is just take the Trump support. Don't make it about that. And Steve Hilton had a great line in one of the debates. He's had several really good lines. And he said, look, you can try to make this about Donald Trump, but Donald Trump is president in all 50 states, not just in California. Why are we so much worse when it comes to education, gas prices, crime, the cost of living? It's not Donald Trump. It's California Democrats. And the only thing I'll tell you about a Javier Becerra, Steve Hilton matchup is, number one, I want a Republican on the ballot just so we have someone to vote for, because voter ID is going to be on the ballot in California. So we need excitement from every Republican to get out and get that passed. That would be a game changer, hugely important. So to have someone at the top of the ticket to vote for, excellent. But Javier Becerra is under investigation right now. So bring on Javier Becerra. I think he would actually match up well against Steve Hilton. I'm under no grand illusions that he won't be the next governor, but he has an investigation in his back pocket with his chief of staff. He's got lots of stuff that could come out, and you never know. Again, you have to be in it to win it, even when it's a long shot.
0: Why do you suppose Gavin Newsom has not endorsed anybody?
1: Oh, because they're all disasters. Think about everybody that is in this race. They are all completely unlikable. I mean, truly, I watch these debates.
0: Are you telling me Katie Porter is unlikable? the one who planted her.
1: Maybe not compared to like a viper.
0: Get out of my shot. Get out of my shot. What did she throw at her husband?
1: Hot mashed potatoes.
0: Mashed potatoes?
1: Over his head, she scalded him.
0: Perfectly good mashed potatoes?
1: Perfectly good mashed potatoes. You don't waste that. But in any case, you got Katie Porter, who I like to call Open Border Katie Porter, or sometimes the Porter House. And then you've got Antonio Villaraigosa, who, I mean, I guess if I were going to vote for a Democrat, it would have to either be him or Matt Mahan.
0: He's the only one who said, hey, we've been in charge for the last 20, 30 years.
1: So
0: all these affordability problems, it's on us.
1: Yeah.
0: He's the only one who said that.
1: And he's also not controllable. They're mad at him because of your recall. Remember, they pushed him out of your race. So there's that. And then you've got Tom Steyer, who is just a goofball. Javier Becerra is an empty suit. Matt Mahan, I do think, has potential, but every time I watched him on that debate stage, every time he said something, he would lean back like he was getting ready to throw up. I think he was nervous. I don't know. I think it was the big time. So look, I just don't think anybody has the charisma, and I don't think Gavin Newsom wants to have anything that's going to hold him back from becoming president.
0: Talk about this Matt Mahan, the mayor of San Jose. Mm-hmm. Why did Rick Caruso, Republican, who ran for mayor, although he switched his party to Democrat at the last minute, why did he endorse him? What was the play there?
1: Well, I think Matt Mahan is more of a moderate rather than a lefty Democrat. He's had to solve problems because he's been a mayor of San Jose. Rick Caruso, I have to tell you, is such a huge disappointment to me, Larry. The fact that

0: 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Have you voted yet?
1: I have. Actually, first week, I got my ballot, filled it out, turned it in, voted early. And I hate doing that. I love to go in person, but I follow the rules now, and we need to turn out in big ways, and voting early now seems to be working.
0: More Republicans have voted early than Democrats this time. Why is that?
1: I think because we finally got that message out. They listened to your show. They listened to my show. And the reason that we have to do that is the Republican Party wastes funds on turning out voters who only vote on Election Day. And so it's better if you can, if you want the resources to go to maybe low propensity voters, if you know you're going to do it now. Track your ballot on the Secretary of State website. And then, you know, let the money go to the people who they might turn out that might make a difference, that aren't likely voters.
0: You mentioned that Democrats defend themselves by saying California is the fourth largest state. Mm-hmm. President Trump says America is the hottest country. Nobody gives a rip.
1: Exactly right. It's all a title unless it means something to you.
0: 888-971-SAGE, 888-971-7243. 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Chad, I love you, but we want at least somebody to finish in the one, two, who's a Republican. We at least have a choice. God bless.
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0: I own 888-971-SAGE, 888-971-7243. I'm Larry Elder with Jennifer Horn, host of The Morning Answer. The first official day of summer is just a few days away. It is June 21st. That means it's time for kids all around the country to be heading off to summer camp.

0: But that experience seems out of reach for boys and girls who have a mom or dad in prison because their average household income drops significantly while a parent is incarcerated. But you can change that by going to LarryElder.com and making a donation of $200 or whatever you can afford or feel led to give by clicking on the Angel Tree banner at the very top. Prison Fellowship CEO Heather Rice Minus says when you do this, when you make a gift, you'll be helping a child like this one she met at an Angel Tree camp.
1: And he asks, you know, I hear people talking about God. Well, who's God? And they share with him, you know, it's about the opportunity to meet your Lord and Savior. And so he said, and then they gave me a Bible and I read it and it got real interesting. And just this child's, you know, rendition of the experience at camp and the experience of coming to understand that there is a God who came down in the form of his son, Jesus, and loves this little boy so much. So I would just encourage you, if you feel so moved, to give to a child like that all across the country who can have this opportunity to hear the good news.
0: Now, your gift makes all the difference and will help get a deserving child out of a bad neighborhood and gang influences, drug influences, into a week of fun, fresh air, and the gospel at an Angel Tree camp located in all 50 states. I've been to two of them, but you need to hurry. As I said, summer officially begins June 21st, so please, right now, LarryElder.com at the very top, LarryElder.com, click on the Angel Tree banner, and thank you so much for helping a very deserving boy or girl. So, we have a couple minutes left. If you're giving advice to Mr. Chad Bianco, if he's listening, I think you had him on your show, and you told me you pretty much made the same kind of argument to him. What did he say when you suggested that he ought to tell his supporters to support Steve?
2: You know, I talked to him this morning, and he said, look, I want people to vote my heart. Don't believe the polls. I think that there's a possibility that the polls could be all wrong. And, look,
0: and of course, he cites the big example of 2016, when everybody thought Hillary was going to win.
2: Exactly. Yeah. My advice right now is to focus on the fact that if Steve can move forward, we need the Republican Party to come together. We need the olive branch extended probably from Steve Hilton, and it needs to be accepted by Chad Bianco, and we need to coalesce behind this guy because we need every Republican and then some to be able to even have a chance to come close to beating Javier Becerra.
0: Your advice to Steve Hilton?
2: My advice is to get that olive branch ready for Chad Bianco to unite the party and to make sure that he fights hard against Javier Becerra. He's got to poke holes in every failed policy that this guy has his hands on. He's got to fight hard against him.
0: The LA Times endorsed Karen Bass the first time. They've not made an endorsement this time. What's your take on that?
2: I think they're smart. I think Karen Bass is completely unpopular, and I think that they don't want to be wrong about her. So I imagine they'll put their strength behind her in a runoff, but it doesn't surprise me.
0: Okay, we only have a few seconds left. When will we know?
2: 3 weeks from today.
0: 888-971-SAG. Jennifer Horn, Larry Elder. Get out and vote. God bless.
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10: Polls now closed in all primary states. I'm Lisa Lucera, Fox News. In California, voters have cast their ballots in races for governor.
11: Longtime Democratic politician Javier Becerra leapfrogged his opponents in recent weeks following the collapse of former Congressman Eric Swalwell's campaign. Becerra is fighting off allegations of ties to big oil and corporations, as well as a strong challenge from another Democrat, free-spending billionaire Tom Steyer. They're both hoping they'll advance to the November runoff by beating Republican and Trump-backed former Fox News host Steve Hilton, who says it's time for the blue state to go red.
10: Fox's Jonathan Hunt in Los Angeles. In Los Angeles, Democratic incumbent Mayor Karen Bass is hoping to keep her job. She's battling former reality star Spencer Pratt and progressive Nitya Raman. Congresswoman Ashley Hinson has won the Republican nomination for Senate in Iowa, slamming her opponent, Democratic State Rep. Josh Turek.
12: He would mean more taxes, fewer jobs, higher prices, less certainty.
10: The Senate seat is currently held by Republican Joni Ernst, who's retiring. A former congressman is facing some new trouble.
13: The prediction market Kalshi has referred former New York Congressman George Santos to federal prosecutors with the Department of Justice after suspicious activity concerning his potential attendance at President Trump's State of the Union speech last February. Santos had repeatedly stated his intention to attend, and Kalshi placed the odds of him doing so at 75%. Santos then bet against his own attendance, claiming shortly into the speech he experienced air travel problems.
10: Fox's Kevin Ureske. Santos was expelled from Congress, then pled guilty to charges of fraud and identity theft. His 7-year prison sentence was commuted by President Trump after he served just 84 days. 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

0: This summer, more than half our population became second-class citizens. 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
6: All right, thank you, Scott Shannon. Thanks to all of you for being with us. 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It's 800-941-SEAN. If you want to join us, we are loaded up today. Steve Hilton, it is election day in California, primary day. We'll get to that. Yes, my fiance, Ainsley Earhart, has a new book out. It's a great kid's book. She'll join us today. By the way, that's very dangerous, Linda, putting you and Ainsley on together. That could be very, very dangerous in my life.
7: You're a very brave man. You can take it.
6: I can handle it, right?
7: I'm sure.
6: I'm a professional. I've been doing this a long time, but it's a great book. She wrote the book, I'm So Glad You Were Born, huge bestseller. And she says that to everybody on their birthday. And now that we are going to be celebrating America's 250th anniversary, you know, kids don't know and appreciate, I don't think, the great gift and the great sacrifice of so many for the cause of liberty and freedom. I don't think people understand that this, what makes this country so unique is that we believe that our rights don't come from government. Our rights come from God. You know, that's why socialism, statism, communism, whatever ism name you want to give it, always fails. And because it's really about power accumulation by the people that will cater to your needs and take away your anxieties in life. And everything is guaranteed, healthy food and insurance and daycare and childcare and, you know, how are your government schools doing? How's Obamacare doing? How's Medicare and Social Security running towards insolvency doing? What does the government do right but for national security and defense? And by the way, that's in spite of a lot of the lunatics out there. So, and it's just a good reminder. I mean, we do have a lot to celebrate. We have been given so much. There's so many people I have met that have come to this country from other countries that didn't grow up with that which we take for granted. And I have often found that people that didn't have freedom in their life and then get it here appreciate it a lot more than maybe some of us do. I mean, I'm not saying you're going to wake up every morning, oh, thank God. I mean, I can see Linda waking up in the morning, her eyes open up. Oh, you know, blessed are you, Lord God, King of the universe. I live in America. I can see that. Not actually happening.
7: It's more like, oh my God, where is the coffee? Please bring it immediately.
6: Oh my God, where's the coffee? I don't talk to me until after I've had my coffee.
7: Exactly.
6: Don't talk to me.
7: I have a t-shirt that says
6: exactly.
7: That. Then I say thank God for America.
6: However, and then what do? Everybody that I know in life is, you have to grind it out. You have to grind. Tell this to my kids all the time. Hard work. I don't want to hear it. Don't complain. And grind it out. If you want to be successful, you know, it's interesting because life is a lot like sports. Jim Gray was just texting me before. He was asking me about some of the races today, especially out in California. And I think the world of Jim Gray, I think he's one of the best broadcasters, sports broadcasters out there, like Stephen A. Smith. And anyway, so he, you know, was asking me what my thoughts are. So I told him, but, you know, most people, you get up and you grind and you get up and you work hard. People shovel coffee down their throat. They feed their kids. They get them on a school bus. They get them off to school. Then you go put in your 8, 10, 12, however many hours you work on any given day. And you come home probably pretty tired. Then you got to feed the kids, do some homework with them, read them a night story, and then crawl into bed and watch Hannity and pass out. Hopefully not till the show's over. But that's the way it is. I mean, then you get up and do it all over again. Well, I have to work on Saturday. So what? I mean, how many people sacrifice so that you can do it? Now, it's like sports in this sense that You know, you don't always win. You don't always get everything you want in life. Number one. Number two, you learn to be a gracious winner. When you lose, you learn to accept defeat with grace also. And there's this one lesson in life that's applicable to all. The harder you work, the better you're going to do. That simple. You know, how badly do you want it? Really comes down to that. A note, the White House Correspondents Association announced today that their annual dinner has now been rescheduled to Friday, July 24th. The black tie gathering obviously was supposed to take place April 25th, postponed by the would-be assassin Cole Thomas Allen rushing that security checkpoint. Anyway, they made the announcement. Apparently, it's going to be a more intimate affair. Not sure what that means. I didn't see a location. President Trump on Truth said the move by the White House Correspondents Association to reschedule the dinner rather than cancel it is a very good thing. We cannot not allow lunatics to change our way of life. And this is the guy that had the three would-be assassins. Here it is, and we'll have Steve Hilton also on the program coming up later in the program today. It is primary day in California, and it's a very interesting primary. And the people in California, I'm going to tell you something. You deserve better than what you have out there. You have just lost some of your wealthiest residents because of the idiocy of putting on the ballot a wealth tax. And as a result of that, you have lost very, very, very wealthy people. Elon Musk no longer is in Palo Alto. Elon Musk now lives, God bless Texas, he lives in Texas. You now have Mark Zuckerberg has left California. And with him, he's going to take jobs and he's going to take money. And why did he leave? Because he's not, it's already the highest tax state in the country. The highest income taxes, sales taxes, and gas taxes. The highest poverty rate, the highest homeless rate. He's left. Two of the co-founders of Google, gone. They've left. Then you have Larry Ellison, Oracle, gone. He's left. He's in the free state of Florida. Mark Zuckerberg in my free state of Florida. You know, look at what happened in New York. Mamdani, you know, tries to dox Citadel's Ken Griffin. Ken Griffin's a multi-billionaire. He had plans in place to spend $6 billion in New York City, and now he's decided against it, and he's going to build it in my state of Florida, in Miami. I keep telling you, Wall Street South is real. And I'm telling you, this is your chance to walk back from the edge. I mean, I don't know why anybody would vote Democrat in California. I really don't. I have a hard time understanding it. Gavin Newsom is a no-show, useless governor. Maybe the worst in the country, and that's saying a lot. Well, we have the fourth largest economy in the world. Well, you're losing your wealthiest people and with it all the revenue that they would bring into your state, you idiot. I mean, it's not that hard to figure out. This is simple math. And it's a state where not only the highest taxes, worst quality of life, you know, sanctuary city, sanctuary state, all of it. Then you add to that a governor that's a world traveler full time. Davos, Munich, wherever he can get in front of a camera, there's Gavin. You know, Gavin Newsom, full-time Trump stalker. He's all over X stalking Trump. Halftime Hannity stalker. He likes to go after me a lot, too, which makes me very happy. And maybe one day I'll share my last text that I got from Gavin Newsom. It's very, very revealing. Linda, I've shared the contents of it with you. I didn't show you, but I told you what it is. On a scale of 1 to 10, how great is that story to tell?
7: It's a feisty story. It's going to be a 10.
6: It's going to be a 10. Maybe one day I'll tell it. I don't know. So, California, you have a chance to change today. Now, it's a close race, but the leading candidate for governor is our friend Steve Hilton. Steve Hilton, and God bless him. He's been working his ass off. He's been out there campaigning everywhere. And then he's up against this billionaire with unlimited funds. I guess Steyer has now been the coalition. I guess people are coalescing around him at the last minute, but we'll see what happens. We'll see. But Steve Hilton, you know, is ahead in a number of polls. One poll has him tied with Steyer at 20% each, but he's got to get in the runoff just to have a chance, he's got to get in on the November ballot. They have this November provision, this referendum out in California, that they're going to have the wealth tax that would be retroactive to January, which is why all these wealthy people have left. They're like, I'm not giving you any more money. You already taxed me to death as it is. A lot of people have been paying attention to the L.A. mayor's race. Wow, this is razor thin. John McLaughlin, frequent guest on this program and associates, they put out a poll today in that race. Spencer Pratt has a very, very slim lead over the incumbent mayor, Karen Bass. Now, if you want some background, McLaughlin, like Matt Towery, like Robert Cahaley, are the three people, and Rasmussen, too, I'll say them, four people that consistently polled Donald Trump right. For example, McLaughlin had Trump beating Kamala Harris 48-47. The final number was 49.8 to Harris's 48.3. Anyway, in his poll in California, he now has Pratt, Spencer Pratt, leading the field with 30.1% support, 29.5 for Bass. I mean, that's not even a full point. That is a razor thin margin. And, you know, so we'll see what happens. But anyway, we'll check in with Steve Hilton in the course of the program today. A lot to get to. I can tell you that I don't think what the Democratic strategy is on their extremism is going to work. Now, he's losing his mind, and James Carville is, and others are suggesting to Tallarico, yeah, maybe you want to back off some of these weird and strange and odd positions you have. I mean, can you imagine in the state of Texas, you know, a cattle state, where you're going to say, oh, we're running a vegan campaign? How stupid is that? In an energy rich, oil rich state, he's going to be, you know, anti, you know, natural gas and oil. That's pretty dumb, too. You know, a guy, is he really in sync with the people of Texas on transgender issues? You know, modern science recognizes that there are many more than two biological sexes. In fact, there are six. Well, if anyone could call this program, I've now been putting out the call forever. Nobody has been able to call and tell me what the other four are, or describing God as non-binary, and then actually citing scripture to do so. You know, this is the guy that refers to his women neighbor, his female neighbors as neighbors with uteruses. This guy is nuts. Absolutely insane. You know, he suggested concerns about, you know, he said the concerns about men and women's sports were a far right conspiracy. No, there's very real controversy. This is Texas. And there are people that think they're intelligent making the case that this is going to be a close race. No, I think Tina Brown, of all people, not somebody I thought I'd ever agree with, wrote an article and said, you people are stupid if you think that Tallarico is going to win this race. And she's, you know, speaking to her fellow liberals. This guy on the murder of Ahmaud Arbery, remember that murder? He posted about racism as a virus that white people, including himself, carry and spread through systems, even without overt systems. I don't even know what he's talking about. Critics called it anti-white or guilt-tripping. And then, of course, you know, remember Colin Allred, you know, he referred to, according to one TikTok influencer, as a mediocre black man, and then he went on to deny it. But, I mean, accusations, you know, he said he's running a vegan campaign. He wants a welcome mat on the border. This is a guy that supported the idiocy of masks during COVID. He supports every radical left-wing progressive policy that exists out there. You know, he left the Texas Capitol during the 2021 walkout over voting bills. You know, and now he's being told by liberals, oh, just deny everything you've ever stood for. That's just not going to work. You just don't get to say, never mind, because nobody's going to believe you. Al Hunt is calling on Tallarico to walk back his claim that there are six genders. He said, GD, he better walk it back right now. He's okay. Now he's a flip-flopper. Which Tallarico is the real Tallarico? Will you please stand up? You have no credibility when you walk back very definitive statements that you made over and over again. And the people of Texas, one thing I can tell you, the down home and straight up, straight shooters, and they see through, literally they see through, you know, cow manure. And they're going to understand that this is BS, that they're being fed, and a lie that they're being fed. And it's an election year conversion that he doesn't mean. All right, if you're planning a vacation this summer, I hope you are. I'm not yet. I haven't thought about it yet. Anyway, be on the lookout for scams. 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
6: 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Hey, when you hear news about Israel, it is easy to think of headlines, politics, oh, just another conflict far away. No, this is very real. They're in a fight for their survival. Now, anti-Semitic attacks in the Holy Land across the globe. 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Today.
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6: I mean, this is partly entertaining to watch. You know, there's a mess over at CBS, right, Linda? You've been following this? And then apparently Scott Pelley, they hired a new 60 Minutes producer. Guy name is Bilton. And he stands up and says, Barry Weiss is destroying the show. Now, what do you think would happen if you said that to the management where you worked? He's now the new executive producer. Says, I have a couple of good ideas. They're like, boo. And then he goes further and says, she doesn't love this place. She was brought in to kill it. I guess he really doesn't want his job, and good luck to Scott Pelley and Leslie Stahl. You know what the problem with CBS has been and continues to be is they have a liberal bias. It is corrupt. It is abusive, and they're trying to clean it up. And those that have been peddling this bias for so long are so institutionalized. There's only one way to clean it up, and that's to clean house. And I don't know why they've been so unwilling to do what is so obvious they should be doing up to this point.

0: Fox News, I'm Ted Lindner. The Supreme Court's going to allow Alabama to use a congressional map favoring Republicans in this year's elections. The decision blocks a lower court ruling that said the redistricting plan intentionally discriminates against black people. The justices granted the state's emergency appeal to use a map it adopted 3 years ago that has a majority black population in just one of its seven congressional districts. The White House Correspondents Association has rescheduled its annual dinner for July 24th. This after April's shooting targeting President Trump. Fox's Jackie Heinrich reports it'll be held at the Waldorf Astoria in Washington.
1: It'll be considerably smaller than our regular venue. It was just the simplest choice to throw something together in 5 weeks' time that usually takes us a year.
0: The suspected shooter has been charged with trying to assassinate the president. 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
1: All right, 25 till the top of the hour, 800-941-SEAN if you want to be a part of the program. It is the 25th anniversary year of 9/11/01, and our friends at the Tunnel to Towers Foundation, well, they continue with your help to honor America's heroes. They do that through commitment. The foundation created their Veterans Villages. It stands as a beacon of hope for those who have sacrificed everything for our nation. Now, these communities are committed to helping veterans achieve stability, independence by providing safe housing and personalized services that are tailored to their very specific needs. And within each village, residents find support and dignity and a sense of belonging among others who truly understand the meaning of service and sacrifice. Now, with multiple Veterans Villages now completed, more in development now across the country, Tunnel to Towers and their supporters believe that no veteran should ever be left behind. And through the Homeless Veterans Program, Veterans Villages, and the National Case Management Network, the foundation has provided and are providing housing and supportive services, you know, to more than 17,000 vets nationwide. Now, whatever you can donate, it makes a big difference. They can't do it without our support. If you have land, donate that land. Maybe that's a house for a hero. Or maybe, in fact, you can donate a car. Or maybe you can donate $11 a month, give up two Starbucks a month. Or maybe you can, maybe even one big donation if you're a rich Republican and wealthy. Whatever you can do, anything you can do, is it means a lot. Go to their website, the letter T, the number two, the letter T.org, the letter T, the number two, the letter T.org for the Tunnel to Towers Foundation. Now, I'm actually enjoying the crack up of the Democratic Party. Now, if you listen to the punditry class, you would think that this is a midterm year, a slam dunk. Now, they do have historical trends, Democrats on their side. And that is that the party out of power tends to pick up seats in off-year elections. Okay. The big problem with this, though, this is not your old Democratic Party. This is a radicalized party as represented, and we just went through the record of James Tellerico. You know, welcome Matt at the border, vegan campaign in Texas, no energy in Texas, six separate genders, referring to women that might be neighbors as neighbors with uteruses. I mean, just off the charts. God is non-binary. I don't think any of this is going to go over well in Texas. But if you listen to the punditry class and the legacy media mob and Democrats, they think Texas is in play. And I'm all for them spending hundreds of millions of dollars in Texas. I think they should pour money into Texas. It's going to be good for the Texas economy, and it's not going to get them over the finish line. And I have a very high degree of confidence. I do believe that Ken Paxton will win that race, because the more the Texans find out about how nuts James Tellerico is, the more they're going to say, okay, this guy's nuts, and they're not going to vote for him. But this is the modern Democratic Party. Then you got this guy in Maine, Graham Plattner. I mean, this guy is more nuts than him. The latest, you know, scandal is, you know, all these sexually explicit messages. Most recent is May of this year. I mean, for crying out loud, is not something in the past. Anyway, explicit text exchange with multiple women and reports from several, up to a dozen of them. And while he was married, and anyway, they flagged this for the campaign. This is the interesting part to me. The wife flagged this and told the campaign before he got in that this existed. So they've known about this the whole time. And now the Plattners, him and his wife, I should say, described their messages as pre-marriage. No, it's not. And anyway, so Plattner dismissed these stories. This is journalistic malpractice and gossip, and you're trying to hurt my family. Nobody's trying to hurt his family. He's hurting himself. But here is the most bizarre thing. Do you think that, you know, why did it get to this point before Democrats start turning on Graham Plattner? I'll tell you what happened is they don't think at this moment in time he can win. and you see the usual unholy alliance with the Democratic Party and their press secretaries, the legacy media mob. And you see now one by one where they were all defending, all supporting the guy with the Nazi tattoo. Now, if a Republican was running for office and once had a Nazi tattoo and had it for 18 years or whatever length of time this guy had it and never chose to get rid of it until he decided to run for office, you would think he's only doing it because of political expediency. And of course, he also blames sexual assault victims. If you remember the comment, he said that these women need to take responsibility, avoid getting, quote, effed up on alcohol and act like an adult, and downplaying military sexual assault reporting challenges. You know, he has self-identified as a communist. He has referred to all cops being bastards, referred to rural white people in Maine as racist and stupid. And he's now asking for their vote. Now, if they vote for him, they would be stupid. I would be dumb. He's made homophobic slurs, crude comments, left, right, and sideways. You know, he, you know, makes references to fighting with signs and fists. Maybe my favorite is apparently he can't pass a porta potty. Linda, I might need some psychology here. Maybe you can explain this to me without going into the porta potty. Now, unfortunately, there are times in life that you might have found yourself in a porta potty. It's not the most pleasant thing to step into. It usually stinks to high heaven. You usually want to get in and get out as fast as possible. Have you ever used a porta potty, Linda?
2: I have not.
1: Never once.
2: No.
1: Never
2: I
1: had
2: have
1: to go
2: used,
1: that bad.
2: No. I would rather go in a bush than go in a porta potty. I'm telling you right now. It's a different experience for a woman.
1: Whatever. But he likes to go in there.
2: Whatever. That's a fact, bro. That's a real thing. But anyways.
1: I guarantee you, women listening to this show right now, there are women that have been on porta potties.
2: Yeah, and there's
1: about a
2: million women that are going to say to me, yeah, you're right, Linda. It's totally different for a chick than it is for a guy, for the obvious reasons.
1: Okay. He's advocated for violence and so on and so forth. And what else? The Nazi tattoo just, you know, he had it for all these years. Now, the telltale in all of this is, where did all of this last-minute information come from? Linda, it's very inquiring minds would like to know. When you have hosts over at MSDNC, one going off on Plattner, calling him a train wreck, when former Senator of California Barbara Boxer calls Graham Plattner's sexting scandal deeply offensive, when you have fake news CNN hosts slamming Plattner over the Nazi tattoos, why did we get to this point? Finally, Cory Booker says, well, I'm not really so sure. Why did it take all of this? Here's the congenital liar, for example, Adam Schiff, saying, I'm going to wait on this Plattner allegation before making a decision on whether to endorse him. Here's what he said.
3: Do you worry about Graham Plattner? Are you okay with him because he's a Democrat?
4: Well, I'm going to wait to learn more about these recent allegations involving his texting other women. Ultimately, though, it's going to be up to Maine voters what they decide, how important or unimportant that is, and how important to focus on the economy, cost of living, and those issues are. But I'm going to wait until I know more about what just came out within the last 24 or 48 hours to really say more about it.
1: Yeah, I'm going to wait, you know, but he's obviously pulling back his support. You got Sonny Houston on that hard-hitting news show, The View, saying Graham Plattner is a liar, racist, anti-Semite, and homophobe.
5: And I am conflicted.
6: Thank you.
5: I am conflicted. They asked Cory Booker how he felt about this, because I think all the allegations are true. The sexting with other women while married is definitely true, because his wife is the person that gave the messages to his campaign to give them a heads up. Yeah. So the fact now that he's saying
6: I don't think she gave messages. I think she said she told the campaign, but we haven't seen messages.
5: But she disclosed it.
6: Right. Yeah,
5: so why would she lie about that? So that part is true. He's also made racist remarks against African Americans. So he's a cheater. he's an anti-Semite, because the fact that he had that tattoo for 20 years and didn't know what it was is a lie. So he's a liar, a racist, an anti-Semite.
7: Homophobe.
5: He's a homophobe. Yeah. So he's all the things, and character does matter.
1: But she didn't say she wouldn't vote for him if she was in Maine. I didn't hear that part. Maybe she did. I don't watch the show. My wonderful staff has to suffer and watch that for us. But now Grandpa Bernie's standing by his side. So, you know, give him that. But where do you think this document dump, all of this op research came from? Now, generally, people would suggest it came from Republicans. No way. I don't buy that for 1 minute. Not 1 second of nothing. Don't believe it. I think Democrats did this because of that main provision. And if they can convince him after their June 9th primary to back out of the race within 2 weeks, then the elders in the Democratic Party will then get to choose a replacement, a.k.a. probably I would say the front runner would be the governor of Maine, who dropped out of this campaign because she said she didn't have enough money. And I'm sure that they'll offer her a ton of money if she says yes. Now, the trick in all of this is to get Plattner. I'm not so sure he's going to be happy. I mean, deep down, he's got to know what I know. And that is very simply, the Democrats did this to him. It was not Republicans. I'd like to say that it was conservatives that got all the information on Mr. Fang Fang, Eric Swalwell. But I would argue again that political, you know, takedown came from the Democrats. It didn't come from Republicans, because they know with James Tallarico and they know with Graham Plattner, they know they already have Grandpa Bernie. They know they have Pocahontas. They know they have AOC. They know they have the squad. They know they have Mamdani. They know that nobody in leadership like Schumer, Jeffries, leaders in name only would ever dare contradict or take these people on. So the radicals rule the party, and that, you know, so now they do this you know, political ops campaign against Graham Plattner. Now, I don't feel sorry for him. I mean, frankly, Republicans, I'm sure they probably had all the information and were saving it for the general election, which would be a smart strategy. But this is who this party is. So for those that are suggesting that Democrats, because of historical trends, are in this great position to win, I'd say not so fast. And that's why I want to give some hope to all of you out there that this, you know, don't understand this is the most important midterm in your lifetime. Now, I don't know what's going to happen in North Carolina or Georgia. In the case of Georgia, it would be a pickup. In the case if the radical Democrat that lets out all the criminals in North Carolina, Roy Cooper, the former governor wins, or the governor wins, then it's going to be a hard race. Mike Whatley is running against him. It's yet to be determined. It's either going to be Mike Collins, or I know that Brian Kemp, the governor of Georgia, supports Dooley in that Senate race. I know President Trump has not endorsed in that race, so we'll see how that plays out. I did talk to Governor Kemp. He's very convinced. He thinks that Dooley is the better general election candidate. I've been out of Georgia too long to know, because the politics has changed pretty dramatically. Then another pickup opportunity for Republicans would be in the state of Michigan. You've got Mike Rogers running against Abdul El Sayed, and this guy's a radical as well. Let's play some comments from him.
8: So I'd love to tell you that I'm changing my tune, that I'm saying something different. I'm not. I'm saying the same thing I said in 2018. I think we need to get money out of politics. I think we need to put money back in your pocket. I think we need to pass guaranteed health care through Medicare for all. I think we should abolish ICE. I think we need to get Line 5 out of the Great Lakes. I think that we really can stop sending our money elsewhere and start sending it here.
1: Oh, okay. Another radical. Didn't he have Hassan Piker campaigning for him, the guy that America deserved 9/11. Am I right about that, Linda?
2: You are indeed, sir.
1: I am. I'm just checking. We like to check our facts. We like to get it right. But this is now there's this unholy alliance. The fact that MSDNC has turned on Plattner is revealing. They haven't turned on Tallarico yet because there's still of this absurd notion that they think that he can somehow, well, he goes to church and everything, and he believes that God is non-binary. You know, forget all about that Lord's Prayer, Our Father who art in heaven thing that you were taught as a kid. And, you know, he has these six gender ideas and a vegan campaign in Texas, no oil and a welcome mat on the southern border, and referring to your female neighbors as neighbors with uteruses. It's so bizarre to me. And you, when you watch the media then running interference and echoing the party line, you know that there is some coordination. It's not hard to see. Once you see it, you can't.

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8: This is a Fox News alert. Key primary races being decided. I'm Sue Guzman, Fox News. It is primary day in six states, including California, where the polls have now closed. Republican Steve Hilton wants to be one of two candidates for governor in advance to the general election. The party does not matter in those primaries.
9: We've got the chance to seriously change California, to get us off the track of this insane policy agenda we've had now for 16 years of the Democrats running everything.
8: Hilton among 61 candidates on the ballot, including former HHS Secretary Xavier Becerra, billionaire Tom Steyer, and former Representative Katie Porter, looking to replace term-limited Governor Gavin Newsom. 14 candidates vying to serve as mayor of Los Angeles. That includes incumbent Karen Bass and Republican Spencer Pratt. In Iowa, Republican U.S. Representative Ashley Hinson and Democratic State Representative Josh Turek have won their primaries tonight to face each other in November for the seat being held by the retiring U.S. Senator Joni Ernst. Kurt Olme has won the Republican nod for U.S. Senate in Montana, and Deb Haaland has won the Democratic nomination for the governor of New Mexico. U.S. military says it successfully defeated attempted attacks by Iran across the Middle East.
10: U.S. Central Command says Iran launched several ballistic missiles toward regional neighbors. However, all failed to hit their intended targets, explaining two Iranian missiles fired at Kuwait fell short or broke apart en route, and three missiles launched at Bahrain were immediately intercepted. U.S. forces also shot down three one-way attack drones launched by Iran towards civilian mariners that were rightfully transitioning regional waters. The agency goes on to say it conducted self-defense strikes on an Iranian military ground control station on Kashim Island, noting no U.S. personnel were harmed, and forces remain vigilant and ready to defend.
8: Fox's Kristen Goodwin, America's listening to Fox News.
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6: 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If you want to be a part of the program, this is the 250th anniversary year of the greatest country God gave man. Maybe appropriate to start this segment with a little bit of God Bless America.

0: All right, the greatest country God gave man. You know, the amazing thing, I say this all the time, you know, we're all so busy and, you know, most people don't wake up. They open their eyes like, ah, I live in the greatest country God gave man. No, you wake up and you're like, ah, here we go. Get to the grind. I got to get up. I got to get the kids dressed. I got to get them off to school. I got to pack their lunch. I got to put in my 12, 14 hours a day. I got to come home, cook dinner, do homework with the kids. And then the process starts all over again. However, in our more introspective, reflective moments, and you look around the world and you compare the gift that is America, all the blood sacrifice of so many for us so that we can live free and the natural state of man, which is we were endowed by a creator. Rights come from God, not from men. Yeah, so many people sacrifice so much so that we can live the great lives we live. It is an honor, a privilege to bring onto the program. Yes, she is my fiance, but she's also, you know, a rock star at the Fox News Channel, number one morning show on cable news by far, Fox and Friends. And years ago, Ainsley Earhart wrote the book, I'm So Glad You Were Born. And yes, because she is my fiance, I can tell you on more text messages, whenever it's somebody's birthday, she will send a note and then she will say, I am so glad you were born. And now she has come out with the 250th anniversary of this great country of ours, America, I'm So Glad You Were Born. And it is an extraordinary book for your kids. It is kind of sad that kids don't know that much about American history. And especially for young people, this is a reminder of their great inheritance that, that maybe they'll take for granted at some points in life, maybe not at other points. Anyway, I refer to her as Sunshine. Ainsley, how are you?
1: Hi, fiance. I love to hear you say that. Thank you.
0: Well, the funny part is, and Linda's seen these too, I mean, there are all these AI-generated videos that we are already married, and there are AI-generated pictures all over social media that show you shoving cake in my face, and, you know, and me holding twins or triplets, or, you know, people have a lot of time on their hands, I'll put it that way, or you singing to me at our wedding and me crying, which I never would do.
1: And you know I can't sing. Hi, Linda. Yes, Linda, we were together. Sean and I were together, and we were somewhere. I don't remember where we were, on a vacation. And we kept getting, or the weekend, we kept getting all these pictures of from friends. Did y'all get married? Do you have something to tell me? And they would send us the pictures. And we were like, no, that really, if you look closely, it doesn't look anything like us. But yeah, that was a...
0: Let's talk about the book. First of all, great job today. I saw you on your show this morning with all those kids. That was very cute. I saw you also on Outnumbered. That was great. But, you know, here's the amazing thing. The illustration's phenomenal. The message is phenomenal. What made you want to do this for America's birthday? Because we are so blessed and we so often take it for granted.
1: Well, we are blessed. And the last book that was in honor of my mom, I'm So Glad You Were Born, because she would say that to us, and she was really sick. She had a stroke, and she died, but she did see the success of that book. And our viewers, they are so amazing. Just the conservatives that listen to your show, the ones that watch Fox News, they're so loyal, and they want, we know each other. You know, we are so grateful to them. They put food on our table, but they know us. We're in their living rooms. We're in their bedrooms. And, you know, people will say, I wake up with you, Ainsley, and I go to bed with Sean, which I think that's hilarious. But my mom loved that phrase, I'm so glad you were born. And so the publisher said, that book, all your viewers loved that book. Will you do one for America's birthday? I said, what a great idea. So we sat down to write it, and Sean actually had a hand in that, because Sean really wanted, since I've been with Sean, he really stresses, and I hear him talk about this a lot, our founding fathers, and when they were writing the Constitution, we have these rights by God, and he was just saying that to you all. But he's always talking about the inalienable rights that are our rights, and I said to Sean, I said, well, that word is too big to put in this book, because it really is geared to, you know, 4, 5, 6, 7, 8-year-old children. Kind of a stepping off point if you want to buy a book and teach your children about the freedoms that we have, You can worship the way you want. You can be anything you want to be. You can be a scientist. You can be a doctor. You can invent a thingamajig, we talk about in the book. And you have the right to vote. There are other countries, we've been talking a lot about Iran. Women can't walk outside. Women can't go to school. Women can't drive. They can't walk out on the street without an escort. You know, and you can't live the way you want to live. There is no freedom of speech. And so we are so grateful, and we take it for granted. Many people take it for granted in America. And I just don't want to get away from that. I want it to be an opportunity for us. I think we should all do our part as we're embracing and walking toward America 250. Because I was talking to a friend at work today, Sean, and I was born in 1976. So I was born year 200. And Jimmy Fallon told me today he was born in that same year. But the other friend that we have at work was telling me that he was about 8 or 9 years old, and he remembers that being such a big deal in America. So I really hope, and I'm sure that it will be with Donald Trump as president, it will be such a celebration. And I'm glad that this book will be a little part of that.
0: You know, there is a celebration that is the gift of America. I mean, we have Memorial Day, we have Veterans Day to remember those that have fought our wars for us, Memorial Day, those that gave the ultimate sacrifice for our country. And when you really ponder and think in your quieter moments in life, in your introspective moments in life, you really realize that there was a heavy, heavy price paid so that we can live free. And unfortunately, as Reagan famously said, freedom is but one generation away from extinction. To begin the process, though, of teaching children about this great country, I don't think we teach this enough, as evidenced by, you know, we spend more per capita on education per child than any other industrialized country. We have the worst results, and it's amazing, you know, how we can fail at such a spectacular level. But, you know, explain, like, I remember you would explain to your daughter, you know, about this country, and I've had conversations with your daughter about this country that we live in, and pursuing your dreams and your natural talents. That is a constant theme with you.
1: Yes, I talked to her about being the home of the brave, that we have the greatest military in the world, and because of the men and women who are willing to go fight for our country, she never has to be afraid. Sometimes little children will see things on the news, and they will talk to their parents about being afraid. Is that going to happen here? Can what's happening there happen here? No, honey, because we have the greatest military. And your grandfathers, you can thank them for that. You can thank your great-grandfathers who were both in the Navy, and you can thank them for the sacrifices they made to keep us home of the brave. We have these brave men and women. We have a land of the free, home of the brave, because of the people who fight for our country. We have amazing police officers and law enforcement. And we talk about that in the book. We talk about we have a voice and we can choose our leaders. We no longer have a king, which is the very beginning of history of America. I'll read you that page. It says, the republic was founded a long time ago. We declared independence. The king had to go. It's rules made by people just like you and me, created for life, love, and liberty. And we have pictures of children, you know, with the Declaration of Independence. We have the parades and the floats. A lot of people think of 4th of July as the red, white, and blue, and parades and barbecues and beer and sandwiches on the beach. But it's really about, it's so much more than that. It is the birth of America. And everybody listening to your radio show would not be here today, because you were created, I believe, by God. But God created you because he put your mom and your dad together here in this great country called America. And if we didn't have this country, which we wouldn't if it weren't for the brave men who came over from the UK, who fought for this country, who came up with our founding fathers, who wrote the Declaration of Independence, if it weren't for them, we wouldn't ever have had a chance to be born. My parents never would have met. My family dates back to the Revolutionary War, and if it weren't for America, mom and dad never would have even been born or would have met. So this country's given us so much, not just our freedoms too, but just so much fun. I mean, I have a blast every day of my life. I can go to work. I'm a woman, and I can have a job. I can have a paycheck. I can love my job, and if you work really hard, you can get to the top.
0: Yeah, a lot of people don't know your personal story. When you started at Fox, you first worked overnights, what, for 7 years?
1: Yes, for 7 years. And then I think you had a big hand in that. You put me on your show often because you were at a point in your life, your children were little and you weren't able to travel, and your family, y'all were traveling always on the weekends for your kids' tennis tournaments. And so you said, Ainsley, I need a correspondent that will go and travel for my show. Will you get on planes? And I said, absolutely. I didn't have children. I was able to have a bag packed next to my door. I would work overnights, and then my 2 days off, I would either fill in on Fox and Friends, which I did often, or I would travel for your show. And I was on your show. You had a show called Hannity's America on Sundays, and I had a segment called Ainsley Across America. And Megan Halbano, who works on Fox and Friends now, she's the boss of Fox and Friends, she came up. She was on your staff at the time. We all worked together. She came up with this great graphic. Do you remember that, Sean? It was a picture of the map of America.
0: Oh, you in a pink car. It was hilarious.
1: Pink convertible, and I was driving across the map, this little cartoon character, and wherever it would stop, I was doing a story there. So you said one time, I don't want to jump out of airplanes. Will you go jump out of airplanes? I was like, oh my word. Okay, sure. I don't want to, but I will. So you made me do that twice, one with the Golden Knights and one with...
0: Well, I mean, I was giving you a life experience. I didn't think about it at the time, but you know what the audience really wants to know? The audience really wants to know what irritates you about me. Because apparently I irritate Linda a lot. I end up on her hate list. So if you want to add to the list, you can.
1: Okay, well, it doesn't irritate me, but...
0: Oh, boy. Here we go.
1: But...
0: Why did I open this box? Go ahead.
1: Sean's... Okay, and I'm a very clean, neat person, and I like to... we don't have... You know, we don't have a lot, but we have... And our spaces are small. But when I go and visit him down in Florida, he has... His room is a little bit messy. The side of his bed where he puts all of his, you know, vitamins, and he has all kinds of stuff next to the bed. He has all of his, papers. He has a whole,
0: my nicotine pouches, everything in between. Yeah.
1: He has an office in there, and it's just a little messy, but I can
0: do messy.
1: When we get married and we move in together, then we're going to have to work on this, but it's not that big of a deal. Because you do.
0: So how can people get a copy? America, I'm so glad you're warm. We're going to put a big link on Hannity.com. 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
1: Yes. So wherever you buy books, you can also go to my social media bios. The links are in there. And also, you can go to AmericaBornBook.com. AmericaBornBook.com.
0: Well, congratulations. You'll also be on TV doing another news tonight. We look forward to having you. You have added so much to my life, and for that, I am so grateful you were born, and I'm grateful we live in the greatest country God gave man. The book is called America. I'm so glad you were born. Hannity.com, Amazon.com, bookstores across the country, autographed copies on the website that she just gave you. And anyway, Sunshine, we appreciate you being with us, and I'm going to work on that cleaning up thing. I'm working on it right now during this radio show.
1: I'm joking. I love you. I don't care about that. But I will say, y'all, he is the... You hear him on radio, you get to know him more on radio than you do on TV, but he is the nicest, most generous. He's best friends with my dad. I talk to my dad like 4 times a day, but Sean talks to him more than that. He's embraced my family. He's an amazing person. He's a great Christian man, but we also have a lot of fun. I know we always talk about our faith, Sean, but we're fun. We laugh together. You know, we like a cocktail. We like to have fun. We like to go out on boats and do what everyone else in
0: America. No, you like to go out on boats. I'm not the big boat person. We got to run. Sunshine, America, I'm so glad you were born. We'll see you on Hannity tonight. We do appreciate you being with us. Congratulations. Very proud of you. The book is great for kids, and we are so blessed beyond my measure. That I will echo. Ainsley, thank you. Watching Fox and Friends every morning, too. Thanks for being with us. We appreciate it. All right, quick break. Right back. We'll continue.
2: Keeping the truth alive.

0: Hey, when is the last time that you read the words that created the United States of America, our country? Not the headlines, the actual Declaration of Independence. It is an extraordinary document because in just a few paragraphs, our founders declared a revolutionary truth. All men are created equal, that rights come from God, not from government, that freedom is the birthright of every American. Now, those words changed the world, and now as we approach America's 250th birthday, join my friends at Americans for Prosperity on the Declaration Project. 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Just go to AFPHannity.com. 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

0: is a Fox News alert. I'm Sue Guzman. Polls are closed in California, where primary voters are choosing a mayor and who will move forward in the race for governor. In Iowa tonight, Republican Congresswoman Ashley Hinson has won her party's nomination for U.S. Senate.
1: Full speed, no hesitation, no holding back. But it has been such an honor to visit with supporters of all 99 counties in this state. I can tell you, guess what? I have been to all of them.
0: State lawmaker Josh Turek won on the Democratic side. The seat's being vacated by Republican Senator Joni Ernst. Florida inmate put to death 3 decades after killing a baby.
2: Andrew Richard Lucard was executed for the 1997 killing of his girlfriend's infant daughter, Gabrielle Henshaw. After murdering the 5-month-old, he threw the body into a pond.
0: Fox's Tom Graham. 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
1: All right, 25 now till the top of the hour. 800-941 Sean, if you want to be a part of the program, let me ask you something. 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
1: We have been highlighting the demise of the Democratic Party. This is now the party of Abdul El-Sayed, who's running for the Senate in Michigan. This is the party of Tallarico. This is the party of Graham Platner. This is the party of Mamdani. This is the party of AOC. This is the party of Hakeem Jeffries and Chuck Schumer, both leaders, but only in name only. They have no power at all whatsoever. The party of the squad, the party of Grandpa Bernie, the party of Pocahontas. It is a radicalized leftist party. The party of open borders, sanctuary cities and states, the party of amnesty, the party of, you know, free benefits, taxpayer benefits for people that don't respect our laws, borders, sovereignty. The party that voted for the largest tax increase in the history of our country, and against the largest tax cut in the history of our country. That is your modern, extreme, radicalized Democratic Party. Now, there are very few Democrats that are willing to take this on. There's a reason Chuck Schumer goes along with it, because he wants to remain leader in name only. There's a reason Hakeem Jeffries puts up with it. He wants to remain leader in name only. We have two Democrats, Brad Lander and Dan Goldman, talking about Chuck Schumer, and neither candidate is supporting him as a Senate leader. I've been telling you for a while, Chucky's days are numbered. Listen.
3: Would you support Senator Schumer if he ran for re-election in 2028? We'll start with Mr. Lander.
4: I think it's time for a new leadership in the Democratic Party. And that's why I'm running in this race against Representative Goldman.
5: I have not thought about it. I have no idea whether he's going to run or not. We'll deal with that when the time comes.
1: Well, that's hardly a vote of confidence. But I mean, understand, Chuck Schumer, Hakeem Jeffries, they have no appetite to take on the radicals, because they know the second they do, that their power or perceived power is gone. And they will not be in charge anymore, in name only, because that's all it is. All right, let's go to our busy phones. Brian in Nashville, Music City, USA. What's up, Brian? How are you?
6: Good, Sean. Long time not talking to you. It's been about 25 years since I last called. I was prompted because you were...
1: Wait a minute. Why did you wait 25 years?
6: I can't get through half of the time, so I just said, well, whatever. I like listening more than talking, to be honest with you. But
1: what's going on?
6: Oh, not much. I was kind of backing Linda when you were razzing on her for Dancing Alone. you know.
1: Oh, come on. You don't think it's a little bit weird? We're at John Rich's bar. We're on the road. We're in Vegas. Sweet baby James thought the same thing that I did. He's just not willing to get on the mic and say it. And all these people are dancing, like couples are dancing. They're couples. And then Linda, she might have asked people to dance. She certainly didn't ask me to dance, and the answer would have been hell no anyway. However, she just walks out in the middle of the dance floor alone and starts dancing among the people. You don't think that's a little Grateful Dead-ish odd?
6: Well, obviously, it is slightly Dead-ish odd, but all those Deadheads danced alone, regardless of whether people were dancing together. But the question I have...
1: Yeah, but they had an excuse. They were likely on acid or tripping.
6: Yeah, not every time, but yeah, mostly, you're right. But was there a live band there?
1: As a matter of fact, Big and Rich played that day.
6: Now, see, a dancer dancing alone, regardless of the situation, makes the band smile and play harder. Linda knows. She was in a band.
2: Thank you, Brian.
6: I can tell you this, Sean. I saw you sing Devil Went Down to Georgia with Charlie Daniels in Nashville about 6-7 years ago at the Volunteer Jam. You remember that?
1: I crushed it.
6: You did, actually. But there were some people dancing alone by themselves watching you. But you probably didn't.
1: Well, I'm glad I didn't see them, because when you're on stage like that, you really can't see only the front couple of rows. But had I did see it, I probably would have messed up the song. And the reason is because I would have been distracted in thinking that's weird.
2: I got news for you. You messed it up anyway, so you should have just looked.
1: There were... Did I not nail that or what?
6: You hit it pretty good, Sean, I will say. But when the musicians see people dancing out there by themselves, having a good time, it gets them going. I'm a bluegrass musician, and I love seeing people out. Even the freakers by the speakers don't bother me at all. You know, and it's...
2: that was great.
1: What do you call them, the freakers by the speakers?
6: Yeah, you never heard that String Cheese Incident song?
1: Oh my word.
6: Girl.
1: Oh, my word. I don't know. I'm not getting out there and dancing. I'm not doing it.
6: Sean, one final note.
1: I don't even know what I'm going to do about this upcoming wedding. I'm going to have to figure out how to get past the dancing part.
6: There you go. It'll be all right. It all works out. You know, a few drinks, everything's cool.
1: A few drinks. That solves every problem in life.
6: It tends to sometimes, or creates them.
1: I like bluegrass. I think that's pretty cool you'd play that. That's awesome.
6: Oh, yeah. Yeah, I learned from a guy in Jersey. So
1: that's a little weird. I didn't even know they knew what bluegrass is in Jersey. But you're in the right part of the country. Love our friends in Nashville.
6: I love it here.
1: It's one of the great honors of my life was hosting the Grand Ole Opry. I was a guest MC.
6: Yep, that's awesome. Now, you've done wonders in your little world there. But, hey, I called you about 28 years ago and told you that I was homeschooling my kids, and I was having my kids listen to you in Russian. You said, poor kids. Well, you know what? It didn't work. They're liberals anyhow. So.
1: Oh, no. Maybe you'll have to call back, like, in the next 6 months and put the kids on with me. I'll fix it.
6: There you go. Might just do that, Sean. I appreciate it. You have a good day.
1: All right, ma'am. God bless you. You have a great day. 800-941-SEAN if you want to be a part of the program. All right, everybody needs a home security, safety security strategy in case somebody wants to bring harm to you and your family. Now, obviously, that would include a lethal option if somebody wants to kill you or a family member. But according to the FBI, 2022, the latest year they have statistics for, that is less than 0.01% of all altercations that require that response. That is where this new technology, BYRNA.com, comes in. 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I hope it make it part of yours. 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

0: get back to our busy phones. It's toll-free, 800-941-SHAWN, if you want to be a part of the program. Let's say hi to Joyce in my free state of Florida. Joyce, how are you? Glad you called.
1: Oh, hello, Mr. Hannity. This is such an honor. God bless you. And we just...
0: Well, thank you.
1: Your free state of Florida. This is our first time ever. We're from just about a half hour south.
0: Oh, so you're not from Florida. Where are you from?
1: No. We're from about a half hour south of St. Louis, Missouri.
0: I know where you are. You're not that far from Cape Girardeau.
1: Oh, no. Yeah, Cape. We like to go down there every once in a while, me and my husband. And

0: First of all, I'm going to give you a warning about Destin and Fort Walton Beach and the Panhandle area, which I love. I got the worst sunburn in my life in like an hour in Destin. So be careful with the sun, number one. Number two, in Orlando, I don't know if you can afford it or not. When you go to any of these parks, get a guide. Even if you have to work an extra 2 days, get the guide. Because otherwise, it's a nightmare to get on all the rides the kids are going to want to go on in the period of time that you want to allot for that.
1: Sure. Well, our son's going to take a few days off from work and going to direct us around the park. So that'll be good. I don't know that we'll do anything but Universal. And my main, you know, I haven't seen him in a couple years, so I wanted to see him. So that's my biggest straw. But
0: well, we got to get you on the road a little bit more and go out and see the great country that we have. I'm going to be out quite a bit for America's 250th. I'll start making announcements as soon as the plans are solidified. I don't know. Maybe when you're down here, maybe you want to look at some property. I think Destin, Fort Walton Beach is a great area. The Panhandle, great area. You can start there. You can look in Tampa, Clearwater, Sarasota, Fort Myers, Naples on the East Coast. You can go to Ponte Vedra. You can go to Jacksonville. You can go, you know, everywhere, Port St. Lucie. You can go to Palm Beach, West Palm Beach. You're going to go all the way down to Miami. And then if you want to be inside the state, a little hotter in the summer, but you know what? They have beautiful, beautiful communities that I think you'd enjoy.
1: Well, Missouri is a beautiful state, and we have our wonderful Josh Hawley in Missouri, which we love dearly. But and like I said, this is our first time being in Florida. You know, we stayed in Alabama last night because we tried to break the trip up a little bit. But this country is beautiful. We've never seen the ocean. My husband and I have never seen the ocean. So,
0: whoa, you have never seen the ocean?
1: We have never seen the ocean, aren't we? I know.
0: Your whole life, you've never seen the ocean?
1: My whole life, Sean, Mr. Hannity, I have never seen the
0: ocean. Oh, no. Neither has I want to see the ocean every day of my life. You know the majesty of God when you look at the vastness of the ocean. And the beauty is, like, where I grew up in Long Island, you know, we'd go to places, a place called Jones Beach or Point Lookout Beach, where my friend John Gomez lived. And the water there is brown, got a lot of seaweed in it, although there's seaweed down here, too. However, in Florida, if you look at the beaches, they're beautiful, you know, green and blue, and the fishing is insane. I'm telling you, it's addictive. You know, and you can get, in certain coastal areas, and I don't know what your finances are like, relatively, and the word relative is, you know, by definition, right? Relatively inexpensive waterfront, you know, condos that they built out, or, you know, but just make sure whatever building you buy out of, if you buy in Florida, that it's been retrofitted after the Miami building crash. They put in new codes and it's costing a lot of big assessment fees for owners, and it's been a bit of a problem, but you know, I don't know. I mean, I would hate to not live anywhere near the ocean. I want to see it every day that I'm alive, if possible.
1: That's awesome. That is awesome. And we have three sons, and that's what our middle son said. He's traveled from, you know, east to west and north to south, and he said, "Mom, Dad, just stand on the beach and just soak in God's majesty." And so we're anxiously. Like I said, we're probably 20 minutes from Destin. So, but God bless you again. And it was so nice talking to you.
0: Well, you're going
1: to
0: see the ocean today at some point. And when you do, I think you're going to want to see it more often. All right. Well, you have a great trip. Enjoy the free state of Florida. And God bless you. And I hope you have the best vacation ever.
1: You let not your heart be troubled.
0: Let not your heart's about to be filled with joy when you see this ocean. You're going to love it. I promise you, you'll love it. Anyway, 800-941-SEAN. I can't imagine, Linda, having never seen the ocean in my life. Wow.
2: 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I'm a city girl, you know, brick and mortar my whole life. But I have to tell you, when I'm near the ocean, it is incredible. I think it does wonders for your soul. So I'm excited for her. She was such

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1: 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Pasty, pasty, white skin that burns bad. That's an Irish thing.
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12: This is a Fox News alert. Another primary night. I'm Ted Lindner, Fox News. Voters in California casting ballots in the gubernatorial primary Tuesday. Republican candidate Steve Hilton on Fox Business's Mornings with Maria says he's very confident in his chances.
13: If we can just get into the primary today, then we've got a real shot at winning in November. But in order to do that, everyone has to vote. The race has got tighter in the last week. I'm confident, but we can't take it for granted.
12: President Trump has endorsed Steve Hilton for California governor. Meantime, Iowa Republican Congresswoman Ashley Hinson has won her party's nomination for U.S. Senate. She says she ran her campaign the only way she knew how.
14: Full speed. No hesitation, no holding back, but it has been such an honor to visit with supporters of all 99 counties in this state. I can tell you, guess what? I have been to all of them.
12: President Trump endorsed Hinson. State Representative Josh Turek won the Democratic primary. More results up at FoxNews.com. And President Trump denying that peace talks between the U.S. and Iran have broken down. Fox's Max Gordon.
0: President Trump posting on Truth Social, quote, the conversations between us have been going on continuously, including 4 days ago, 3 days ago, 2 days ago, 1 day ago, and today. Where they lead, one never knows. Iranian state media reported that Iranian peace negotiators would cut off communications with the U.S. unless there was a ceasefire in southern Lebanon between Israeli and Iranian-backed Hezbollah forces. President Trump said yesterday he'd brokered an arrangement between the two sides that Israel will not attack them and they will not attack Israel, according to Trump. This after speaking to Israeli Prime Minister Benjamin Netanyahu and representatives from Hezbollah. But fighting in southern Lebanon has continued. There are now talks today and tomorrow between Israel and Lebanon in Washington. In Tel Aviv, Max Gordon, Fox News.
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6: All right, news roundup and information overload hour. Here's our toll-free telephone number. It's 800-941-SEAN if you want to be a part of the program. I had for a long time thought mathematically it would probably be impossible in our lifetime to ever see a Republican governor in the communist utopia of Gavin Newsom out in California. I don't believe that anymore. I actually believe that we can elect Steve Hilton as the governor of the great state of California. Now, today is primary day in California. And I believe that when the results pour in, and probably later my time, Eastern time, when the results pour in, I do believe and I hope and I pray for the people of California, because they deserve better governance than they now have, that in fact Steve Hilton will come out on top and will be the leading candidate to replace Mr. No-Show Governor Gavin Newsom. Mr., you know, train to nowhere, waste all the taxpayer money, Newsom. Mr. Full-Time Podcaster, Newsom. Mr. Full-Time Author, Newsom. Mr. World Traveler, Newsom. Anyway, it's primary day in California. We welcome back to the program our friend Steve Hilton. You're still leading in the polls. I'm not saying by a large margin, but enough that I want you to win. And I know you have a good ground game. And what is your final message to the people on the West Coast today?
7: Sean, it's great to be with you. Thank you so much. Look, it's getting tighter. That's the honest truth. We've got a billionaire climate fanatic, Tom Steyer, who's already spent $220 million trying to buy this election, and he's climbing. And so it looks like we're going into today, the final day, kind of with a three-horse race. Look, we're with two spots out there. I'm confident, because of what you said at the beginning, that people are done in California. This really is the year. We can end this experiment. It's now 16 years of total one-party control. The Democrats have had every statewide office. They've had the legislature with a two-thirds majority in each chamber. They've run every big city, every major county. They've had the state Supreme Court with a 6-1 majority. They've had 16 years to show us that their model of far-left progressive governance works. And what's the result? A total failure. Highest poverty rate, highest unemployment rate, highest cost of living, all the things you said, crime, chaos, homelessness, our big cities in squalor. It's a disaster. And the idea that these people are going to get another 4 years, I don't buy it. There's actually a majority now. The California Post had a poll at the end of last week. 56% of Californians say that we need change. We need to move in a new direction. So in November, in the general election, I truly believe we can beat the Democrat machine, because people are done with all of the nonsense and the insanity. But we have to get through the primary. Today is vital because it has tightened. The Democrat vote has consolidated. And that's why it's really important. Everyone listening in California, you've got to show up and vote. Don't take it for granted. It's true that I've been leading in many of the polls lately, but every vote counts. And you've got to make sure.
6: Oh, I did see one poll. This is fair to point out that it is a dead heat in a general election with you and Steyer. And you're right. This guy has unlimited funds. Let me play Tom Steyer in his own words. He's basically Gavin Newsom light. He's just basically going to be a carbon copy. Maybe Katie Couric won't find him as attractive as the ever so handsome Gavin Newsom, but he does have a ton of money, and there's going to be a lot of money spent in this general election, but we got to get past today before we can talk about the general election. Here is him saying he has a strong anti-ICE program. Listen.
8: Well, I think there are two things going on there, Ben.
2: One is that, yes, people are very scared about ICE specifically, and I have an incredibly strong anti-ICE program. I've said I think they're a criminal organization, and we have a very strong platform in terms of prosecuting them for racial profiling and violence, investigating the detention centers. But you should know, you don't have to trust me. The head of ICE went online to say that my program is unfair to ICE agents. And I took that as a huge compliment.
6: Well, why don't you just call him Nazi fascist Gestapo? That is Tom Steyer. That is Gavin, 4.0 here, in my view. What say you, Mr. Hilton?
7: I'd say he's worse. I mean, basically, the choice that you've got on the Democrat side is Javier Becerra, who was Biden's utterly useless health secretary. You've even got Biden cabinet officials now openly saying how totally absent he was and useless he was at his job. And you've got to ask, how incompetent do you have to be if Joe Biden's cabinet thinks you're useless? So that's him. And he just had an interview where he basically, I would call him Kamala 2.0, because he just did an interview where he was asked the same question. Remember that famous one? You've played it many times. Kamala Harris on The View. Is there anything you would have done differently? Oh, nothing comes to mind. Javier Becerra was asked that when he was pointed out what a disaster everything is in California. This is a CNN anchor. It's a CNN interview. Becerra says, well, and he says, would you do anything different? Would you have done anything differently? Becerra says, well, things can't be that bad in California because we got a lot of people coming to Disneyland. That was his answer. So he's more of the same. Steyer is worse. He's more far left. He's running around pandering to every single leftist activist group, the unions. He's just a joke, far, far to the left of where we are now. And so that's why this is so dangerous. If you have two Democrats in the top two of this jungle primary, they're just going to be outbidding each other on the left. We can't have that in California. We can't have it for the country. That's why I'm so honored to have the president's endorsement. He knows how important it is. Just today, I got the vice president's support and the beautiful future that we can look forward to. If you've got a Republican running our biggest state with common sense principles, cut the bloat and bureaucracy in our ridiculous nanny state government, cut taxes, fight the fraud, get rid of the ridiculous regulations that give us the highest gas prices, electric bills, and housing costs in the country, and work with the president and his team on common sense things like opening up oil and gas production, like managing our forests so we can reduce wildfire risk, like finding and stopping the fraud in the Medi-Cal budgets. These are all things that the president and his team are doing and are trying to do in California. Newsom and his cronies are blocking it. When I'm there, we'll be working together, and it's going to deliver great results for California.
6: Well, I'm watching this. This is a very important race. This could be a really big indicator that as the Democratic Party has been radicalized, that when you have a strong candidate that you can win. This guy is nuts. I think I agree with you. He may be more radical than Gavin, if that's humanly possible. But really, I mean, the people of California are like orphans right now because you don't have a governor that's actually there doing their job. He's not around.
7: Exactly. That's the point about Newsom. All he cares about is his own presidential campaign. That's why he's just out. There's all this fraud. The fraud's been reported for years by the state auditor. He did nothing about it. That's why yesterday I published what will be my first executive order to set up a taxpayer fraud strike force with real resources to investigate and prosecute the fraud. And if necessary, find criminal negligence by Newsom and Rob Bonta, the Attorney General, these other officials who did nothing for years, even though they had their own state agencies reporting on the fraud in the homeless budget and much more. So we can't let them get away with it. But it all starts with voting today. It's not going to happen unless people actually show up to vote. You can't take anything for granted. That is incredibly important. One last thing I'll say, Sean, is if this was a regular primary, I've already won the Republican primary if it was a normal Republican primary. There's one other Republican in the race. I'm far ahead of him. In every single poll, I'm more than double his support. It's like a 65-35 situation. But it's not a normal primary, and that's why it's so important that every Republican who may be thinking of voting for the other Republican, Chad Bianco, because there's some sense we might get two Republicans in the top two, that can't happen. He's too far behind. It would be nice, but it's just not a reality. That's just the math. Don't let by default, the two Democrats get in because you split the Republican vote. We've got to unite behind the only Republican that's got a shot in getting into the top two, and that is me.
6: I saw your statement yesterday where you came out and said that your first order of business will be to stop the corruption. Do we have an estimate how much money is in waste, fraud, abuse, corruption is involved here?
7: Yes, we actually published that. I set up something called Cal Doge a few months ago, and we've been working away as volunteers. We're not in office yet to have the exact numbers. We've been going through the public records. Our estimate is over the last 5 years, the total in California, $425 billion. That's about $80 billion a year, if you average it out, about 20% of the budget. In a way, that's an underestimate. We're very confident in that number, $425 billion in the last 5 years. It's an absolute scandal. This is just the theft of taxpayer money. And that's why it's another reason why I think we're going to win, because people are so angry about this. It's one thing to make all the political arguments we make about poverty and taxes and whatever. But when people who work so hard, and as you say, we have the highest taxes in the country, and then they see, this is what you're doing with our money, while our roads are crumbling and the school results are a disaster, and parents are being asked to pay for basic school supplies in California. Literally, I hear that on the road at our town halls the whole time. Parents saying, why am I being asked to pay for books and pens and paper for our schools when we have the highest taxes in the country? Because the money's going to all this fraud, waste, and abuse. It's really a serious reason why I think we're going to kick them out this year. People are done with it.
6: Well, I'm certainly done reporting on it, and I feel your passion. All right, quick break, right back. More with Republican gubernatorial candidate. It is primary day in the great state of California, Steve Hilton. I hope he wins tonight. I hope we can report on Fox at some point in the early morning that Fox News can project that Steve Hilton has won the jungle primary in the state of California on his way to becoming the next governor. More with Steve on the other side. Then your call's coming up, 800-941-SHAWN.
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0: in the communist utopia of Gavin Newsom out in California. This is California's opportunity to change course and right the ship. And Steve Hilton is with us. He's the leading candidate right now for governor. Primary days today. He can't get there without your vote. What's your take? Now, John McLaughlin and Associates, he's a friend of the program. He is a great pollster. For example, his final poll in 2024 was that Donald Trump would win 48-47. It was 49-48. And it was about a point and a half. Now he's come out with a poll that actually shows Pratt leading with 30.1% of the vote versus 29.5% for Bass. Is there a possibility that happens?
1: Yeah, that feels right to me. There's a real energy in LA. I mean, obviously, I spend a lot of time there. It's our biggest city, biggest county. The LA County is about nearly a quarter to nearly 25% of the entire vote in the whole state of California. So I've got a lot of my supporters are big supporters of Spencer, and I feel the energy there. It's helping my campaign in LA, the fact that he's generating such great support. The McLaughlin poll, actually the same poll is commissioned by, I think, the California Post, and his final poll for in the governor's race had me and Tom Steyer actually tied at 25%. And Becerra quite a bit behind at 18%. So if that turns out to be right, then we'll see. That'll be me against the far left climate fanatic with the billions of dollars to spend. I think Spencer Pratt really has a shot. I mean, it's harder because, of course, LA is even more Democrat dominated. Remember, it's the city of LA, not the county. But the city of LA is just under half the population of the whole county, and it's the most left wing part. So that's why he's running as a common sense independent, really. He's not running it's a nonpartisan race. My race is different. I'm running as a Republican. But I think we can elect a Republican governor statewide, just as we can elect Spencer in LA, because of the fact that people are just so, they've had enough of it. And this is my message. We don't have to live like this. We don't have to put up with it. The choice cannot be put up with the insanity and the costs and the chaos or move to another state. That's ridiculous.
0: Well, Steve, I always admired you as a colleague at Fox, and I've watched you run this campaign from the beginning. And I honestly, I've been dazzled and impressed at the highest level all the time, energy, resources, work you put into this. It all comes down to today. And I'm asking everybody in the state of California that is hearing my voice right now, go out and vote. You have a chance to save your state. Vote for Steve Hilton. He will do a great job if he is your next governor. California deserves so much better than it has, and you have not been served well. And California can once again become, you know, a state that people will flock to. Under Gavin Newsom, it's become a state people want to leave, and they have been leaving in droves. Anyway, Steve Hilton, we're going to watch very closely. You put your heart and soul into this. You should be very proud of the campaign you ran, but I'm asking people now to reward that hard work with a vote for you today at the polls. Thank you, my friend.
1: Thank you, Sean. I really appreciate it. See you soon. Thanks.
0: 800-941-SEAN, our number. 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You know, so many of us, you're into health, wellness, fitness, nutrition, longevity. All right, that's a good start. But if you really ask yourself, do you know the science behind what you're doing, or are you kind of guessing your way through the process? 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Now, the truth is everybody's body is different. 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

0: is a Fox News alert. I'm Ted Lindner. Primary voters in California are choosing a mayor and who will move forward for governor. In Iowa, Republican Congresswoman Ashley Hinson has won her party's nomination for U.S. Senate. She says opponent State Representative Josh Turek has his priorities wrong.
1: He would mean more taxes, fewer jobs, higher prices, less certainty. He puts illegals before Americans, before Iowans. Criminals before victims.
0: President Trump endorsed Hinson, and Turek defeated State Senator Zach Walls for the Democratic primary. The White House Correspondents Association rescheduling its annual dinner for July 24th after April shooting targeting President Trump.
2: It'll be considerably smaller than our regular venue. It was just the simplest choice to throw something together in 5 weeks' time that usually takes us a year.
0: Fox's Jackie Heinrich. 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
1: All right, 25 now till the top of the hour. 800-941-SEAN, our number, if you want to be a part of the program. Listen, if you try to open a business and you find out, oh, I need all these insurances, and you get a list of the insurances, and you're like, oh, man. And you have to find an agent for one insurance, an agent for a different one, and it goes on and on. It's as bad or worse than dealing with the healthcare system. However, not anymore. There is a new innovative way to do insurance, and it's supersure.com. One super agent that will take care of all of your insurance needs. And this is what makes them very different. I spent a couple hours with these people. They're great. This is such innovation on display. They have built out their own AI software program whereby they will take, and they'll do this upfront and for free. If you're a business, take all of your insurance policies, then they will run it through what they design, their own design AI software program, and that system will spit out in plain English what is covered, what is not covered, what you need, what you don't need. And it's like, how many people do you know in your life that made an insurance claim only to be told, oh, no, that's not covered. What made you think that? 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No, sorry. You know, we cover for fire. 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
1: All right, let's get to our busy, busy telephones. Robert in the great state of Texas. God bless Texas, Robert. How are you? I'm thinking Texas has got to be leaning towards Tellerico, the guy with the welcome mat at the border, the guy that believes in six genders, that refers to women that live next door as neighbors with uteruses, the guy that thinks that God is non-binary, the guy that's running a vegan campaign. I'm thinking Texas is leaning towards him. Am I wrong?
3: I'm thinking Beto 4.0 would have been a better selection.
1: I mean, when people are now discovering how nuts he is, what's the reaction among your friends, your neighbors, and people you run into?
3: He's cute. He's cute. You know that?
1: He's cute.
3: He's cute. Yes. That's all you need to know. He's cute.
1: Is that like Katie Kirk interviewing Gavin Newsom and saying, I know it must be so difficult to deal with the fact that you're so handsome.
4: Do you have a Zoolander problem?
5: No, Jesus. Yeah, Zoolander.
4: Are you just ridiculously good looking, as Vogue said?
5: Hardly.
4: No, seriously, what do you do about that?
5: You don't do anything about it, because if you're going to do something about it, then you're f***ing people.
1: Don't you think he's so handsome, Robert? He didn't even dispute it. He didn't say, oh, stop. It's about, you know, my policies.
3: There's just something seriously wrong with that entire party, and you don't even realize it. Speaking of, and good luck to Steve Hilton. Gosh, I wish him the best, and thank you, Mr. Hannity, for all that you do. I wanted to jump ships here to New York, and I was shocked with all the things that Dummy I've refused to say his name correctly, is intentionally doing and scaring everyone. I think the objective is this: scare the billionaires away, scare the landowners away to where he takes over and finds them, takes over their buildings and gives away.
1: Uh-oh, did we lose him? Well, certainly if a landlord has a beehive, he did mention a beehive would be disqualifying to be a landlord. I don't know, the phone just went zap on us. Not sure why. We have the greatest phone system ever.
2: Well, we're going to put him on hold and find out. Maybe we'll get him back.
1: Maybe we will. McDummy instead of Marxist commie Mamdani.
2: You want to say hi to him? Maybe he's back.
1: Are you back, Robert? Did we get a glitch fixed?
3: Mr. Hannity?
1: Yes, sir. What were you saying?
6: What I was trying to say is that Mamdani is intentionally trying to scare everyone out of New York. He wants the billionaires to leave. He wants the landowners to leave. He wants to find them into submission to where he can take over the property, find them into oblivion, to where he can give it all rent-free to all of the illegal aliens. He's trying to turn New York into a diversity barrier. That is what he's doing. People are going, how can he call to have prostitution free? Well, do you realize that in Islam, it's a sin to do prostitution? So you get married for an hour. They literally rent a wife for an hour. That's why he's wanting prostitution.
1: Oh, come on. Linda, is that true? I've never heard that.
7: Yeah,
1: ever.
7: It's true. That's how they can say, I marry you, I marry you, I marry you, I divorce you, I divorce you, I divorce you, and they're allowed to rape any non-Muslim.
1: This has got to be fake news. I can't believe it.
6: No, but the other is that communism is cannibalism. It doesn't produce anything. It only eats what's around it. And they go to the centers of population and the centers of industry. That's in its very founding principles. And that's exactly what they've done. They've gone to Dearborn, Michigan. Maybe we produce some industry there, some cars. I don't know. But they've gone to New York, which is the center of population and the center of financial. A lot of things, obviously, are in New York. And he's deliberately trying to scare people away to where they don't want to live there, to where all of his, I don't even know what the words are, illegal aliens, I don't know. But again, he wants to turn the entire city into a diversity barrier, just like they have diversity barriers in Germany during Christmas time. And they're starting to do diversity barriers in school here to separate
1: them. Listen, all I can say is the results speak for themselves. You see it in the state of Washington, wealth tax, people are leaving in droves. You see it in California, people have been leaving in droves. You see the same thing in New York, New Jersey, Illinois, people are leaving in droves. And they are marching with their feet. Now, California, they just lost some of their wealthiest residents. Elon Musk is gone. He doesn't work out of Palo Alto anymore. Mark Zuckerberg is gone. Two of the co-founders of Google, Larry Page among them, gone. You see the former head of Starbucks, he's gone out of Washington State. You saw what Mamdani did doxing Citadel's Ken Griffin. Well, Ken Griffin responded by pulling $6 billion in investment money that he was going to spend in New York City, and thankfully, he's going to invest that money in Miami and the free state of Florida. I'm very happy about it. That's high-paying career jobs for my neighbors, and I could not be more happy about it for them. So they keep doing stupid. California has a wealth tax they'll vote on in November, retroactive to January. And if people are, you know, dumb enough to stay there, then that's on them. I think they're nuts. You know, I did not take 3 years ago when I left New York, I did not do so lightly. You know, I wanted to do it for years, but, you know, based on my kids, where they were in their life, that was the main thing that was holding me back. And now I'm not held back. And I will never go back. I will never move to New York. You could barely get me to visit one or two days a year. That's how little I want to do with that state. I'm even hoping the Knicks lose, Linda. How do you like that?
7: That's rough, bro. That's cold.
1: That's hardcore. I'm just saying it to piss off Knicks fans. Everyone's so. Anyway, Robert, appreciate you, man. God bless you. 800-941-SHAWN. If you want to be a part of the program, let's say hi to William in my free state of Florida. What's up, William? How are you?
8: How you doing, sir?
1: I'm good. What's going on?
8: Not much, Sean. You know, we're trying to wrap our minds around over here in the St. Augustine area of Florida. You know, everybody told us to follow the science during COVID, all the gurus, you know what I'm saying, more educated people than me. And now we can't figure out what a male and a female is. Shouldn't we follow the science?
1: I do follow the science. I have yet to have a single caller identify what the four other genders are. I've tried.
8: Right.
1: But there's no takers. We're on 760 radio stations. We're on Sirius XM. We're on the web. We're on podcast, audio podcast. We're everywhere. And not one person, I put out the call weeks ago. If somebody knows what the six genders are, please call me. 800-941-SHAWN. Please call.
8: Sure.
1: I don't know what they are.
8: That, Sean, that's just like the Democrats. The Democrats put down the Republicans every time they do anything, anything. But not one Republican or nobody else has stood up to them and asked them, what is your plan? Tell me, what is your plan? You know,
1: I like the way you had a nice southern drawl associated with that. I love accents. That was awesome. Yeah, what is your plan? You know what their plan is? We know what their plan is. Their plan is pack the courts, D.C., Puerto Rico statehood, no integrity in voting, open borders, sanctuary cities and states, free benefits for illegals, and change the country and build a voting base that they will have power in perpetuity. There you go. That's the plan.
8: Amen. Amen, sir. Amen. And if that's
1: all right, my friend,
8: American people want to vote for and go forward, sir, God help us all. God help us all.
1: That's why these elections matter. California, Steve Hilton's on the ballot. You got time to vote today. Got a lot of time to vote. Anyway, appreciate the call, my friend. Thank you. 800-941-SEAN, our number if you want to be a part of the program. Joe Ellijay, Georgia. Hello.
9: Sean, you're the greatest taxpayer champion in history, and I'm so excited about the stock market under Trump. It's breaking every single record, and we got a great guy running for governor down here. Trump endorsed Burt Jones, and I think you need to meet him if you hadn't, because he's a lot like Trump and just a great leader.
1: Every Republican, top to bottom, throughout the country, I will be supporting. The Democratic Party is a Marxist, statist, leftist, redistribution of wealth, Green New Deal, open border, no law and order, no safety security party, high taxes, confiscation of wealth. I'm sorry, you have to defeat these people. Tom, in the Commonwealth of Virginia, boy, you got bamboozled with a bait and switch with Abigail Spamberger.
10: Oh, man. First off, hi, Sean. Hi, Linda. You guys have done a great show today. I got more emotional than I expected to.
1: What did you get emotional about?
10: When you guys were talking about, with you and Ainsley talking about America, I'm glad you're born. So my background.
1: Well, I really appreciate that. Listen, I am so lucky. She is such a special woman. I will say that. And, you know, when you just have the right connection with somebody, and it is such a gift. Like everything else, anything good in our lives, I believe is a blessing. So thank you for your kind words.
10: Yeah. So my background is I'm former Navy. I'm disabled now. My wife and I are working on building a farm in Virginia, working towards fostering kids. So we're definitely going to get a copy of that book.
1: Well, I'll tell you what. We'll take down your number. I'll send you an autographed copy if you give me your name and number. Okay, name and address rather.
10: Okay, for sure, man. I appreciate that.
1: I think I have a contact. I think I have contacts.
10: Okay. I was heavily invested in suicide intervention. So even I appreciate the values and the support that you guys give. So just and all that.
1: We appreciate you too. And so what kind of farmer do you want to be?
10: Small. So I'm not trying to be a huge thing. I want to teach kids that food comes from the ground and not from the grocery store. And that we're kind of building our life towards.
1: I think one of the best experiences in my life when I was in Rhode Island is for a number of years, it was a state-owned plot of land, but they give you enough land to farm on, and it was hard work, man. And I planted everything. Cucumbers, tomatoes, bell peppers, corn, you name it. And then I realized I put all this work in, and out of a, you know, when the corn comes up, in rows, and you only get 2 ears of corn, and I'm like, I can buy 12 for $2 down the block. Why am I working so hard? I can afford the $2. But you know what? I think there's something very noble about working the earth and working with your hands. I think man was designed for that personally. And I wish you all the best with your farm. It's a tough business, but if you're teaching kids in the process, that's very cool. Good for you.
10: So the reason I called on that, and there's something special about reaching out, grabbing something, and being able to eat it that a lot of kids these days don't know. But the reason I called, and I wanted to ask you, because I've done a lot of research into this, and I keep hitting dead ends, and I can't find an answer. So we know that last year, the DNC took out a loan for $15 million. And then in my state of Virginia, they dropped $70 million in the ballot scandal that ended up being a waste anyway. And we know that historically the DNC drops like $80 million in every important campaign. where the GOP drops like $20.80. I'm exaggerating, but you know what I mean. But where is this new money coming from? Where is it going? And do you think that deficit is going to affect the primaries we're going into?
1: I think all the money impacts the primaries. Look, I will tell you this, and it's not really widely known. Republicans have way more money in the bank than Democrats right now. Way more. But I don't want to highlight our advantages right now. I just want everyone to feel the urgency of the moment. And the urgency is they cannot be in power. They can't. They'll destroy the country. And that's not hyperbole on my part. My friend, I got to run. God bless you. Good luck in your business. Look, when you hear all this sad news coming out of Israel and Beirut attacking the Israelis and the conflict heating up again here, there, and everywhere, it's always they always get attacked in densely populated civilian areas like cities like Tel Aviv, and the damage is real, and people lose their homes, and people are in need of humanitarian assistance, food and water and shelter and clothing and medicines, and that's where the International Fellowship of Christians and Jews come in. They have been on the ground from day one. They've been on the ground for decades. They provide all of that assistance. They can't do a thing unless you help them in this mission as they fight for their very survival. And they've even designed their mobile medical clinics for the elderly so that if they need medical treatment, well, the doctors will come straight to them. But it's only possible with your generosity. And you could also send prayers to Israel. They put up a website. You can donate, send in a prayer, and tell people that you stand with them, that you have moral clarity in terms of right versus wrong. And their website is PrayIFCJ.org, PrayIFCJ.org today.
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0: things up for today. It is election night, primary night out in California. We'll have full coverage. Also, Republican leader in the polls, Steve Hilton, will join us. Ted Cruz will join us tonight. Ken Paxton on the radicalism of James Tallarico. Stephen Miller tonight, and Ainsley Earhart celebrating America's 250th. All coming up. Set your DVR tonight, Hannity, 9 Eastern on the Fox News Channel. We'll see you tonight, back here tomorrow. Thank you for making this show possible.
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0: This is a Fox News alert. Early results coming in. I'm Sue Guzman, Fox News. And ballot counting continuing in California, one of six states holding primaries Tuesday. Early results showing a tight race for governor where Steve Hilton, Xavier Becerra, and Tom Steyer are leading a crowded field of candidates, according to the Associated Press. Republican Spencer Pratt hoping to unseat incumbent Karen Bass, who we are learning now has just been declared the winner in the race for Los Angeles mayor. That is according to the Associated Press. So he has officially been eliminated. And Democrat Josh Turek and GOP's Ashley Hinson are going to compete for a pivotal U.S. Senate seat in Iowa. Hinson addressed her supporters after her victory on Tuesday night.
1: Full speed, no hesitation, no holding back. But it has been such an honor to visit with supporters of all 99 counties in this state. I can tell you, guess what? I have been to all of them.
0: And Deb Haaland has won the Democratic nomination for the New Mexico governor and will be facing Republican former Mayor Greg Hull come November. The Supreme Court is going to allow Alabama to use a congressional map favoring Republicans in this year's elections. It is blocking a lower court ruling that said the redistricting plan discriminates against black people. Other stories, a prediction market reporting U.S. Representative George Santos to federal prosecutors after he boasted he'd be going to President Donald Trump's State of the Union address and then bet against his own attendance. That's according to a person familiar with that investigation. The prediction marketplace Kalshi detected trades made by Santos ahead of that February 24th speech. Santos says he would attend the speech but did not show up. Of course, he was sentenced to prison for fraud and identity theft in 2024. 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
12: From the wild world of D.C. politics to America's culture clash, brace yourself for the reality check you've been waiting for. 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
13: Another day in America, another spate of headlines, another torrential fire hose of stories. Scott Pelley from CBS threw a temper tantrum. Typically, when a child throws a tantrum, they get punished. We'll see if he gets fired for standing up to his new bosses over at CBS. Colorado might be in trouble for punishing and sending Tina Peters to jail. There is reporting from Axios that President Trump went off on Israeli Prime Minister Benjamin Netanyahu over Israel's escalation in Lebanon. It's big primary day, of course, in California. Progressives and moderate Democrats are locked in a fierce debate over how to try to rebuild the party's brand, and we'll see what happens in California. Also, the Trump administration apparently is going to drop its controversial $1.8 billion weaponization fund that the president wanted to compensate victims of lawfare. But there's a story that has got my attention that I want to bring to your attention, because it kind of goes hand in hand with what we talked about yesterday over the toxicity of today's political climate. You feel it, I feel it. It's worse than ever. You know, it is right now at a point where everybody is on edge, everybody's tense, everybody recognizes there's something different this year. And it's hard to put your finger on it. But then I saw a clip last night that made it crystal clear. I understand why it's different now. The left is playing by a whole different set of rules. They're so wounded by the way things are going that they are starting to openly declare what needs to be done with more than half of the country. Look, we're a 50-50 nation. We're a 50-50 country. And ultimately, the left doesn't want to even live with the rest of the country. There's a fellow by the name of Paul Krugman. He was a New York Times fixture for many years. This guy is one of the Hall of Famers from the New York Times. This is a guy just synonymous with the Times for a long time. And this was on social media yesterday. It was a Substack. And he's retired, incidentally, from the New York Times, which speaks volumes, because a lot of these folks who either leave the heritage, traditional legacy media and go out on their own, they reveal themselves to be, you know, far left activists. They don't hide their political ideology, or when they retire, they're even more unhinged than they were when they were working. right? I want you to hear Paul Krugman from the New York Times and what should be done with the movement that President Trump created called MAGA.
14: We need to, obviously, we need to defang Trump as much as possible and make sure that neither he nor anybody who follows in his footsteps has power after the next two elections. But beyond that, we really need to do a thorough purging of the United States. We need a demagification, and that is, you know, I'm not going over the top by using a word that's very similar to the denazification that we pursued successfully after World War II in Germany.
13: Did you hear that? He's not over the top when he says that we need to demagify America the way we denazified the world. We got to get rid of MAGA the way we got rid of Nazism. And the guy's deadly serious. That deranged lunatic was a New York Times fixture for decades. He was the go-to guy. He was one of the go-to people in the legacy media. You got to let this sink in. They would like to genocide us. And that's not over the top. Many of these people, not all, of course, but the Paul Krugmans of the world would happily genocide us if they could get away with it. And these are the same people that pretend to be tolerant. They pretend to be protectors of democracy. You see, they don't think our voice gets to exist. They don't believe in it. Ask Tina Peters. If you doubt the integrity of the election, you might wind up spending years in prison. And they're not... Look, I appreciate the guy's honesty. I'm glad he's able to say it out loud. This is why our politics is so toxic. Because you and I understand what's at stake. We are living right now in a time where the left would happily eradicate us if they could. They're so unhinged over the many successes of the Trump era that all they can really do now is either throw a full-fledged temper tantrum the way these CBS staffers are doing, because they don't like the new management, they don't like the new direction of CBS, or they can come flat out and say, we got to purge the country of Trump supporters. And look, I say this over and over and over again. These people despise America. And you and I are a big reason why. That clip is so significant. I want to play it one more time before we turn it over to you at 800-655-MIKE. Welcome aboard. It's Tuesday, June the 2nd. Again, a lot of headlines. I've got to talk about what's going on with the ICE detention facility in New Jersey and the subversive way the anti-ICE protesters are working in cahoots with Democrat mayors and governors to injure ICE officers and to hurt people. They're lying about the conditions of these ICE detention facilities, and then people are getting ginned up into committing acts of violence because of those lies. I'm going to tell you all about that as well. But, Yasmin, can we play this one more time? Again, I give you the retired New York Times legend, and I can't overstate this enough. This is not some schlub who barely got noticed. Paul Krugman was a poster boy of journalism with a capital J. One more time.
14: We need to defang Trump as much as possible and make sure that neither he nor anybody who follows in his footsteps has power after the next two elections. But beyond that, we really need to do a thorough purging of the United States. We need a demagification, and that is, you know, I'm not going over the top by using a word that's very similar to the denazification that we pursued successfully after World War II in Germany.
13: There you have it, 800-655-MIKE. Welcome in. Give me your reaction to what you just heard from, again, a heralded member of the legacy media, Paul Krugman. We need to purge the country. We have to demagify America. And they've got no shame in coming right out and saying it. Give me your take. 800-655-MIKE. 800-655-6453. Join us. Call or text. However you get here, get here. And let your voice be heard on the Mike Gallagher Show.

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0: lot of evil in the world. There's a lot of bad things going on. A lot of good, too. Don't forget that. Don't lose sight of the goodness of the American people. Look at what you've done so far in our Angel Tree summer camp. 821 kids are going to go to a summer camp that's a Christ-centered camp, and this is going to benefit the children of American prisoners. When we're facing evil, I urge you to do some good. $200 sponsors a child for a week. I know we're over our massive goal of 650 kids. Let's get even more massive. Let's send 1,000 kids to summer camp this year. Let's send 1,000 children of American prisoners to a week of sun and fun and the Bible. You're going to save not only summer for a lot of these kids, but in some cases, you're going to save their souls. You're going to save these children for all eternity. Now, I've got a real debate going on internally because, you know, I know we're over goal. But right now we're sitting at 821 kids, apparently. 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Look, you don't have to sponsor a child for the full amount. Maybe it's $25, $50, $100. But my prayer is that we can hit 1,000. My wish is that we can counter the evil we're witnessing in this country with a lot of good. And this is a great way to do it. You want to feel good? How about doing a little bit of God's work? 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You'll see the Angel Tree Prison Fellowship information there. 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It's astounding, the generosity of this audience. 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All right, let's go. Let's find out what you think of this retired New York Times legend, Paul Krugman, believing that there has to be a demagification of America after Trump leaves office. There has to be a purge of Trump supporters. And again, this is a guy, this is a lunatic who held down the fort at the New York Times for over 20 years. Keith's in Florida. Hey, Keith, welcome aboard. You're first up. How are you?
1: Thank you for taking my call. Well, I was doing pretty good till I heard that comment. I just like to say these Democrats, these bunch of communists, their father is Satan. They're evil. They hate America. They hate Christians. They're evil. They are scum. And I wish he would come to me and say that to my face. I got news for him. I'm ready for his little purge. It's an eye for eye and a tooth for tooth.
0: And I have to tell you, that's what I hate about the time we're in right now, because, you know, normal people hear this and become enraged, like you obviously have. I saw Kurt Schlichter, who's going to go with us on the Gulf of America cruise in November. Kurt, over at Town Hall, said, "Hey, Paul, why don't you arm up and try to take me on? Purge me. This becomes so personal for people, and it becomes visceral, and everybody gets anxious and angry. Look, when we say that's why you got to vote, like your country, the very existence of this country depends on it, it's absolutely true. Look, we don't talk this way about them. We don't want to purge them. We don't want to eradicate them. We don't like their message. We don't like their ideology. We don't like the way they hate America. We don't like any aspect of how they believe this country should exist. But we don't want to get rid of them. This is a disgrace. This man, can you imagine if we got on the airwaves and said we should purge the country and get rid of all the progressives? We ought to eliminate all the Democrats? My gosh. 800-655-MIKE, one open line. Kyle's back from Phoenix. Hi, Kyle. How are you?
2: Hey, brother. Good to talk to you again. Yeah, I was noting if we used words like purge or cleanse, the right, we'd be lambasted. I also think distinctions are important, and I'm wondering your take on this, Mike. when if people claimed hypocrisy, hey, Trump came out saying drain the swamp, that wasn't about just getting rid of people because of who they were or they identified with. It was about corruption. It was about bad ideas. And so I love what you just said, love your enemies, pray for those who persecute you. If someone disagrees with me, I want them to come and see the truth. I want them to come and find life. I don't want to just get rid of them.
0: We want to persuade them.
2: Yes.
0: So well put, Kyle. We want to persuade them. We don't want to eradicate them. We want to persuade them. We want them to understand there's a better way than being against the police and against a secure border and against the military. There's a better way. But I don't know. Some days I get frustrated and think maybe we ought to try to stop taking the high road. What do you think? 800-655-MIKE.
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11: Ed Lindner, Los Angeles Mayor Karen Bass has advanced to a November runoff election in her bid for a second term. More than a dozen candidates facing off in an all-party primary in the mayor's race. Since no candidates on track to earn more than 50% of the vote, the top two finishers move on to a runoff this fall. Currently in second place is Republican former reality TV star Spencer Pratt. In Iowa, Republican Congresswoman Ashley Hinson has won her party's nomination for U.S. Senate. She says opponent State Representative Josh Turek has his priorities wrong.
12: He would mean more taxes, fewer jobs, higher prices, less certainty. He puts illegals before Americans, before Iowans. Criminals before victims.
11: President Trump endorsed Hinson. Turek defeated Democrat State Senator Zach Walls in the primary. 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
0: 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I just saw something on X from Jack Posobiec, who points out that you need to be teaching your children to be proud to be an American. You must never allow anyone to tell them they should apologize for being American. From Christopher Columbus to Neil Armstrong and beyond, America is the land of adventurers, explorers, and heroes. You know, I went to Japan last week on vacation, and I loved it. I love Japan. I love the culture. I love the food. I love the people. Everything about Tokyo is what it would be nice to see New York become. Everything that's wrong with New York is right in Tokyo. It's kind of incredible. And yet, there's nothing like stepping off that airplane on American soil and knowing that we live in the greatest country in the world. The resilience, the independent spirit. Yes, the diversity, the political diversity. And I mean that. I'm not trying to be a smart aleck. I mean that. I like when people disagree with me, I may argue with you, but I'm going to put you through and I'm going to put you to the top of the line. And I want a debate. I want a good conversation. I want to persuade you why it's okay to be conservative, to be right of center. I don't want you eliminated. And I'm not ashamed of being a proud American. But they are. I've been playing these clips when I came back. I played the clip yesterday from the guy over at MS Now. What's his name? Ali Velshi. I've got a lot of unease about celebrating America's 250th birthday. You ought to get a load of Joy Reid. I don't even want to touch her comments because it'll probably put you over the edge. I mean, these people hate America. And, you know, great text message from Arkansas just now. I don't want to get rid of these people, but it sure would be nice if they voluntarily left the country. I agree. If you hate this place so much because you're surrounded by MAGA folks, why don't you try Japan? Why don't you go to, you know, Australia? I hear Zimbabwe is very nice this time of year. Maybe try Baghdad. It is unbelievable to witness the rage and the misery and the hate that the left has. And look, you've got a way to fix it. You go to the ballot box and vote. Go vote, because this is existential. We're no longer talking about Democrat policies versus Republican policies. This is no longer an issue of right versus left, liberalism versus conservatism. This is good and evil. Look at this headline in the New York Post. Cover the New York Post. Anti-ICE protesters are raising cash nationwide in an effort to deliver riot gear like gas masks, helmets, and military-grade shatterproof goggles so they can do battle with law enforcement in Newark, New Jersey, outside the Delaney Hall Detention Center. The cash campaign is being organized by leftist groups like the 50501 movement, which was behind the anti-Trump No Kings rallies. It comes as New Jersey officials revealed 5 of the 6 protesters that were arrested this week were outside agitators. And you know what they're doing with the law, what local leadership Democrats are doing in cities like Newark, and what the governors are doing? They're telling their local and state law enforcement, stand down. If ICE is being attacked, if ICE officers are being pelted with rocks and being made to bleed, don't show up. Don't help. Nope, don't give them any quarter. And the left is trying to deliver a narrative that these ICE detention facilities are hell holes, that people are eating maggot-infested food, and that they're overcrowded, and people aren't getting medical treatment. They're lies. They're absolute lies. They're making it up. Mark Wayne Mullen got up, delivered all the receipts. They're following the law to the T. There aren't overcrowding conditions. They're getting medical care, dental care, mental health care, 3 meals a day. Kids have playground equipment. It's a lie. And what they want the violence. They want the absolute violence. Tom Holman went personally inside Delaney Hall in New Jersey at the ICE facility. He ate the food himself. He said, I made a surprise visit this weekend, walked into the cafeteria, and ate the same meal that the detainees around me were eating. I made sure my tray equaled their tray. I had spaghetti and meat sauce. I had beans. I had green beans. I had bread and rolls. I had drinks. I had dessert. The food was good. It's all a false premise. There was never a hunger strike. First of all, what do you mean a hunger? Are they talking about all these hunger strikes? What? You're going on a hunger strike because you're not getting enough to eat? That makes a lot of sense. But that's the leftist lunacy. Just try to confuse, obfuscate, and lie. Holman said, I found out that the detainees are ordering food from the commissary and they were eating in their cells. There wasn't any abuse. And as for Delaney Hall in New Jersey, which has become the focal point of these riots, he said that facility isn't going anywhere. We're going to enforce the law. We're going to detain people. 19 minutes before the hour. David's in Jacksonville, Florida. Good to have you here, David, on the Mike Gallagher Show. Welcome aboard. David, you there?
16: Yeah, hey, Mike. Thanks so much. I appreciate it. I just really want to talk to you about bad ideas that absolutely need to be ridiculed. I think right now the most toxic and poisonous form of religion is Islam. It's not a peaceful religion. I'll draw your attention to the national news and international news where they're murdering Christians and raping women and children all across Europe right now. It's to me, it's akin to the KKK back in the 20s and 30s. That movement had senators. They had elected a president. They held high office. And finally, with the help of people like Stetson Kennedy, I'm sure you know that story about the writer who actually helped with the writers of Superman, revealed their codes and their secret languages and their twisted ideology of lynching and burning crosses and killing people. It was finally defeated. It exists, but Islam must be crushed.
0: Well, there's a problem with that, of course, because there's millions and millions of peaceful Muslims all over the world. And when you say that Islam must be crushed, by the way, you're sounding like Paul Krugman. So it's almost like you almost sound like a troll to me, because you're saying, well, I'm a conservative who thinks that millions and millions of people all over the world need to be crushed because they have a religious belief. There are radical Islamists all over the world. There's no question about it. There have been many, many deaths, a lot of people killed in the name of Islam. But, and if the fact that you just hung up, I think you're a troll. I think you're trying to pretend to be something you're not. But there are people who say things like that. And look, we just have to call that out. That's not a typical conservative viewpoint that millions of people need to be eradicated. So I get what you're doing. I understand your attempt there to cleverly mimic Paul Krugman calling for the elimination of the MAGA movement. You're a troll. Where's that? We got to hit the song, Eric, because come on. We got to, when I spot a troll, we got to give them the proper tribute.
17: I'm a grumpy old troll who lives under the bridge. Hey, I'm a grumpy old troll who lives under the bridge.
0: Incidentally, and there'll be people who say, oh, Mike Gallagher was defending Islam. Look, again, I'm the one who said over and over after 9/11, not all Muslims are terrorists, but all the terrorists are Muslim. I get it. I understand what radical Islamic terrorists have done to the world. But you cannot take an ideology, a religion, and say we've got to eradicate the entire religious movement. I suspect that what David was hoping was that I was, oh, you're right, David, let's crush Islam because it's destroyed. And then, of course, my hypocrisy over my objection to Paul Krugman would be pretty evident. But look, David, nice try. You got to get up pretty early in the morning, though, to pull one over on old Gallagher. 800-655-MIKE, 16 before the hour. Great having you along for the ride.

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8: This is a nice text from Atlanta, Georgia. Mike, thanks for your common sense response to the guy who said that Islam should be eradicated. A Muslim cardiologist who immigrated from Pakistan gave me 11 more years with my husband. But here's a text from Columbus. Mike, there are no moderate Islamists. They are all radical. Islam is not a religion. It's an ideology. And finally, from Pennsylvania, you are lost on this topic, Mike. And, you know, again, it's so funny that people who would send texts like this don't even recognize they sound exactly like the unhinged lunatic Paul Krugman, who wants to eradicate all of MAGA. You ever, I mean, I can promise you that these folks who think I'm lost on saying that not all Muslims are radical extremists, I guarantee you they don't know any Muslims. Promise you they don't know any Muslims. Or if they do, they secretly suspect that that Muslim they know is about to blow up their house. You know, I mean, that's how toxic people can get. Again, very easy to make a distinction between radical Islamic terrorists and Muslims who would never dream of committing acts of violence. But sadly, there are people who can't make that distinction. I am pulling my hair out over Jill Biden. I'm mystified by Jill Biden, who is portrayed as the dutiful, loving wife protecting her husband's legacy. We touched on this yet. I need your help with this. I really do, because I'm lost. If you are protecting your husband, why would you go around telling reporters you thought the man had a stroke on stage when he lost the debate with Donald Trump? Well, if that's protecting your husband, I'd hate like heck to see what she's going to be like when she's going after her husband. I gotta play this sit down she had with NBC's Craig Melvin in just a moment. Let me first remind you about Chapter and Medicare. 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If you think your Medicare plan is okay, it may not be. Dorothy was one of our listeners. She lost her husband. Her income was suddenly cut in half. At the same time that tragedy happened, her insurance company hit her with a huge increase in premiums. She didn't know what to do. So she heard about me talking about Chapter on the show, and she called Chapter. She called 25 Medicare, and she found out she was overpaying by $2,200 a year. She told us, "It's hard to believe. Nothing like this ever happens to me. I've used my new insurance. There's absolutely no difference. Hallelujah." If you're on Medicare, don't assume you're on the right plan. Call Chapter now and let them walk you through all the options that are out there. That's the beauty of Chapter. They've got access at their fingertips to every single Medicare plan.

0: stage. I see he appears to be okay. He says to me, Jill, I really, in other words, messed up, didn't I? And I said, yes, you did. And so we get off, and I know we're going into another event, or we have two more to do. And I'm my mind is racing. What do I say to him? What do I say to him? I'm his wife. I've got to lift him up. So we go to the next event, and I'm thinking, what do I say that will lift him up? That is true. I want to say the things that are true. And so I said, you know, you answered every question. My mind's racing. You know,
1: that's a pretty low bar.
0: Well, and so, you know, I had to sort of lift him up. I mean, I'm his wife. I'm not going to get out on the stage there and say, Joe, you really screwed that up. I mean, and we have all our supporters there. So, you know, that's who we are. I mean, as I had to support him, I couldn't come out and, I mean, really publicly say, Joe, you did a terrible job in
2: that. That blows my mind. That's her defense? That's a loving, supportive wife talking about him like he's like a zombie, like he's a vegetable. Well, what was I going to say to him? I mean, I can't say you screwed up. I had to lift him up, but I mean, I thought he had a stroke. He was up there babbling like an idiot. I didn't want to say he was babbling like an idiot, but he was babbling like an idiot. And I went around telling everybody, oh, Joe did great. Joe did great. I mean, can you believe this? That's the defense of Dr. Jill Biden. I am absolutely blown away by this, that this woman is willing to go. It's got to be, I read somewhere, I think Larry O'Connor or somebody was saying, look, it's about the money for the Bidens. They are broke. They got to get attention. They got to write books. They got to make some money right now. And so they're being as provocative maybe as they can possibly be. Do you have any explanation for Jill Biden sharing with the world how badly she thought her husband performed on that debate stage? Do you have any input as to what she could be? Because I am mystified by this. Help me out. Because, look, she should have declared to the world, my husband is infirm, we got to take him to the hospital, and shut her all down. Coming up, what do you hear about the bus driver who wiped out a family with a horrible accident on the highway in Virginia, killed a family of five, apparently can't speak a word of English. And the left is trying to defend that whole process. That and a whole lot more straight ahead. Stay with us. So many people living with everyday pain think they're just stuck with it. It is what it is. Doesn't have to be that way. 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
5: More primary results. I'm Ted Lindner, Fox News. Los Angeles Mayor Karen Bass has advanced to a November runoff election in her bid for a second term. More than a dozen candidates facing off in an all-party primary in the mayor's race. Since no candidate's on track to earn more than 50% of the vote, the top two finishers move on to a runoff this fall. Currently in second place is Republican former reality TV star Spencer Pratt. Voters in California casting ballots in the gubernatorial primary as well. Republican candidate Steve Hilton joining Fox Business's Mornings with Maria Tuesday to say he's very confident in his chances.
6: If we can just get into the primary today, then we've got a real shot at winning in November. But in order to do that, everyone has to vote. The race has got tighter in the last week. I'm confident, but we can't take it for granted.
5: Hilton with a quite a slight lead currently. And President Trump endorsed Steve Hilton for California governor. In Iowa, Republican Congresswoman Ashley Hinson has won her party's nomination for U.S. Senate. She says she ran her campaign the only way she knew how.
7: Full speed, no hesitation, no holding back. But it has been such an honor to visit with supporters of all 99 counties in this state. I can tell you, guess what? I have been to all of them.
5: President Trump endorsing Hinson. State Representative Josh Turek won the Democratic primary. And two-time Grammy Award-winning R&B singer Peebo Bryson has died. Bryson, best known as the voice behind the Oscar-winning Disney film duets Beauty and the Beast with Celine Dion and Regina Bell for A Whole New World for Aladdin. His family saying in a statement that Bryson died on Tuesday, days after having a stroke. Peebo Bryson was 75 years old. 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
11: 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I got a bunch of New York Times best-selling books that he's been kind of promote. All that's available to you if you like what's going on today. All right. I want to get into, I spent a lot of time on California. I will say last word on California. We're probably not going to get results tonight. We have a bizarre system in the state where you count votes for 2 weeks. And these are going to be, I think, narrow enough votes, particularly in the primary, where I think it'd be very surprising if we got a declaration of for sure these votes are in and it's locked. I mean, the Democrats can come back 3, 4, 5, 6% maybe during the time it takes them to cheat. I'm sorry, did I say cheat? I meant count the votes over 2 week period of time. I did say cheat, didn't I? So, but it's a real thing. It's a, we have a system that's designed with no voter ID and 2 weeks to count votes that is supposed to assure Democrats win. It's just how it is. I say it flippantly because I don't know how else to behave. It's completely insane the way the state has been designed by our single party. And I'll be on full display tonight and we'll see how it goes. But you will get up to the minute coverage, Salem radio stations, of course, at Breitbart.com if you are so inclined, and we'll have a lot more for you in the morning. All right, I want to talk Iran. The Secretary of State, Marco Rubio, was trying to explain what's actually going on in the war, and we get some compelling clips. Why don't I start I want to try. Let's just start with cut one. Let's do cut one. Senate Foreign Relations Committee. This is with Jackie Rosen. Cut one. Let's do it.
12: We were at a party with President Trump in Miami. Instead of accompanying Vice President Vance to Pakistan for negotiations.
13: What party was I at? I was at a party?
12: It's publicly reported, and there's photos there.
13: But what party? No, but you're going to say that. I'm going to answer it. I'm going to answer that question. That's an absurd statement. I was not at a party.
12: If I finish my paragraph, he can answer.
13: People are going to slander me. I'm going to answer it.
12: Steve Witkoff and Jared Kushner, both of whom were never confirmed by this body to be America's diplomats, accompanied the vice president in the negotiations. Even Iran's foreign minister was not there, yet you were not, was there, excuse me, and you were not. I just feel that's embarrassing for us, and it's embarrassing for you. So, Mr. Secretary, Congress represents the American people. We have the power to confirm who represents America abroad. We confirmed you to be our Secretary of State. We confirmed you to be in the negotiations that are happening. And it's just unthinkable to me that you are not, you are missing high-stakes negotiations or that you're not involved. It's sad.
14: Senator Rosen, your time's up. Secretary Rubio.
13: You're 100%
11: inaccurate. Okay, pause. Before we hear his reply, is this really what we're doing now? This is where the Democrats are at with their, I mean, do they have Tourette syndrome? They can't make an actual argument. All they do is just blurt stuff out. Like, oh, he went to a party. Let's use that. This is the hardest working guy in Washington. Do you think he ever gets to see his kids? This must be outrageous to him. He's an ambitious person. He signed up for all this stuff. But remember, he's not just the Secretary of State. He's the National Security Advisor as well. He runs the National Security Council. He was also, for a while, he was the acting USAID head. He was the acting archivist of the United States. He just got past that title. And you get all the fake ones. I wish I had a bunch of memes pulled up. I should have warned you guys to pull some memes. Completely outrageous. Keep going.
13: Here's why. Number one, the vice president of the United States was there, and he wasn't confirmed by us, and he was elected by the American people. Okay? He is the second in line of the presidency of the United States. He was present. Mr. Witkoff is the president's envoy for negotiation for peace deals. Mr. Kushner is a private citizen that serves as an advisor on these functions. They were the team that we sent to Pakistan. I was not at a party. Where I was is next to the president. Because in the midst of those negotiations, I was in communications with them. And in fact, I think there is media reporting from that evening on how multiple occasions.
11: All right, I got to stop. I mean, you know he's going to cook her. I want to hear what's going on. I want to hear some more about what's really happening here. Let's play cut two in exchange with Cory Booker, the genius Spartacus Booker.
15: And now we're begging to get back into a deal that you all trashed in the first place.
13: There's no one begging. I don't
15: clearly,
13: know.
15: This is a
14: Senator Booker. Senator Booker, your time's up. But Senator Rubio, since he's
13: I do want to address some of these points because they go to the heart of the matter. No one's begging for anything here. The Iranians might be begging because their economy's losing hundreds of millions of dollars a day. That they are losing. Understand, Iran had street protests going on before all of this started. All of those factors, economic factors in Iran, are far worse today than they were 6 months ago when those protests were happening. They have hyperinflation, their currency's completely devalued, they're struggling to make payroll for their government workers. Iran is in a very serious situation, and if it was up to the political class there, and I understand everybody there is sort of radical in some way, but if it was up to the people that actually like go to elections and wear the suits and you see on TV, they'd probably make a deal tomorrow. It's the issue they're facing is that the supreme leader and the IRGC corps are a little bit more immune from those pressures until they can be convinced otherwise. And I think that's the direction that they're moving in, because the reality that I don't know where you're getting this perception that Iran is stronger. Iran has no navy left. They've lost a substantial percentage of their defense industrial base. That Iran has lost a substantial percentage of their missile launchers. And their economy is far worse today, and I mean far worse today, than it was 6 to 9 months ago. And they are looking at hundreds of billions of dollars of reconstruction costs just to get to where they were 6 months
15: ago. Mr. Rubio, you keep
11: What's remarkable about this to me is, first of all, how Cory Booker is such a poor reflection, I think, of the Democrats, but also on our education system. Remember, he has 2 degrees from Stanford. He got a degree from Oxford, and he's got a degree from Yale. Yale Law School is supposed to be the best law school in the world. And this is the type of argument this guy makes. He's arguing behalf of the mullahs. Any suggestion that Iran is winning this war is completely false. It's just false. If you want to suggest that we shouldn't have gotten in to begin with and we're not moving quick enough and there have been some speed bumps along the way and maybe certain things haven't been as easy as we'd hoped, we can hear that argument. But he's acting as if we're losing, which only supports the Iranian regime. All right, we got some more. I want to continue to let the Secretary of State give you an overview of what's truly happening. Cut four, please.
13: Let me just lay the predicate here, okay? Iran's desire to build a nuclear weapon was going to be effectuated behind a conventional shield. They were going to build for themselves so many missiles, so many drones, so many conventional weapons, including a navy, that at that point there's nothing you could do about it. What they tried to do is they were going to try to build a conventional shield and hide behind that conventional shield and basically say to the world, if you come and do anything about our nuclear program, we will overwhelm you with missiles, we will overwhelm you with drones, and we will overwhelm you with our Navy, and you will not win. You will not be able to do anything about it. They were seeking that point of immunity, which is why the president chose to act, to deny them that point of immunity.
11: You know what's powerful now? We're in an age where everyone wants to shoot the messenger and they want to dismiss people because of who they are. This is a guy who got universal, or I think near universal confirmation in the Senate. I don't think anyone voted against him. So when he's giving you this information about the imminence of this threat, don't you want to stop and listen? Because this is a guy who is respected by all sides. He's the one guy left who everyone seems to respect. So very, very essential to get that detail. All right, let's play some more. Let's play cut eight.
13: I just want to remind everybody, you know, our foreign policy is one that's solely focused on the national interest of the United States of America, on the defense of our country, both its military defense and our security, but also our economic security and the vibrancy of our economy, our sovereignty, and our future. We believe that America should lead the world, and I believe that we are, and we'll have a very good story to tell about that. American leadership, however, should always be on behalf of the American interests. I say this because I think over a period of time in our foreign policy, we lost focus on that. The reality of it is that our foreign policy, first and foremost, must always be what is in the national interest of the United States of America. And determining the national interest oftentimes requires us to make pragmatic decisions. Sometimes in foreign policy, the choices are not between a good choice and a bad choice. It's between two less than ideal choices, and you're trying to figure out which one of these two choices is the one that is best for the United States and least harmful to our interests. And that plays out every single day. That said, we remain the world's sole global superpower, the most powerful country on earth. We have the largest economy. We have the most formidable and powerful military ever known to man, by the way. Our dollar remains the reserve currency of the world. Our language is used extensively throughout the world to transact all sorts of business and many of our engagements. But all of this means very little if that power is not used to protect the people who built it, the people who it is meant to protect.
11: All right. So the president, secretary of state, they've got a hard task, but it's doable. They've got to achieve a victory where Iran is dismantled. Then they've got to come back and they've got to sell it to the American people that they've won a decisive victory and they've done it to benefit the American people. If they can do that in short order, they're going to have a big victory, I think, in November. It's a tough task, but I think they're up for it. We'll be right back with Senator Dan Sullivan after this.
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11: This is, it appears, like a plant, like a prop of the Democrat Party, who is trying to use, I would say, less than democratic means, less than fair means for sure, to try to win this race, try to rig this race. Senator Dan Sullivan is with me now. Senator Sullivan, thank you for joining me here on the Hugh Hewitt Show. Tell me what's going on, and you guys have taken action, which is breaking news right now. I want to hear what's going on, and then tell me about the action you've taken.
26: Yeah, sure, Alex. Thanks for having me on. Look, the Democrats, you just mentioned it. You know, I'm going to beat my opponent. My Democrat opponent is a former congresswoman, failed congresswoman named Mary Peltola. Okay, no record. Two terms in Congress, never got a bill passed, right? So the Alaskan people fired her, right? In 2024, she lost her election. And so what's happening right now, they know they can't beat me. So what they're going to do is they're going to cheat. And that's what they're doing. But we found them out. We are, the NRC has a letter that is sent to the Division of Elections head in Alaska and the lieutenant governor who's in charge of our Alaskans saying, hey, you can't let this fraud on the Alaskan people and the Alaskan election system be perpetrated for this election. So what's the fraud? Well, what happened was there was another candidate who filed at the last minute with the name Dan Sullivan. It's from Petersburg, Alaska. He's a sham candidate, Alex. What do I mean by that? First, he's doing everything in his power to confuse Alaskans, right? Let me just give you a couple examples. He is a liberal progressive Democrat. We have all the records of all the liberals he's supported. He's even supported, again, the Democrat candidate in this race, Mary Peltola, a couple times with donations. But at the last minute, he claimed he was a Republican. Last minute. So he filed as a Republican. The reason he's doing that, he's not a Republican. The Republican Party put out a press release saying this is absurd, this is a scam, this is a sham. The reason he's doing that, he wants his name to be on the ballot, Dan Sullivan, Republican, next to mine, Dan Sullivan, Republican. Alaskans know me as a Republican. This guy's not. So that's intentional confusing of Alaskans to rig the vote in favor of the Democrat who's running against me, my opponent. Okay, it gets worse. This guy also, when he put out his campaign logo, his campaign letterhead, Alex, it is essentially and exactly my campaign logo and letterhead that I've been using for the last 13 years. It is like 98% identical. Again, the only reason he would do that is to try to confuse Alaskans to get them to vote for him when they think they're voting for me, completely rigging the vote. Again, all of this would be in favor of the Democrat who's running, who's running against me, this woman, Mary Peltola. So what's the final bit of evidence? This is the killer. You're going to love this one. This guy, Dan Sullivan, the sham candidate, we call him Sham Candidate Sullivan in this letter, he put out a press release announcing his run for office. Well, these guys aren't very smart. They left the metadata on their press release. We downloaded the metadata, and lo and behold, who wrote his press release? It's written by a woman named Amber Lee. Who is Amber Lee? She is a Democrat activist, Democrat consultant who supports Mary Peltola, the Democrat. You can't make this stuff up. These guys are literally trying to rig the Alaska election. And by the way, this really ticks me off because it's an insult to the people I represent. They are purposely trying to confuse Alaskans to get them to rig the vote in favor of the Democrat. So the question is, obviously, the Democrat campaign of Mary Peltola is involved with this. But how high does this go? I mean, is this something Schumer or Gillibrand or the DSCC knew about, or did they direct it? You know, the Democrats are always talking about fair elections. This is a outrage. They're trying to steal an election in Alaska. It's not going to work. I'm still going to beat her. But it just shows you the lengths that they'll go to. And remember, my seat, you know, my seat, my reelection is likely going to decide who's in control.
0: It's essential, but Senator, I want to ask about the, because I was just, I voted, or I'm voting, I'm using the Dropbox, but I'm voting in California. They've got a million candidates for governor. I mean, it's two pages, literally two pages. If there was two Steve Hiltons, I voted for Steve Hilton, I would have known. I just voted for the first Steve Hilton. I didn't think, could there be a second Steve Hilton? How are people going to figure this out? What is the ballot going to look like? And do you have recompense here? Are you able to sort this out in time?
26: Well, what we're trying to do, what the NRSC letter said, was that to the lieutenant governor of Alaska, that you should not certify this guy to be on the ballot at all. Yesterday was our filing deadline for the all elections in Alaska, including the Senate. So we got the NRSC got this letter into the lieutenant governor yesterday, and it said, this guy is a sham candidate. Yes, you have a constitutional right to run for office, a First Amendment right to run for office. But what you don't have, Alex, and I'm the former attorney general for Alaska, I know this stuff. You do not have a right to run for office if your primary goal is to confuse the voters of your state and rig the election for another candidate. You don't have that right. And so what the NRSC has asked our lieutenant governor in Alaska right now is don't certify him. Do not even put him on the ballot. So that's the battleground that we're fighting now. And it's going to be really interesting because let's say our lieutenant governor does do that and kicks him off. Will the Democrats in D.C. or in Alaska try to force this sham candidate back on the ballot through litigation?
0: Yeah, this is the point I want to make. Not only does this candidate, the fake Dan Sullivan, need to come off the ballot, but we need to now explain to the American people, Democrats are openly cheating now in an election. This is rigging an election. Oh. That's the design. And every single Democrat, especially Chuck Schumer and the rest of them, they all need to condemn this. They all need to verbally condemn this sort of behavior, don't they, Senator?
26: 100%. And that's what we've been calling for today. I briefed the Republican conference, all my Senate colleagues, Republican Senate colleagues at lunch. Every single one of them was outraged. And the first thing they all did was, let's get Chuck Schumer to just verbally condemn this. Otherwise, look, who knows? I don't know if he's complicit. I don't know if Gillibrand's complicit. But I'll tell you this, I wouldn't doubt it, right? I certainly wouldn't doubt it. These guys will go to all lengths possible to gain power. And in Alaska right now, it includes cheating. I mean, they are openly cheating. The people of my state right now are livid. Remember, Alex, the Dems in Alaska were saying, oh, we had nothing to do with this. And then we found that metadata saying, what do you mean you have nothing to do with this? You wrote this guy's press release, a Democrat consultant who's a very much of a Democrat activist supporting my Democrat opponent, right? This is outrageous. They got caught with their hand in the cookie jar.
0: Someone needs to go to jail for this, and we need to make a big example of it. This is a big scandal. Senator Dan Sullivan from Alaska, thank you for joining me on the Alex Marlowe Show. Keep up with everything. It's a really important race. It's an essential race. We'll be right back after this.
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1: 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I'm Sue Guzman. Los Angeles Mayor Karen Bass advances to a November runoff as she seeks a second term.
2: I appreciate you for standing with me when others doubted me because you know who I am. I have devoted my entire life to serving the city that I love, where I was born, and I'm going to continue to do that all the way to victory in November.
1: Spencer Pratt and Neetha Raman battling to face off against her. In the California governor's race, Steve Hilton currently leading the vote count, followed by Xavier Becerra and Tom Steyer.
3: Hundreds of years, people have come to California to follow their dreams. 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Well, that's what we're going to turn around. We are going to make California the best place in the world to start and run a business, to start and raise a family. This is the place.
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9: And he mentors a lot of younger people. One of them I know is Matthew Continetti, who is one of the most important pundits I think we've got. He works at the Wall Street Journal, where he's a columnist. He's also a AEI scholar. Great to talk to you again. Matt, I just want to go through, there's a million interesting topics here, but I am eager to get your take on the Iran war, because do you feel like there is a quick path to a victory for the United States? I feel like there's some pillars that have got to come down. Clearly, the straits got to open up and no nuclear weapons. the number in my head's 15 years, maybe 20 years. It's maybe the best we're going to do. We're not going to have permanent infinity, no nuclear weapons. We're going to always have to keep an eye on it. I feel like those two starts there, and then everything else is sort of negotiable. But is there a path to get there soon? And what else is in your list of what it takes to declare victory?
10: Sure. Thanks, Alex. And it's great to be with you. I think your time frame, while, you know, tragic in many ways, is realistic. We have to put this conflict in the context of the broader 50-year campaign that the Islamic Republic of Iran has waged against the United States, against Israel, and against Western civilization at large. And so right now we're in this impasse. We're in the battle of the blockades, as each side believes it has leverage over the other. And the question is, how are we going to break free? How are we going to change the equation so that we can relieve the pressure on the global economy and the American economy from the Iranian blockade, as well as continue to exert pressure on the Iranian regime to whittle it down, to get the rest of the leadership to buckle, to reduce its security establishments, and to degrade the apparatus of repression that the regime uses against the Iranian people. Here's what I think. I think that if President Trump wanted to, he could order an operation to destroy the Iranian assets along the coast that threaten shipping across the Strait of Hormuz. That operation would take time. It would mean a resumption of a military campaign, and it would carry risks. There would be risks to U.S. forces, just as there were during the Operation Epic Fury. It seems to me that's really the only leverage President Trump has yet to exert on Iran. And I don't think he's willing to do it quite yet for a few reasons. One is money. That is to say, even though gas prices are down some 20 cents on average from last month, he still doesn't want to increase the pain at the pump or the larger prices of oil set on the global market. Another concern is munitions, which is, you know, we have depleted our munitions. There's no question about that, especially the high-end, sophisticated munitions. And then the third is the monarchs. That is to say, the Iranians have concentrated their fire on the Gulf monarchies. And I believe that the Gulf monarchies are worried that they lack the air defenses to protect their desalinization and power plants from an Iranian strike. So for that reason, Trump hasn't yet explored the kinetic option. Instead, what we're doing now is this blockade. While it's a ceasefire without a ceasefire in a way, because Iranians have hit us. We've hit the Iranians. The Iranians have hit the Kuwaitis. Kuwaitis and UAE have hit the Iranians. But Iran continues to lose money every day. And I think that the primary concern for Trump right now is to keep the leverage on Iran while watching the markets and making sure that they remain steady.
9: Yeah, it definitely identifies as a ceasefire without, I don't know, biologically being a ceasefire. But this is, you've identified the tension, Matt, and this is what I kind of want to explore, is that there is a political imperative for President Trump to wrap this thing up as soon as humanly possible. But he understands there's a global historical implication here, that if he is able to have a resounding victory against Iran and then be able to report back to the American people with evidence in a persuasive way that he's done that, I mean, that'll be a historical moment for his presidency. This has to be a tension that's not just eating at him, but the people surrounding him in the White House. And I honestly don't know what's I got to talk to the president quite a bit, but I haven't spoke to him recently enough to know, have any idea which is winning out for now. But it looks like beating Iran's top priority.
10: That's right. I think the top priority for President Trump is denying Iran a nuclear weapon. That has been his red line since before he became president. And he's going to continue to pursue that red line. The question is, how do you achieve it? We know for a fact that the only setbacks to the Iranian nuclear program over the last 20 years have been done through force. The Iranians have not negotiated their nuclear program. The Obama nuclear deal was a farce. President Trump rightly called it one of the worst deals in history because it left the nuclear infrastructure in place.
9: That's correct.
10: And it was sunset. But now President Trump knows, with Operation Midnight Hammer and Operation Epic Fury, if you want to deny Iran a nuclear bomb, have to fight them.
9: He drew the red line in stone a year ago, and he's really been talking about it almost 40 years. Matt, stick with me. I'm going to ask you about Graham Plattner in California when we come back. This is the Hugh Hewitt Show.

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6: Matthew Confinetti is with me. I'm Alex Marlowe, by the way. Pleased to be in for my friend Hugh. Are we watching the worst mainstream political candidate in the history of American politics? And could he somehow still win given the very bizarre tribal environment that we're in our politics? Of course, I'm talking about Graham Plattner, a guy with not just a Nazi tattoo, but a hyper aggressive Nazi tattoo. He's got bizarre fetishes. He's obviously some sort of a pervert. And he also is living with stolen valor where he acts like he's some sort of a populist. He's absolutely not. Is someone who is, I would say, someone who's got a finger on the pulse of what's happening in Washington. Have you ever seen anything like this?
7: No, Alex, I haven't. And, you know, it's striking as I listen to you describe Plattner. it occurred to me that I haven't been more concerned about political figures arising on the left in my lifetime than I've been over the past couple of years. Because, of course, Graham Platner is guided by and supported by the same forces that elevated Zohran Mamdani to the mayoralty of New York City. And they both are part of this democratic socialist takeover of the Democratic Party. And it's a democratic socialist party that is virulently anti-Israel, that is, as Platner has said, communistic in its economic views, that is anti-Western civilization, and I think deeply dangerous to the American way of life. And on top of it all, unlike Mamdani, who, you know, lied on his college application calling himself an African American when he applied to the university where his father is a university professor, the highest title. Well,
6: by the way, I've been telling my friend Joel Pollack, who's a South African, I've been telling him, you've got to say, you got to lean
7: yeah,
6: into
7: what
6: it.
7: Did Joel? Joel's been missing out.
6: Curly haired Jew from who's why does the day is
7: exactly.
6: long? He's
7: I mean,
6: got to do it.
7: Didn't work.
6: Exactly.
7: Didn't work for Mamdani at Columbia, but that was the biggest kind of scandal. During his, not that is ethical scandal during his candidacy. Platner has ethical scandals a mile long, and the latest is this New York Times story about his sexting with women while married. And I have many questions about the story, including how many women were involved, because the story itself, Alex, as I'm sure you noticed, says it's and between at least six,
6: yeah,
7: up 12 or more. When are the women going to come forward? I think that's a big question. And is there another story waiting in the wings? For all these reasons, I do think that while Republicans can know that they have a campaign to wage against Graham Platner, they still can't get overconfident. It's still pretty early in the cycle. Maine has trended blue. And this radical turn on the Democratic Party is rising. There's no question about it. But nonetheless, I think that Susan Collins, who is the right fit for Maine, which she has represented for decades in the United States Senate, she has the material to win herself another term against this lunatic.
6: I think so. And as of now, that's my official prediction. But the polls are saying it's more complex than that. But here's what I want to point the finger at. I want to point the finger at Democrat consultants who put this guy up. And I want to put the finger at other Democrat senators who are, we played a just hilarious clip yesterday of Cory Booker immediately pivoting to healthcare and gas prices when asked about the literal Nazi who's running for the Senate in Maine and his party when they keep calling us Nazis and fascists for the last decade. It feels like there's a lot of shared blame here. It's not just on this one lunatic.
7: No. And you're right. I mean, it's not Platner himself. It's this democratic socialist network that is rising within the Democratic Party. And then it's the democratic establishment,
6: right,
7: which doesn't have the will to fight it. I mean, just think of this.
6: Mm.
7: Why is Platner doesn't even officially have the Democratic Senate nomination.
6: That's right.
7: He is sailing toward that nomination because Janet Mills, the governor of Maine, Chuck Schumer's preferred candidate in this race to challenge Susan Collins, she dropped out. She didn't want to have a fight when a fight is absolutely necessary about the future of the Democratic Party.
6: So
7: I mean,
6: right,
7: this is beyond Obama's party. This is Zohran Mamdani and Bernie Sanders and AOC's party. And it is dangerous, I think.
6: The Sanders thing is so interesting because you see the reverence that Platner has for Sanders, which is really interesting. Guy with the Nazi tattoo and the porta potty water fetish, like he's got, still thinks Bernie is the guy. Very, very interesting phenomenon. Matt, I can't risk missing out on the chance to ask you. You're observing from across the country. You're taking what's happening in California. There's a fervor out here, but maybe it's only online. I think there's a lot of optimism. We're going to get a Republican into the LA runoff as well as the California gubernatorial runoff. Do you think this has any broader implications, I think, in terms of morale, excitement level of the conservative movement heading into November if Republicans can do well today?
7: Oh, well, there's no question that if Spencer Pratt and Steve Hilton make the runoff in their respective races, the Republican Party and conservative and MAGA movement will have new stars. Now, Pratt, of course, he doesn't say he's MAGA. He says he's common sense, and he's absolutely right. And they're adjacent categories. But I will say this, Alex. I've been saying on this program since the wildfires last year that when you have a natural disaster and you have incompetent, corrupt, liberal, democratic government, even in a one-party system, there will be accountability. Because what I'm watching in California right now and in Los Angeles is what I saw in New Orleans and Louisiana after Hurricane Katrina 20 years ago. And it was Hurricane Katrina that at the time everyone was blaming the federal failure. But the actual voters, they looked around and they blamed Mayor Nagin and they blamed Governor Blanco. And that had electoral repercussions down the road. I think we might be on the verge of seeing something similar in California after that horrific tragedy of the fires. And not only that, the incompetent failure to rebuild quickly.
6: Yeah, great points. And also, just as someone who lives out here and I've spent more than 3/4 of my life out here, not a single one of the problems that were imbued in the society, in the state, when I started to become politically sentient as a teenager, not a single one of them has improved. Every single one of them has gone in the wrong direction. So I do think, and I'm opening the show talking about this, talking about how this is a big test, because I do think that if California doesn't at least get some Republicans in the runoff, I think the rest of the country, at least right of center, is going to completely give up on the state, maybe for at least a generation.
7: And it'd be so sad because, of course, the beauty of California, the economic importance of the state because of Silicon Valley, and the history of the state. This is the state where Richard Nixon and Ronald Reagan both hailed from. It was critical to the rise of the conservative movement. We can't write off California. And I will just use this opportunity to say this as well. California's got to get its vote counting act together. There's no reason we should be waiting longer than a few hours to find out the winners.
6: And we take 2 weeks. It's insane. Matthew Continetti, AEI, Wall Street Journal, and the Hugh Hewitt Show every week. Thank you, Matt. Always nice to talk to you. We'll be right back.
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2: All right, thank you so much to Hugh Hewitt for letting me fill in. I am Alex Marlowe, by the way, the editor-in-chief of Breitbart News and the host of the Alex Marlowe Show. Please subscribe to my podcast and Hugh's, by the way, as well. He's got one, and I get to catch up on the shows that I missed on that as well. So it's a great way to stay in touch. They have a terrific team here. We've got Adam, we've got Harley, thank you guys, and the legendary Dwayne, who has been in the radio game since I was a baby, basically. And very cool to be in all of your presence. Been fun to be in studio today. Hugh also is promoting something that I think is essential, which is the Prison Fellowships Angel Tree Camps. 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That means it's time for kids all across the country to be heading off to summer camp. 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It's good. Click on Hugh's Angel Tree Camp banner at HughHewitt.com. That's where you got to go. Prison Fellowship CEO Heather Rice Minus, she says when you do make a gift, you'll be helping a child like this one, guys.
3: He asks, you know, I hear people talking about God. Well, who's God? And they share with him, you know, it's about the opportunity to meet your Lord and Savior. And so he said, and then they gave me a Bible and I read it and it got real interesting. And just this child's, you know, rendition of the experience at camp and the experience of coming to understand that there is a God who came down in the form of his son, Jesus, and loves this little boy so much. So I would just encourage you, if you feel so moved, to give to a child like that, all across the country who can have this opportunity need to hear the good news.
2: 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So go right now, HughHewitt.com, click the Angel Tree Camp banner, and thank you for helping bless a very deserving boy or girl. A couple of notes to wind down the day. It is Pride Month now, so June the 2nd, I've been in the first 2 days of the show. I haven't gotten any Pride content because it gets trite to me, but I'll tell you one Pride thing to keep an eye on that's very fun. I do this in my personal life. If you're thinking of making a consumer purchase, if you're thinking of buying something that's unnecessary where you got flexibility, go to a social media account of whichever company that is and see if they're doing the Pride nonsense. A lot of them have knocked it off, but not all of them have. I'm in the market for a specific consumer product. I won't tell you, don't give a free ad on his show, but I went to their Instagram page yesterday expecting to see a big rainbow banner. Didn't see it. Gives me the green light to buy their product because I don't want to support companies that are doing all the woke nonsense, which is corrupting society. One other amazing thing you can do to help not corrupt society is if you're in California right now, make sure you voted. I know this is live. The polls are open. If you've not turned in that ballot, get it turned in. I know it's going to take a couple of weeks to count it, and that's completely wild that that's the case, but we need to have some hope. California is a hope to the rest of the country as well. Do not opt out. Keep fighting. I'm fighting here every day from California. The staff of the Marlowe Show, the staff of the Hugh Hewitt Show, all fighting to try to make not just America a better place, but California as well. Let's make California great again. Don't forget to get to the polls. Thank you, Hugh. Thank you, audience. And I'll see you next time.
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1: Picture warm Gulf breezes, turquoise waters, white sand beaches. 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
2: This is a Fox News alert. Bass advances to a runoff. I'm Sue Guzman, Fox News. California, one of six states holding primaries Tuesday. Incumbent Los Angeles Mayor Karen Bass has advanced to a November runoff after failing to capture 51% of the votes needed to win outright.
3: We have led a grassroots campaign because we want to bring change to our city, and that's what we've been doing. And that's what we're going to continue to do.
2: She could face Republican reality TV star Spencer Pratt, whose house burned in the Palisades fire. Over in the governor's race, Trump endorsed Republican Steve Hilton, held a narrow lead over two Democrats. Hilton telling supporters Tuesday night,
4: "I'm fighting for working people in California so that you can keep more of what you earn. The best way to put money in people's pockets is to take less out of it in the first place. And that's what I'll do as your governor. Your first $100,000 tax-free."
2: Hilton leading Xavier Becerra and Tom Steyer. Another primaries, Democrat Josh Turek and GOP's Ashley Hinson will compete for a pivotal U.S. Senate seat in Iowa. They're looking to fill the seat vacated by incumbent Joni Ernst, who's retiring. The GOP considers that seat pivotal to retain a Senate majority. And President Trump has named Bill Pulte, the head of the Federal Housing Finance Agency, to be acting director of the National Intelligence, replacing Tulsi Gabbard, who resigned last month after revealing that her husband has cancer. Lawmakers, including some Republicans, like Senator John Cornyn of Texas, are questioning Pulte's qualifications, including his perceived lack of national security experience. A permanent replacement for Gabbard, however, does require Senate approval. 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
13: We are live in your nation's capital, Washington, D.C., on our mighty flagship station, WMAL. Good morning from the Relief Factor Studios. I'm Larry O'Connor, O'Connor and Company here. So we charge through our third hour. And if you're a Democrat in Washington, D.C., the last thing you want to talk about is Graham Platner. but we will talk about Graham Platner a little later. But the one thing apparently you do want to talk about is the reflecting pool. They think this is going to be the game changer, Trump sealing the bottom of the reflecting pool by the Lincoln Memorial with a blue-tinted sealant, is that they may impeach him for this. That's how angry they are. They're obsessed with it. Coming up in just about 10, 15 minutes, we'll hear what Secretary of the Interior Doug Burgum had to say about that. By the way, the secretary will be on this program tomorrow to talk about all the capital improvements, all the stuff the Interior Department is doing. And by the way, the suggestion that parts of the Interior Department might be moving to other parts of the country to decentralize some of the government power out of Washington, D.C., which would be a pretty awesome idea, I think. We'll get into all of that coming up in a bit. Joining us right now, though, is a friend of the program, like this guy. He's funny. He's smart. And he drives the left crazy. He's Steve Malloy, senior legal fellow at the Energy and Environment Legal Institute. I used to be on the Trump transition team for the EPA. But see, the fact that you've got energy and environment in your title and you don't march in lockstep with the, you know, communist greenhouse gases, Green New Deal radicals, that's why they hate you. You use their words against them, Steve.
11: Yeah, I've been doing this for 36 years, so I've got lots of enmity built up with them, and I guess I have to love them.
13: They are insane right now because we've become energy independent in this country because we're drilling and we've got natural gas. And by the way, the American people seem to be pretty appreciative of the fact that we are not reliant on any oil coming out of the Strait of Hormuz right now. But we're just one administration away from going right back to where we were, aren't we?
11: Oh, yeah, absolutely. The climate hoax and the Green New Scam, they've kind of been put on hold, being soft-pedaled right now. They're not completely gone. But you can bet that if things change in Washington, D.C., we get another Democrat administration, if we get a Democrat Congress, they're going to try to go right back there. I mean, there was just too much money involved. In fact, there's still $500 billion waiting to be spent. So it's not going away. You know, people don't hear about it much anymore. But believe me, it's there. Like all the other left wing stuff, DEI, that's all going to come back if things change in Washington.
13: Steve Beloit, what I like about you though is that you look for certain trends and certain little shifts and adjustments in the way the left goes about their business, and also they never surrender, they never call for retreat, they never admit they were wrong. But sometimes little things happen that catch your eye. And that's why I was very amused to see you point out this development. For people in the Washington area, the Washington Post has a division of their weather forecasting. It's a bunch of meteorologists. It's weathermen, right? But they created this thing, the Capital Weather Gang, right? And this was like, these guys are like superstars around town when it comes to weather stuff. But they just announced, the Washington Post did, that they're going to be spinning this off and sort of, are they selling it or are they just letting it go on its own and be independent of the Post brand? What exactly is happening here?
11: Well, it's not exactly clear what their relationship was. I think they were probably just contractors. But the important part is, you know, Jeff Bezos, he donated $10 billion to green causes, and he made the Washington Post sort of the flagship of the climate hoax movement, and leading that was their weather team, which was the Capital Weather Gang. And so
13: these guys went beyond, you know, how many inches of rain are going to come tomorrow? Do you need to bring your umbrella to work? They became political activists for the whole climate change Green New Deal front.
11: I mean, if the weather wasn't exactly average for that day, it was global warming. Even if it was colder, it was global warming. Too much rain, not enough rain. Everything was global warming all the time. And, you know, they're, as weather people, they were fine. You know, half the time, weather people were wrong. But with climate, everything was climate. And, I battled with them for years. And, I hope I took a lot of their credibility away, because they said some pretty stupid stuff. 6 months or 8 months ago, the Washington Post cut loose a lot of its climate team. But Capital Weather Gang stayed on. But now they finally got rid of Capital Weather Gang. Now, they still do stupid climate stuff. You know, yesterday in the Washington Post, I still read the physical paper, there was a full-page ad for the Washington Post climate section. But if you go to the Washington Post climate section, it's just all these old, outdated articles. You wonder, like, who is running this thing?
13: Yeah.
11: So Capital Weather Gang has been consigned to its own website, capitalweather.com. I have to give a plug that. Won't be a mean enemy. But the Washington Post now is kind of rudderless. They don't even have a weather section anymore. They're for the first time in probably more than 100 years, they did not deliver the weather yesterday.
13: Wow.
11: And we'll see how it is going forward. But, you know, the good news is that when the climate stuff does try to come back, it won't be that easy to restart, because a lot of the climate infrastructure is going away, or has gone away.
13: Do you think this is Jeff Bezos playing a political maneuver here? Because maybe somebody pointed out that his Blue Origin rocket program spews a lot of carbon into the atmosphere. And these guys are sort of public enemy number one to the activists. I mean, do you think he's had a change of heart, or is he just looking at the bottom line? What do you think's at play here?
11: Well, I think that... you know, Jeff Bezos has a pretty good relationship with President Trump and wants to keep it that way. And plus, the Washington Post is kind of they're losing money. So, and he takes a very, businessman like attitude towards his post. And the post is just not a success anymore. It's a money losing venture. You know, he needs to incur the good graces of Trump, he's completely revamped their editorial page. I mean, the editorial page is pretty pro-Trump, pretty free enterprise for sure. There are changes going on there. He's not a newspaper guy. He's not Katherine Graham. He doesn't really understand what, a newspaper should be. Washington Post is like more of a blog now. People joke about it as Jeff Bezos' blog, and it's really becoming true.
13: Yeah. I'm amazed to learn that you still read the hard copy paper version of it. But you probably do that just because you know that the mere process of printing that spews out way more carbon into the atmosphere. So
11: that's
13: your carbon offset.
11: You
13: make the Washington Post, dirty up the environment that much more. So I'd love the pretension of these people. Listen to this. In a goodbye, the Capitol Weather Gang said they are deeply grateful to the Post for believing in local weather journalism. What the hell is local weather journalism? Is it going to rain today or not? Stop.
11: Yeah.
13: Helping us grow from a small blog into one of the nation's leading weather communities. What's a weather community? The pretension that they bring to the table here when their job is to just look at a map and tell me if it's going to rain.
11: Well, Larry, there are a surprising number of weather nerds. And Capitol Weather Gang attracted a lot of them. We have storm chasers, people that go looking for storms and looking for pictures.
13: Oh, I get that. Listen, I married a girl from Oklahoma. I know all of they're weather nerds out there. She's got 8 weather apps on her phone, but they don't call themselves a weather community.
11: Yeah. Well, and weather journalism is just like, what's the weather going to be like today? But, they
13: apparently
11: turned it
13: not.
11: Into this, it was this platform for climate propaganda.
13: Yeah. So do you think this is that? Listen, we just had the Deputy Secretary of Transportation on talking about all the achievements and the things that they're doing to help Union Station and help the infrastructure for, the things that the Transportation Department's supposed to do. When the predecessor, Pete Buttigieg, everything that he did was just shot through the lens of either racism or climate change. There has been a tide change here in this administration for these priorities. What is the current political climate, if I can use that word, for the green energy agenda and all of the over-the-top sort of hysterics that we've been hearing for the last couple of decades from that group?
11: Well, I think it's been quieted down a lot. I mean, President Trump is all for fossil fuels and focused on infrastructure, although, they can get rid of the bike lanes in Washington, D.C. That's very annoying, and that's left over from Joe Biden, Pete Buttigieg, so I would get rid of those. And I'm hoping somebody's listening and do that. But, generally speaking, climate has been laying low. I mean, it started during the 2024 presidential campaign. Kamala Harris hardly ever talked. She never talked about climate. Maybe she talked about fracking once. And so they've been downplaying it because it has been, exceedingly unpopular with people because, energy prices had skyrocketed during Biden. We had Bidenflation and 9% inflation, and gas prices went, to where they are now almost. And so people develop this sensitivity to this climate is not really paying off. We're not changing the weather. It's costing us a lot of money. So it's kind of gone away, but it will come back, Larry.
13: It will. If you pay attention to today's primary in California, it's become a joke, a punchline in the L.A. mayor's race where Spencer Pratt is like, let's get the bums off the street and clean up the hypodermic needles and, the fires. And the only people, Karen Bass, the only thing she can respond is, oh, but what's his climate policy? And Angelina's like, climate policy? We're getting mugged, Steve Malloy.
11: Well, so this is,
13: we got to leave it there. Great talking with you, but that's our out. Thanks for being here.
11: Thank you.
13: We'll see you next time. Energy and Environmental Legal Institute. O'Connor.
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13: And I'm Larry O'Connor. By the way, I don't mention this nearly enough, but if you like the show, you like starting your days with me, you know, I do a midday show at noon, live. I catch it on YouTube, Rumble, Facebook, but it's all through Town Hall Media. I'm the editor of Town Hall. And I do a daily show. It's about 1 hour, maybe a little bit more. And we tackle usually the top three or four stories of the day and do a deep dive on them. It's a good midday podcast, and you should subscribe to it. It's called, here, get ready for the name of the show. The name of the show is Larry. You're welcome. So we'll see you live at noon if you would like to partake in that. Spinning off of the Graham Plattner story that we've been spending quite a bit of time on today, Graham Plattner's in big trouble. He's coming to Washington, D.C. He's trying to beg the Democrat senators who are ready to throw him under the bus and get Janet Mills back on the ticket and all the other various things. It's a struggle right now between the Schumer wing and the Bernie Sanders wing. Bernie Sanders has all the money. He's got all the momentum. He's got all the mailing lists. He's got all of the mojo right now. It's Bernie Sanders' party. It's not the Democrat party. It's the Democrat Socialists of America party. That's who they are. That's how they identify. And as far as Bernie Sanders is concerned, the Chuck Schumers of the world, the Nancy Pelosi's of the world, the oligarchs. The oligarchs are trying to take over, you see, because they're oligarchs. And he's been talking about oligarchs since, you know, the 90s. He'll never name names, but they're oligarchs. And he's standing by Graham Plattner. Now, if you're a Democrat right now in Washington, the last thing you want to do is talk about Graham Plattner. For some reason, you think that your greatest winning argument is Donald Trump's efforts to resurface the bottom of the reflecting pool at the Washington Monument and the Lincoln Memorial. You know, where Jenna got into the water and walked toward Forrest Gump when Forrest was speaking at an anti-war rally when he didn't even know he was at an anti-war rally. Think about it. Forrest Gump's kind of an exploitive movie, isn't it? Anyway, it's neither here nor there. That reflecting pool has been a disaster because it was created at the turn of the last century in the early 1900s. It's seeping everywhere, goose poop everywhere. It was a mess. It stunk, too, by the way. It was bad. And the president is cleaning it up. And they're quite sure, the Democrats are, that the president's efforts to clean up the reflecting pool is going to be the tipping point where finally Americans will stop supporting this man. I wish I was joking, but this seems to be the biggest problem they've got right now, or at least it's the one they like to talk about the most. So here's Doug Burgum, Secretary of the Interior, who's overseeing that and many other projects, yesterday with Dana Bash on CNN. Listen to Dana Bash trying to, like, treat this like it's, you know, the Clinton scandals or Watergate or something. Go ahead.
0: Yeah, but what we are doing is we are getting the thing fixed because this is, the New York Times also wrote 12 years ago that the Obama administration spent more money. It was, reflecting pool was closed for 2 years. Mm-hmm. It never worked. That thing, even right now, when we took this project over, was leaking 45,000 gallons of water a day. 16 million gallons a year because the thing never worked. And they spent more money and it was closed for 2 years. So everybody should be celebrating President Trump getting a project done in one-tenth the time, so 10 times faster at a fraction of the cost of a previous administration. There was no outrage then. There should be outrage. That thing turned into an LG-driven slough, and this thing is going to be fantastic. It's going to be open in time for the celebration.
13: And you heard Dana Bash there trying to push back on that. Don't throw facts out here. We don't want to hear how bad it was under Obama. That's irrelevant. No. It's actually the point. Under President Obama, under prior administrations, Americans were, as the secretary can put it, conditioned to live in decay. Americans were put in a position to think, well, this is just how things are. That America's best years are behind us. There's nothing we can do about it. And the reflecting pool seeping 45,000 gallons of water through its broken foundation is just the way things have to be. And we'll throw hundreds of millions of dollars at it without any results. And no one will be held accountable. But now here comes Trump and Burgum, and they're going to come in and they're going to fix it and they're going to seal it with a commercial grade sealer that has a blue tint to it so it'll look beautiful. And they're losing their heads, and it's going to cost like $15 million or something. And they hate it because they want you to accept mediocrity. Secretary Burgum is going to be on the program right here tomorrow. We're going to talk about this and a whole lot of other things going on with his department and the next 3 years for the Trump administration, so make sure you're here for it. As you can tell, we're all about the 250th anniversary here. 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
4: This is a Fox News alert. I'm Ted Lindner. Los Angeles Mayor Karen Bass has advanced to a November runoff in her bid for a second term. More than a dozen candidates facing off in an all-party primary in the mayor's race. Since no candidates on track to earn more than 50% of the vote, the top two finishers move on to a runoff. Currently in second place, Republican former reality TV star Spencer Pratt. In Iowa, Republican Congressman Ashley Hinson has won her party's nomination for U.S. Senate. She talked about her opponent, State Representative Josh Turek.
6: He would mean more taxes, fewer jobs, higher prices, less certainty. He puts illegals before Americans, before Iowans, criminals before victims.
4: Turek defeated Democrat State Senator Zach Walls in the primary. In New Jersey, Justin Murphy won the Republican Party's nomination for Senate. He'll take on Democrat Cory Booker. 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
13: Marcus, David Marcus, Fox News Digital. David Marcus, good friend of mine. I don't know why I was blanking on his last name. I do this show every... Good morning, it's O'Connor and Company here. Live from your nation's capital in the Relief Factor studios. I do the show every morning, and I got to have all these names and all these facts and all these things at my, tip of my tongue and everything. And then something basic, like one of my dear friends, columnist for Fox Digital, David Marcus. We were just talking about how Heather Hunter, our executive producer, used to book for Fox News Channel, and she booked Christopher Hitchens, the great late Christopher Hitchens, great commentator. And while on the air, he was smoking a cigarette. Because he's a Brit and he's Christopher Hitchens, he's going to do whatever he wants, and that's what David Marcus does. That famous, although now that he's just doing Fox News exclusively, I don't think they let him. I don't think they let it. Dave, if you want to leave Fox, we'll have you on here. You can smoke all you want; we don't care. Yesterday on I do the morning meeting every day. It's this streaming show Mark Halpern hosts, and it's I'm the conservative, Kevin Walling is the Democrat. And we discussed the news of the day for an hour from 9 to 10. And yesterday, I smoked my pipe on the show. I was in the mood. I was in the mood for a pipe. But see, pipes give you this wonderful nicotine hit. But you don't inhale, of course. Don't smoke cigarettes. Kids, don't smoke. Don't smoke. It's bad for your lungs. Pipes, though, no. Because you don't inhale the smoke. So you get the nicotine hit, but you also get this... nice sort of soothing, relaxing, sort of mellow, sort of calming effect of this beautiful, luxurious, aromatic pipe tobacco. Oh, God, I want to fire it up right now. I like smoking pipes. I just started smoking pipes about 2 years ago. I had been smoking cigars, like any red-blooded conservative American does. And I just started, my son-in-law, the Christmas before he married my daughter, he got me a pipe. That's a good son-in-law right there. And I started smoking a pipe, and I love it. So anyway, I smoked the pipe on the air yesterday, and it was a big controversy. It's not TV. It's just a streaming show on YouTube, for crying out loud. You're lucky it's only tobacco I'm smoking. I'm kidding. I don't touch anything other than tobacco. Should we get to the segment here, or should I just keep rambling on about David Marcus smoking cigarettes on the air, but now Fox News is stifling his creativity and not allowing him to do that? But that's a good thing, because I don't want David to get cancer, so he should stop smoking cigarettes, or at the very least, stop inhaling. Do a Bill Clinton. You know what I mean? Speaking of Bill Clinton... Jill Biden is selling her book about her deceitful, lying, decrepit, mashed potatoes for brains husband, who probably stole the 2020 election and got into office and tried to ruin our nation. We're still digging out from under it. It was quite possibly the worst presidency in history. Jill Biden's book, though, is full of lies, just like Bill Clinton's books. That's the connection. Here she is continuing her book tour. Now, you know, she gave her first exclusive interview to CBS Sunday Morning, where I guess the rules were not one follow-up question. And certainly CBS adhered to those rules, journalistic malpractice. So now Craig Melvin for the Today Show yesterday, I guess he got to do the follow-ups, and here's how that went.
8: You write that was essentially sort of a one-off.
9: Yes.
8: That this is not who he had become.
9: No.
8: But Special Counsel Robert Hur, as you probably know, he described the former president, quote, as an elderly man with a poor memory. George Clooney, the actor, said at a private fundraiser before the debate, quote, Biden was the same man we saw that we all witnessed on that debate stage. Even his former chief of staff said that his memory had worsened over the course of his presidency.
9: He aged. He did. He got older, and we all saw him aging. There were the words that he would forget. But, you know, we were all aging.
8: you wrote something. This is quite revealing in the book, and I want to put an excerpt on the screen.
9: Okay.
8: You write, because you questioned some of your decision-making, it seems, in the book. Had he grown too old for the job and I hadn't noticed? I didn't think so, but could I be objective enough to be sure? The doctors assured us that he was healthy and able. In hindsight, were you able to be impartial?
9: Well, you know, the doctors did assure us. I mean, he had a exam every year, a health exam like every president does. The doctors assured us he was, you know, he was healthy. And I saw him doing the job every single day. Every single day he got up, he went into the office, he did the job, he passed bipartisan legislation. You know, he worked, and I saw him work hours into the night. So I, you know, yes, did I see him, you know, slowing down a little bit when he got tired? Did he stutter a little bit at night? Yeah, sure. Oh. But he was still doing the job, and he was doing a good job.
13: Oh, the stutter. The stutter is back. Well, sure, he stuttered a little bit. This whole lie of the stutter. So she's lying, or the entire marriage was a fraud. Can I just tell you, we lost my dad last year, a little over a year ago, March of 25. Not easy to lose your dad. But we were kind of prepared for it because my dad suffered from dementia for over 5 years. But let's just call it 5 years. Let's just try to narrow it down to at least that time frame. His wife, my stepmother, really my mother, she saw it coming about 15 years before he passed away. She started to alert me and my three brothers to the fact that, you know, dad is having some issues right now. You can see the warning signs, right? My dad was not the president of the United States. My dad was not the vice president. My dad was not a senator. My dad was a stud, man. I love the man, and he's great. I still love him. And he operated at a high level, but he didn't have, you know, the kind of job that required that level of interaction, interplay, and sort of hands-on, brains-on kind of reaction time. But his wife saw it coming. Joe Biden claims she didn't see a damn thing. Craig Melvin makes a great point there. You know, we've heard from all these people now after the fact who have written that they were concerned at this point in the presidency and that point, and they saw this and they saw that, and this thing happened and that thing happened. Did they have a more intimate relationship than Jill Biden did with Joe? Maybe. Or she's a liar. Let's go to CBS This Morning, a little bit more on the book tour, because you got to buy the book, everybody. Buy that book.
9: He was fine. I mean, he was fine. It was inexplicable.
10: But what if that had happened during a meeting with foreign leaders or something like that?
9: I don't know how to answer that.
13: No, how to? That's the only question that needs to be answered. She's saying that once he got off the stage of the debate, he was fine. He was fine. It was inexplicable. No, he wasn't. We've seen the video of them at the Waffle House. We've seen the video of them in front of the crowd chanting that Trump was a liar, and Jill saying, you answered every question. You're so good. Here's a little yummy for you. He was out of it. And we know what that looks like because we saw 4 years of it. Democrats are panicking about this because the last thing they want to do is talk about Joe Biden, because it reminds all of us, it certainly should, that the entire party tried to deceive the American people. They hate Donald Trump so much. And frankly, they hate you and your ability to make a choice in an election so much that they all pretended and acted like you were the problem if you thought something was wrong with Joe Biden's brain. Axios is reporting several Biden aides, including some of the most loyal ones, are fuming about former First Lady's reemergence. One former Biden official said, I just wish they would give some more time and space and let people move on. It all feels so disingenuous. Another one said, the through line between her book and Kamala Harris's is that they blame everyone but themselves for the loss. Former senior Biden official added, President Biden actually has a legacy that is impactful and should be celebrated at some point, getting us through the pandemic and passing life-changing bills. Why does he keep stepping on it himself? Well, because the premise of your statement is incorrect. his presidency was a disaster. And by reminding everybody of it, that's not stepping on the legacy. That's amplifying his legacy. Here's a little bit more of Dr. Jill. Once again, not a medical doctor, clearly, yesterday on the Today Show.
8: In her book last fall, former Vice President Kamala Harris, she wrote that staying in as long as he did was recklessness. That, quote, the stakes were simply too high to leave to one person's ambition. Does the former vice president perhaps have a bit of a point there?
9: That is her point of view, and if she felt that way, she should have said it.
13: Boy, they hate each other. They absolutely hate each other. And by the way, any Democrat worth their salt in Washington, D.C. would repeat that, amplify it, and affirm it. Nobody wanted him to run for a second term. Nobody thought he was going to run for a second term. But then when he decided he was going to, when Hunter and Jill decided that they liked the trappings and the income, and let's face it, they didn't have any skill sets, and there was no other family business other than Joe, the big guy, being well-placed to funnel money to everybody else in the Biden family. Well, when they decided they wanted to keep that gravy train rolling, who was going to stop them? Eventually, it was the big guy himself. Now, that's a book worth writing, and that's a book I would read, but it's not a book anybody in the Biden circle is going to write, sadly. Hey, you know, the first official day of summer is just a few days away. It's June 21st, right? And that means it's time for kids all across the country to be heading off to summer camp. I bet your kids are going to be doing some summer camp, maybe some vacation Bible schools, things like that. That's what my kids were doing around this time. We're getting them all ready for it. But you know, that experience is just out of reach for a lot of boys and girls who have a mom or usually a dad in prison. See, the average household income drops significantly while a parent is incarcerated, and the single parent who's left, well, they got other priorities right now, just trying to get through the day, let alone planning for summer camp. That's where you come in. You can change that. Just go to LarryOShow.com, make a donation of $200 or whatever you feel led to give by clicking that Angel Tree Camp banner at the top of LarryOShow.com. Prison Fellowship CEO Heather Rice Minus says that you do make a gift. When you do, you'll be helping a child like this one that she met at an Angel Tree Camp.
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13: And circling back to our top story today, and that is the disintegration of the Graham Plattner for Senate campaign. But let me be clear, I don't want it to fall apart completely here. I want Graham Plattner to drag down the party that has propped him up and promoted him for the last several months, knowing what they knew about him. That's one of the hidden stories here. This whole thing with him sexting women months after getting married. I'll get to the sort of real problematic thing there in a moment, and about how it shows that he is the classic bullying, abusive husband type. And he's utilizing all the same tactics and all the same intimidation and all the same psychological manipulation that an abuser does to their victim. But understand the underlying message here. The campaign knew about it. The campaign knew about it, and you cannot tell me that highly placed Democrats who threw their money and threw their support at this man didn't have an inkling that there was a lot of garbage about this loser that was going to come out. Unless you think Bernie Sanders and Elizabeth Warren are just, you know, political novices or idiots, who, before they actually throw all their support around a guy who is a complete mystery, who has obvious problematic issues in his past. You know, the guy who has the Nazi tattoo, you might want to dig into and ask a few follow-up questions. Anything else I should know about here, campaign? It's just us talking, cone of silence. Of course they knew. They don't care. They want power. And they want to defeat Republicans. Even the most centrist senator in that entire building, Susan Collins, she's not good enough. Not if she's a Republican. That's who they are. That's who they are. And so we had the wheels come off yesterday as Graham Plattner's campaign circled down the porta potty drain, blue water and all. Even The View had seen enough.

Don't miss Destination Retirement with Robert Kuhn every Sunday from 11 to 12. Robert has a different way of looking at retirement from most financial advisors and is happy to share his ideas with you every

0: take their marching orders from Bibi Netanyahu because the Jews. I'm no rocket science, and I'm no student of history, but I'm not really shocked that Americans of Jewish descent have donated to defeat the guy with a Nazi tattoo. And it's certainly in character for him to immediately try to distract from his own failings and his own evil dementia by pointing out that the Jews are really behind it all. I mean, that's true to form. Kind of playing to stereotype. Janet Mills, who was running against Graham Platner for the nomination, but was getting trounced because of all the money that Bernie Sanders and AOC and Zohra Mamdani and the sort of Democrat socialist industrial complex backing the party now raised for Graham Platner. Janet Mills, the current governor of Maine, put out a statement yesterday saying, hey, everybody, just FYI, I haven't ended my campaign. I just hit the pause button. And that's true. Janet Mills is on the ballot, and the primary is a week from today. Now, Graham Platner, for his part, has come to Washington, D.C. today. Claims it's for fundraisers. More likely, he's meeting with powerful Democrats and trying to convince them that he can still win this thing and that there's nothing more to come. Ironically, by the end of the week, there will be a lot more coming out about this guy. The Democrats will continue to throw stuff at him prior to the primary to try to force him out so that Janet Mills can be the nominee, maybe even thanks to the voters of Maine. But it's okay. They've got an escape valve there. They always have a plan B, these Democrats who love democracy. Sadly, their plan B is always pretty undemocratic. See, if Graham Platner emerges as the nominee, thanks to the votes of Democrats in Maine in 1 week, well, law in Maine allows for the party to still make an amendment before the general election. If Graham Platner decides to step down, or if he's convinced to step down, you know, like Joe Biden was, well, if he does that before July 13th, the party has until the end of July to hand pick their own candidate to run against Susan Collins. My money's on that right now, because it's going to get a lot worse for Graham Platner. And you know what? It couldn't have happened to a nicer monster. This is O'Connor and Company from your nation's capital. Thanks for listening. I'm Larry O'Connor.
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2: Primary night. I'm Ted Lindner. This is a Fox News alert. Los Angeles Mayor Karen Bass has advanced to a November runoff in her bid for a second term. More than a dozen candidates facing off in an all-party primary in the mayor's race. And since no candidate's on track to earn more than 50% of the vote, the top two finishers move on to a runoff this fall. Currently in second place, Republican former reality TV star Spencer Pratt. Voters in California casting ballots in the gubernatorial primary. Republican candidate Steve Hilton likes his chances as he's currently in the lead.
3: If we can just get into the primary today, then we've got a real shot at winning in November. But in order to do that, everyone has to vote. The race has got tighter in the last week. I'm confident, but we can't take it for granted.
2: President Trump endorsed Hilton and Iowa Republican Congresswoman Ashley Hinson, winning her party's nomination for U.S. Senate.
4: Full speed. No hesitation, no holding back, but it has been such an honor to visit with supporters of all 99 counties in this state. I can tell you, guess what? I have been to all of them.
2: State Representative Josh Turek won the Democrat primary. Iran firing at its neighbors, damaging an international airport.
5: Kuwait's defense ministry says several drones targeted its airport's passenger building, causing damage and injuries. Commercial flights were suspended. Meanwhile, Bahrain intercepted incoming Iranian missiles. Iran's Revolutionary Guard says they were aimed at the headquarters of the United States Navy's Fifth Fleet. This purportedly a response to the U.S. firing a missile into the engine room of an oil tanker that was trying to reach Iran despite the American blockade. Two Iranian news agencies report mediated peace negotiations have been paused, claims described by President Trump as false and erroneous. Jonathan Savage, Fox News.
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6: The lawfare superstructure is the single biggest threat to President Trump. 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
11: Larry Elder here, the sage from South Central, the Prince of Pico Union, the czar of common sense, the great Eldersky, Don Lorenzo. Welcome to the program. No Victor Kretz allowed, because we've got a country to

0: 888-971-SAGE, 888-971-7243. I am Larry Elder. We are Salem News Channel. It is election day for governor of California and for mayor of Los Angeles. Will Republican candidates in both elections make it to the general? Speaking of L.A., Trump hater Kathy Griffin tells Mayor Karen Bass the LAPD has a white nationalism problem. Border czar Tom Homan says Democrats are lying about the conditions at the Newark Detention Center. CNN's Dana Bash calls hypocrisy on the Democrats who constantly attack Trump's character, but are standing by Maine Senate candidate Graham Platner despite the growing damaging information about his character. Secretary of War Marco Rubio today had heated exchanges with several Senate Democrats over the Iran war. Economist and former Trump advisor Stephen Moore says we are winning because of Trumponomics. Joe Biden says even though President Joe Biden said he wouldn't pardon Hunter, quote, we could not let our son go to jail, close quote. Didn't Hunter have some issues with teeth? 888-971-SAGE, 888-971-7243. I didn't say that. That was a very snide comment. I want to say something about the Senate main candidate. His name is Graham Platner. Now it emerges that he had several sex messages with about half a dozen women shortly after he got married. He was on some app known for salacious conduct, put it like that. He, of course, had a Nazi tattoo on his chest that he claimed he didn't know was a Nazi tattoo until someone told him it was. Made disparaging comments about fellow soldiers. Made a disparaging comment about the so-called American sniper. Claimed that Senator Susan Collins of Maine, quote, voted to send him to Iraq, close quote, when in fact he enlisted after she voted for the Iraq war, re-enlisted, and then joined the Blackwater Contracting Organization, very controversial. So he's got some issues. His wife cut a 4-minute video explaining that we've had issues with our marriage, but hey, our marriage is our marriage. No marriage is perfect. And it turns out she, the wife, is the one who told his campaign about the text messages with all these different women when he decided to run almost a year ago. She said, hey, it's going to come out, so you should know about this. And nobody did anything with it for almost a whole year, and it came out. And now she's upset because she said she sent it to a trusted friend and advisor of the Platner campaign and did not realize that this trusted friend and advisor would put the information out. Elizabeth Warren said that Graham Platner was my kind of man. Now, these Democrats, of course, have trashed Trump's character time and time and time again. Now you have a man who's been having at least text relationships with over half a dozen women shortly after he got married, Nazi tattoo on his chest, disparaged soldiers, said one person was inflating his numbers by killing a bunch of innocent civilians, made a disparaging comment about the American sniper, falsely claimed that Senator Collins, quote, sent him to Iraq, close quote, when he joined after she'd already voted for the war and then reenlisted. And then on Reddit, he since deleted this post, said the reason he joined the military is because he wanted to kill people, close quote. And this stuff is coming out drip, drip, drip. And the Democrats are still, so far, many of them, standing by him. Elizabeth Warren said, he's my kind of man. Not sure if he still feels that way, but she has not withdrawn her support. Now, the idea that Democrats are engaging in hypocritical behavior, been there, done that for a very long period of time. Let me remind you, as I said before, the trashing of President Trump, his character, by the same people who stood by Bill Clinton, including James Carville, who has given a bunch of crazed attacks on President Trump. I got Trump derangement syndrome, and I don't want to get rid of it. I don't want to be cured of it. Wrote a book in which he talked about why he stood by Bill Clinton despite the numerous allegations, including but not limited to a claim by Juanita Broderick that she was raped by the then Attorney General Bill Clinton. The allegations made by Paula Jones, the allegations made by Kathleen Willey, the affair he had in the Oval Office with Monica Lewinsky, the book written by Christopher Hitchens, a left-wing guy, very respected, who said that Bill Clinton was plausibly accused of rape by three different women. This is a man the Democrats stood by. But Donald Trump and Dana Bash, because of the continued support of Graham Platner, has called out the Democrats, Dana Bash of CNN, for their hypocrisy. Number 45.
1: I've been thinking a lot about Democrats and how they've reacted so far to the latest scandal up in Maine with Graham Platner, and how much of an example this is of the kind of lesson they've been trying to take from Donald Trump and the way he's operated for the last 10 years. Just look at how Democratic Senator Andy Kim reacted when I asked him about it. First, he said that it's up to the voters of Maine. And then he did something very telling. He focused on taking back control of the Senate.
2: What do you think?
3: Well, look, right now for me, like, I have not met him. I've never talked to him yet. But what I do hear from people in New Jersey around the country is that they don't trust this U.S. Senate right now led by the Republicans as we are about to go back into session this coming week. And what they are pushing on is, you know, $60 to $70 billion more for ICE, for CBP, for immigration. They want that stopped.
2: So do what it takes to elect Democrats, regardless of.
3: From my standpoint, like this. I will work with whoever the people of Maine elect, but I hope that they elect somebody that is going to stand up to this president, work with me to be able to fight back against, you know, all these dangers.
1: Would this have been the way Democrats reacted 5 years ago, 10 years ago? Hard no. They would have been hand-wringing. They would have been publicly questioning whether or not this is really the guy who represents Democratic values. And now they're making a concerted, strategic, political effort to keep their eye on the ball and focus on what they need to do to win back the Senate, regardless of questions about flaws in their candidate, because that has not gotten them far in a lot of races. It's made them lose a lot of races. And you can ask the questions about morality and ethics and everything else, but to see the evolution of Democrats on a leadership level, certainly those who are already in the Senate and want to be back in control, to be more forgiving of things that they wouldn't have a few years ago was fascinating.
0: An evolution? I just now mentioned, stood behind Bill Clinton when he was, you don't believe Juanita Broderick? You think she was lying? They trashed her. They trashed Jennifer Flowers, a saloon singer. So this is an evolution? No, it's not. Caitlin Collins called out the Colorado Senator Michael Bennett, who's running for governor of that state. Number 28.
4: You obviously don't think the president meets that high standard that you're talking about. Does Graham Platner meet that high standard in your view?
5: Well, I definitely don't think the president meets that standard. He's proven since the day that he was elected to office that he doesn't meet
4: Graham
5: that
4: Platner?
5: Standard. I think that's a fair question. That is what the election in Maine is going to partly be about, and he's going to have to withstand the scrutiny of the people of Maine. That's what our elections are all about.
4: What's your view?
5: I'm busy running for governor of Colorado because I think we're living at a moment where the families in this state are getting crushed by the cost that they're having to endure, that's making it impossible for them to live middle-class lives. And I think that's important too, Caitlin, because our political system, our democracy, does not work well when people have lost a sense that if they work hard, they can get ahead. The cost of housing, health care, and child care being what it is, It is obviously not just an issue in Colorado, and President Trump has made matters much worse with the gas prices going up and with his tariffs. But we've got to address those issues. You know, Democrats and Republicans.
0: In short, as bad as Plattner is, Trump is worse. 888-971-SAGE, right?
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0: 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I am Larry Elder. We are Salem News Channel. on this election day, for governor of California, for LA mayor, and more. The first official day of summer is just a few days away. It is June 21st. That means it's time for kids all around the country to be heading off to summer camp. 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But you can change that by going to LarryElder.com and making a donation of $200 or whatever you feel led to give by clicking on my Angel Tree Camp banner at the very top of my website, LarryElder.com. You can also call in your donation, 888-206-2855. That's 888-206-2855. Prison Fellowship CEO Heather Rice Minus says when you do make a gift, you'll be helping a child like this one she met at an Angel Tree camp.
10: And he asks, you know, I hear people talking about God. Well, who's God? And they share with him, you know, it's about the opportunity to meet your Lord and Savior. And so he said, and then they gave me a Bible and I read it and it got real interesting. And just this child's, you know, rendition of the experience at camp and the experience of coming to understand that there is a God who came down in the form of his son, Jesus, and loves this little boy so much. So I would just encourage you, if you feel so moved, to give to a child like that all across the country who can have this opportunity to hear the good news.
0: Your gift makes all the difference and will help get a deserving child out of a bad neighborhood and gang influences and into a week of fun, fresh air, and gospel at an Angel Tree camp located in all 50 states. But you need to hurry. As I said, summer officially begins June 21st, so please go right now to LarryElder.com, click on the Angel Tree camp banner at the very top, or call 888-206-2855. That's 888-206-2855. Back to Mr. Plattner, the candidate for Senate, Maine. The Democrats, of course, desperately want to take over the Senate. And the Democrat candidate is clearly going to win the primary. And they believe that Susan Collins, the Republican senator, is vulnerable. So all the crap we heard about Donald Trump's character, the Access Hollywood tape, how Donald Trump is a liar about this, lying about this, lying about that. Donald Trump's a racist. None of that matters. This guy has Reddit posts ranging from bashing a soldier shot by the Taliban. He said this, dumb mother effer didn't deserve to live. Poor marksmanship on the Taliban's part. Dumb mother effer didn't deserve to live. But Donald Trump, he mocked World War I soldiers in France, called them losers and suckers. Dumb mother. He wrote this. Trump denied having said that, and other people around there said he never said it. This guy wrote this, deleted it. Dumb mother effer didn't deserve to live. He's referring to a Purple Heart recipient. Dumb mother effer didn't deserve to live. Poor marksmanship on the Taliban's part. Talked about masturbating in portable toilets. I'm not making this up. Said if women don't want to get raped, they shouldn't get drunk. Not making this up. Having and sending sex texts after the man got married to as many as a half a dozen women. Not making this up. Blasted Senator Collins for, quote, sending him to Iraq, close quote, when he enlisted after she made the vote and after the war started, and then re-enlisted. And then worked for a defense contractor after that. And on the post said the reason he joined the military is because he wanted to shoot people. But Trump, who has a Nazi tattoo on his chest? I don't know. I've never seen President Trump's chest, but I'm thinking he probably doesn't have a Nazi tattoo there or maybe anywhere else. I don't know. I could be wrong. But Bernie Sanders says we ought to focus on important issues. Number 24.
11: 60% of our people are living paycheck to paycheck. People can't afford health care. They can't afford groceries. They can't afford to fill up their gas tanks. The oligarchs are planning to spend, I believe, some $90 million in a small state like Maine to defeat Ram Platinum. So I think maybe we should be focusing on the important issues facing working people throughout this country, not focusing on his marriage. And my understanding is that his wife, Amy, who I've met, indicated they love each other. But maybe we focus on the issues facing the American people, the people who made, and not the marriage issues facing Ram Platinum.
12: But is Thanks sending sexually much. Explicit messages, does that make you, is that Thank the right person you. For office? Are you at all rethinking your endorsement?
11: Oh, certainly not.
12: Certainly not? Okay. Thank you, sir.
0: What about having a Nazi tattoo on his chest? What about saying of a Purple Heart recipient that dumb mother effer didn't deserve to live and accused the Taliban of being bad shots? What about saying he enlisted because he wanted to kill people? What about saying that women, if they don't want to be raped, shouldn't get drunk? What about accusing Senator Collins of sending him to Iraq when he joined after the Iraq War had begun? Speaking of Elizabeth Warren, who said he was her kind of man, number 23.
2: It's your kind of man. And I've interviewed you for a long time and watched your hearings and listened to your questions. You care about character. This is a guy that had a chest tattoo with a Nazi symbol. Okay, he apologized for it. It's a guy that reportedly wrote that people concerned about rape should take some responsibility for themselves and not get so effed up that they wind up having sex with someone they don't mean to. He praised military tactics used by Hamas, reportedly, in comments online and Reddit when they were murdering Israeli soldiers. So I'm just curious why you think he's your kind of man.
13: So, as you rightly point out, he has apologized. He's out meeting with the people of Maine every single day so they can evaluate not who Graham Platner was, but who Graham Platner is today. And let me tell you exactly how that comment came to be. I was describing how I didn't know Graham Platner from anybody, and I'm reading an interview with him, and he's asked, when did you first know that the game was rigged? And he harks back to the 2008 crash, when 10 million families lost their homes, when 8 million people lost their jobs, when millions of people lost their savings, and when big banks cheated folks, when non-bank financial institutions tricked them, robbed them of their homes. And Graham Platner's answer on when he knew the game was rigged was when not
0: so, one bank... So all is forgiven. You know, anybody could have a Nazi tattoo on a chest. An Army vet says, I don't want to hear anything negative again about Donald Trump. Coming up. Don't go away.
14: Hugh Hewitt believes the president is thinking about Cuba.
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14: 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The Answer.
16: This is a Fox News alert. I'm Sue Guzman. Los Angeles Mayor Karen Bass advancing to a November runoff as she seeks a second term. She could be facing a runoff against Republican Spencer Pratt.
17: I hope she's ready, you know, because I literally could not be more excited.
16: In the California governor's race, Steve Hilton currently leading the vote count.
18: Hundreds of years, people have come to California to follow their dreams. But now they're leaving. Well, that's what we're going to turn around. We are going to make California the best place in the world to start and run a business, to start and raise a family. This is the place.
16: General election set for November 3rd. U.S. forces launching fresh self-defense strikes on Iran after thwarting new attacks. President Trump says the peace talks have been going on. 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
0: 888-971-SAGE, 888-971-7243. I am Larry Elder. We are Salem News Channel. Brandon San Pedro wants to comment on the mayor's race. Brandon, don't go away. Bill LaCognato about Plattner. Gentlemen, do not leave town. But first, I want to play this. This is an Army vet talking about the Democrats' hypocrisy. Number 33.
25: Listen, Teddy Daniels joins us now, and we appreciate you coming on, sir. Good signal from the moving car. Thanks for coming on. I want to get your reaction to Graham Plattner's political ascent after what you know about him.
26: Well, you know, I think he's a gift. He's an absolute gift to Republicans and independents alike to show the absolute hypocrisy of the Democrat Party. Oh, Nazi tattoo? Yeah, that's fine. Cheating on his wife? Yeah, that's fine. Oh, daddy paid for everything? Cool, that's fine. Lied about his upbringing? Cool, that's fine. You know, disparages wounded veterans? No problem. And it's like, I'm done with the hypocrisy. I don't want to hear another person who is supporting this person say anything negative ever again. Yeah. About Donald Trump.
25: Yeah, I mean, and he's got, I mean, he's got Elizabeth Warren called him her kind of man. I mean, he realized all they care about is power. That's it. If he can win, he's fine.
26: Well, and I think by proxy, he's turned this into a campaign, not against Susan Collins, but against Donald Trump. And that's the way that his supporters, if it's crazy that people can support this.
25: Yeah.
26: That his supporters are actually looking at too is this is a referendum for them, for the extreme 1% of the left against the president of the United States and everything that they'll excuse to make that happen.
25: Purple Heart veteran Teddy Daniels, thank you, sir, for your service and for coming on. We appreciate you.
26: God bless you, sir. Thank you.
25: All right, go.
0: And Graham Plattner's bio was working class guy, oyster farmer, grew up difficult circumstances. Mom and dad were rich. He attended not one, but two private schools. They bought his home. The whole bio turned out to be a lie. Here is a journalist who's been talking to people in Maine, number 34.
1: Playing up there in Maine the last few days.
3: Yeah, this is hitting a little bit differently than those first Reddit tattoo scandals that broke back in October. I was really surprised back then. I went around, tried to find somebody who had broken from Graham Plattner. I didn't think it would be that hard, asking people at PTA festivals and colleagues, people in the grocery store, and I couldn't find anyone who had abandoned him over that. They were sticking with him. This time, I'm hearing a lot more concern. I put out a call in our morning newsletter, midcoastvillager.com. You're welcome to sign up for it, asking readers to send us their thoughts. We got about 30 responses, and it was mixed, which is notable because I think if we had done that in October, it would have been, you know, unanimous. No, I'm sticking with him.
0: This is a congressman from California, Garamendi, on his scandals. You know, he's got good attributes. Number 40.
25: And I'm talking about the Senate race in Maine, where Graham Plattner, who is leading in all the polls there, basically all but certain to be the Democratic nominee. The New York Times and Wall Street Journal reported the existence of these sexually explicit text messages that he sent to several women, the reports say, after he was married. There's the twist that it was actually his wife who turned it over to his campaign more than a year ago, and then they were released. But how concerned are you about his electability and his suitability to be a U.S. senator?
4: Well, he certainly has many good attributes. He has a great background. He comes to this issue with a strength, both of personality and determination, as well as his history. But like most everybody, there are stumbles along the way, and there are some things that he regrets having done, and I'm sure the public will hear about them.
0: Nazi tattoo. Hey, anybody could have had a bad day. Women who don't want to get raped shouldn't get drunk. Anybody can make an offhand comment. Masturbating in a porta potty. Yeah. Sending sex messages to over a half a dozen women after he got married? Well, you know, it claims he grew up working class, his parents were rich, sent him to two very expensive private schools. Well, you know, maybe a little bit of resume embellishment. I joined the military because I wanted to kill people, disparaging a decorated veteran, saying that dumb mother effer deserved to die. Are you serious? But Trump, 888-971-SAG, do not leave town.

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0: 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California Senator Adam Schiff is refusing to back Graham Plattner, number 35.
11: I do want to ask you one other key race, and that is Maine, right? And obviously, when it comes to the Senate, that's a crucial pickup opportunity, right? It could come down to Maine. And now we've learned that the Democratic candidate, Graham Plattner, sent sexually explicit texts to many women who were not his wife. And obviously, he's already admitted to having covered up a Nazi-linked tattoo. So, I mean, do you think he's fit? Do you worry about Graham Plattner? Are you okay with him because he's a Democrat?
12: Well, I'm going to wait to learn more about these recent allegations involving his texting other women. Ultimately, though, it's going to be up to Maine voters what they decide, how important or unimportant that is, and how important to focus on the economy, cost of living, and those issues are. But I'm going to wait until I know more about what just came out within the last 24 or 48 hours to really say more about it.
0: Yeah, Nazi tattoo. I got to wait to hear a little bit more about that, to say more about it. This chat room he was on. Here's Senator Chris Murphy from Connecticut, a dyed-in-the-wool Trump hater, number 49.
13: I think it's hard to just say everybody should be good and moral. I think you've got to create a set of rules that promote goodness, promote the common good. And that's what this book is really about.
0: Okay, how does that apply to Graham Plattner, number 50?
14: Should those rules apply to Democrats, too? I mean, do you support Graham Plattner even in the wake of all of this?
13: Yeah, I mean, I haven't followed the minute by minute of what's happened over the last few days, but I do think there's a difference.
0: I haven't really followed the minute by minute. This is New Jersey Senator Cory Booker, number 39.
15: But let me ask you, do you have concerns with the weight of all these controversies that it may jeopardize Democratic hopes to get that Senate seat in Maine?
16: Yeah, I have concerns. That guy has questions to answer, and that's what campaigns are for. But when I go all over New Jersey and see hundreds and hundreds of thousands of New Jerseyans losing their health care and millions more seeing their health care costs go up, as I have families who say, I can't afford gas for my car and child care for my children, I know that so much is riding on Democrats taking control of the Senate.
0: This is a part where I inform you that gas prices were higher under Joe Biden. The average family of four was spending $1,100 a month more for the same goods and services as that family was spending 4 years earlier, first part of the Joe Biden presidency. Inflation averaged 5% over that period of time. Bill is in La Cunada. Bill, you're on the Larry Elder Show. Thank you so much for calling.
17: Hey, Larry. Hey, you know, Plattner may have run afoul of PETA, you know, for punishing the monkey in a porta can.
0: Yikes. Bill, if it turns out, I'm joking now, if it turns out that he was sending sexually charged text messages to Senator Susan Collins, I think it's probably all over. I think it's probably all over.
17: I wouldn't count on it. I mean, look, as a former newspaper writer, old school, from the 80s and 90s, I can't figure out why these so-called journalists on cable TV and the legacy media keep talking, they keep dialoguing with people that they know have lied to them, including that Adam Schiff you just played. Mm-hmm. That guy, he was censured by Congress for being a public liar. Joe Biden, Jill Biden, Graham Plattner, they're all proven liars, and yet these people cozy up to them knowing that they're going to be lied to. I mean, you wouldn't keep interviewing somebody on your show who you know is lying to you.
0: Bill, thank you very much for the call. I appreciate it. This is what Plattner's wife said, number 42.
18: Hey, everyone. It's Amy. I wanted to make a statement today and... Oh, sorry. I'm getting eaten by bugs. I wanted to make a statement today in response to a couple of news articles that are out there about my marriage to Graham. If anybody knows me and Graham personally, you know that we got married in 2023. We live in Sullivan. We've got two dogs. And we love each other deeply. So it makes me really angry, disappointed, and I find it really shameful that there's a group of media outlets and people who are willing to spread gossip instead of talking about real issues that
0: Now what is the gossip? Does the man or does the man not have a Nazi tattoo on his chest? Did the man or did the man not have a Reddit post where he said he joined the military because he wanted to kill people? Did he or did he not disparage a combat veteran who was killed and call him a dumb mother effer? Did he or did he not suggest that if women don't want to get raped, they shouldn't get drunk? Did he or did he not talk about masturbating in a porta potty? Did he or did he not send text messages to over a dozen women? You're the one, his wife, is the one who told the campaign that that he did this at the beginning of the campaign. He said, look, this is going to come out, so you should know about this. And the campaign didn't do anything with it, didn't go public with it to prevent the fallout, getting ahead of the scandal, as they put it. They let it fester. They figured nobody would find out about it. Well, now they have. She called this rumor and gossip. Is it or is it not true that he called himself a son of a working class family when in fact his parents were wealthy and he attended two private schools? And his parents, by the way, bought his house. Is that or is that not true? That's not gossip. Jake Auchincloss, a Democrat member of the House from Massachusetts, told CNN, and I'm quoting, I find that tattoo and its commentary about it to be personally disqualifying. I hope Maine voters agree with me. I think it would be a mistake for the Democratic Party to think that Graham Plattner's brand of the Democratic Party is what wins us durable majorities throughout the country, end of quote. In other words, we can't attack Donald Trump's character while rallying around this guy with a Nazi tattoo who texts about cheating on his wife, who suggested that women who don't want to get raped shouldn't get drunk, who talked about masturbating in a porta potty, who says I joined the military because I wanted to kill people, who lied and accused Susan Collins of, quote, sending him to Iraq when in fact he enlisted after the war had started and then re-enlisted? Question, ever been in a bad relationship? You know the kind, it just wears you down. You settle in even though deep down you know this isn't how it's supposed to be. 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

0: 888-971 SAGE 888-971-7243 Larry Elder's Salem News Channel. It is election day here in California for governor and for LA. We're going to talk about that in just a second. Speaking of LA, Trump hater Kathy Griffin is interviewing Mayor Karen Bass and tells Bass that the LAPD has a quote white nationalism problem. Close quote. What did the mayor say in response? Border Czar Tom Homan says Democrats are lying about the conditions at the Newark Detention Center. Secretary of War Marco Rubio has heated exchanges with senators over the Iran war. Economist and former Trump advisor Stephen Moore says, quote, we are winning because of Trumponomics, close quote. And Dr. Jill Biden says, even though President Joe Biden said he wouldn't pardon Hunter, quote, we could not let our son go to jail. All of this and more, 888-971-SAGE. Brandon is in San Pedro. Brandon, you're on the Larry Elder Show. Thank you so much for calling.
1: Thank you so much for taking my phone call, Larry Elder.
0: My pleasure.
1: And I also bought your book, by the way. It got me out of jail. I love that beautiful book that you wrote.
0: What do you mean it got you out of jail?
1: Got me out of jail. Dear Father, Dear Son. Got me out of jail. I was able to
0: leave
1: that to the judge.
0: I'm sorry for cutting you off. You read it in jail?
1: Yep.
0: Wow.
1: And I gave it to the judge and let me out. It's really amazing. I also learned your backstory too, Larry Elder. Rest in peace to your father. The World War II vet, Randolph.
0: That's right. Well, thank you very much for that, Brandon. Now you called about the race for mayor. Talk to me.
1: Yes, so I just got done in San Pedro. I'm now heading up to Boyle Heights. But San Pedro, we have 45% voting Spencer Pratt. Now, that is the calculations I've read. Now, California Post and you have New York Post, they're going to do their own category. But we have 45% Pratt right now.
0: Well, it's real early, obviously. The polls don't close until 8 o'clock. But if this man gets over 50%, there's no general election. He's the next mayor.
1: Correct. That's what I was trying to call in for, Mr. Elder. Mm-hmm. My calculations now, they could be wrong, but my calculations right now, what I have heard on the ground is what we have is 45%.
0: Well, I hope you're right, but even if it's 45%, that's not 50%, which means he'll be in a runoff. The problem, again, is the math. 15% of the registered voters in L.A. are Republican, and that's down from 30% the last time we elected a Republican mayor in 1997. You add up the numbers that Karen Bass has and the numbers the Democrat Socialist has, and that still puts her over 51%. So it's still going to be very difficult for Mr. Pratt to win, even if he finishes number one or number two. But we're pulling for him. I'm Larry Elder.
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4: Los Angeles' mayor takes a step toward re-election. I'm Dave Anthony, Fox News.
5: Over these last 3.5 years, we have laid a foundation. And we're going to build on that foundation.
6: Karen Bass was able to clinch one of the two spots in the November runoff for LA mayor. Her opponent has yet to be determined.

0: Republican Spencer Pratt and progressive Nithya Raman are battling for second place. Bass is moving forward despite criticism regarding her handling of wildfires and homelessness.
1: That's Fox's Madeline Rivera. Spencer Pratt is currently second in the voting and confident he'll advance to face Mayor Bass in November.
2: I hope she's ready, you know, because I literally could not be more excited.
1: The top two also advanced in the California race for governor. And right now, Republican Steve Hilton is in the lead as they keep counting the votes.
3: I'm here to fight for you and to help you to have that chance at following your dream, whatever it is.
1: Democrat Javier Becerra second so far. Tom Steyer, also a Democrat, is in third. In Iowa, Trump-backed Republican Congresswoman Ashley Hinson easily won a Senate primary and will face Democrat Josh Turek in November. The winner replaces retiring GOP Iowa Senator Joni Ernst. The U.S. and Iran go on the attack again. As talks remain bogged down on a deal, Iran fired missiles and drones into Kuwait, where one person was killed and Kuwait's airport was badly damaged, suspending all flights. Missiles fired at Bahrain, where there's an American Navy headquarters, were intercepted.
4: U.S. Central Command says U.S. forces also shot down three one-way attack drones launched by Iran towards civilian mariners that were rightfully transitioning regional waters. The agency goes on to say it conducted self-defense strikes on an Iranian military ground control station on Qasem Island, noting no U.S. personnel were harmed and forces remain vigilant and ready to defend against unwarranted Iranian aggression during the ongoing ceasefire.
1: Fox's Kristen Goodwin, the U.S. military also hit and disabled an oil tanker trying to get around the American blockade. 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
1: Back to Iran. Secretary of State Marco Rubio will testify at the House later this morning, the day after going to the Senate, facing skeptical Democrats like Senator Jean Shaheen.
8: Why does the Strait of Hormuz remain closed? Why is gas up $1.50? Why did 13 American service members lose their lives in this war?
9: Secretary Rubio explained why it was so important for the United States to take action to stop Iranian ambition.
10: They were going to build for themselves so many missiles, so many drones, so many conventional weapons, including a navy, that at that point, there's nothing you could do about it.
9: The secretary said the buildup was aiming to shield the Iranian nuclear program from any outside interference. And while Rubio admitted nothing is guaranteed when it comes to dealing with the Iranians and securing a peace deal, he added the baseline has changed.
10: If it doesn't work out, then obviously we still have a problem with respect to their nuclear ambitions. But what they won't have is the conventional shield to hide behind any longer.
9: Kevin Uretsky, Fox News.
1: Homeland Security Secretary Mark Wayne Mullen will be at another House hearing, also after clashing at the Senate with Democrats demanding immigration enforcement reform and calling ICE out of control.
11: What's unconstitutional that we're doing? We swore to uphold the Constitution just like you swore to uphold the Constitution.
1: Mullen's also denying claims of inhumane conditions at an immigrant detention center in New Jersey, facing protests that Democrats want to close. On Wall Street, stock futures are mixed, coming off record highs again for the Dow and the NASDAQ. Now to the battle for hockey's Stanley Cup.
12: From the corner, Hall tried to throw it on net. The Vegas Golden Knights win game one in dramatic fashion.
1: The final call on ESPN, Vegas rallied from an early deficit, scored the game winner late in the third period, and beat the Carolina Hurricanes 5-4 in the opening game of the NHL final. Tonight, the NBA finals start in San Antonio, the Spurs versus the New York Knicks. I'm Dave Anthony, and this is Fox News.
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19: It's June 3rd, and this is your Fox Daily Snapshot. Today is the day for the egg to break out of its shell. National Egg Day celebrates the tasty and nutritious food with 75 calories and 7 grams of protein, turning the egg into a superfood. A terror attack on London Bridge on this day in 2017. 8 people died when a band of terrorists drove a van through a pedestrian walkway on London Bridge. The men, armed with knives, got out of the van and started slashing people in a nearby market. A total of 48 people were injured and 3 terrorists were killed. American icon Billie Jean King wins her only French Open singles title, defeating Yvonne Goolagan of Australia in 1972. Born on this day in 1986, Spanish tennis star Rafael Nadal, also known as the King of the Clay Courts. And in 2016, boxing legend Muhammad Ali died at the age of 74. I'm CJ Papa. That's your Fox Daily Snapshot.
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4: 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America is celebrating its 250th birthday, but it's been hard to get the party started. Many Americans remember our bicentennial in 1976. It wasn't long after Watergate and the Vietnam War. It was even a presidential election year, but we put all of that on hold to celebrate our great nation. How long ago that seems. This year, the administration launched a nonpartisan Freedom 250 initiative to give America a spectacular birthday party. But left-wing activists targeted artists scheduled to perform at the national concert, leading some to withdraw and turning what should have been a patriotic event into a political fight. Instead of bringing Americans together, the celebration has become another arena for political conflict. That's unfortunate and revealing. It shows how much work remains to restore unity in our country, pride in our history, and confidence in our future.
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18: Now, your official weather forecast.
19: Today will be mostly sunny and warm with a high of 82. Tonight, expect partly cloudy skies with a low of 62. Tomorrow will be partly sunny, breezy, and very warm, reaching a high of 86. On Friday, there will be some sun initially, followed by increasing clouds. It will remain warm and more humid with a chance of a thunderstorm in the area, mainly later in the day with a high of 86. I'm meteorologist Jason Caterina on AM 560, The Answer.
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0: Yeah, all right. So the L.A. mayor's race, of course, as we knew going in, it's going to take a while for California to count all the votes. It's sort of like a big Cook County. Never quite can get their act together. 69% of the vote reporting. And Karen Basura is in first place. She's about 4 points ahead of Spencer Pratt. But, I mean, it looks like it's tracking to be a Pratt summer. 312-642-5600, alphawealthgroup.com, answer line and text line. Give us a call or text there. On the gubernatorial side, Steve Hilton in the pole position right now. Again, on the governor's side, statewide, only about 62% of the vote reporting. But he's got a couple, he's up a couple of points on Javier Becerra with billionaire doofus frauds, Tom Steyer in third place. Rahman is also in third place, the mayor's race. There's some distance, you know, in the case of the governor's race, Steyer's about 6 points behind Becerra. In the case of the mayor's race, Rahman's about 8 points behind Pratt. So it seems, excuse me, unlikely that Rahman could make up that vote. But again, it is California, so you take nothing for granted. I saw that Nate Silver, you know, noted election econometrician, I guess. The fact that California elections often can't be resolved for weeks is kind of insane and not common in other electoral systems around the world. Yes, but a poster on X helped explain that to Nate Silver. Here's how it works in California. And this will ring very familiar here in Cook County. So, election day, everyone votes. Then week one, mail-in ballots, absentee ballots, military ballots, overseas ballots, ballots accidentally issued to people's pets, and ballots harvested from Skid Row start trickling in. Then in week two, as the ballots pile up, officials consider appointing a committee to count ballots. In week three, that committee to count ballots is appointed and commences discussion on electing a chairman. Week four is the deadline for ballots from illegal immigrants. Then in week five, the committee decides that chairman is an outdated term and will be replaced by a term decided later once the committee to count ballots diversity consultants finish their reports. Then in week six, fraudulent ballots from the Chinese Communist Party arrive. And week seven, the committee elects a chair Zerzan, a non-binary disabled child, to count the ballots. Week eight, it is discovered that Chair Zerzan does not actually know how to count. And then in week nine, the ballots are thrown away and the committee announces election results that are entirely made up. So we've got a couple of months yet as the California goes through this rigorous process to count ballots before we get a final tally. But, you know, it is in the offing. We want you to know. Coming up at 538, we'll talk a little bit more about the elections yesterday, including exciting news on the other side, where that Al-Qaeda caucus within the caucus in the House Neo-Marxist Party looks like it's going to add a member come November. Now we check the headlines with Mike Scott.
1: 54 degrees, sunshine. Good morning, everyone. In the QC Kinetics newsroom, we expect a sunny and warm day ahead, a high of 83. L.A. Mayor Karen Bass is a step closer to being reelected as mayor, but Bass only leads the way in the mayoral race by about 5 points this morning, 5 percentage points. We're still waiting officially to find out who she will face in the November general election, but in the L.A. mayor's race, Spencer Pratt right now is at 30% and says the fight is on to become the next mayor.
2: I hope she's ready, you know, because I literally could not be more excited.
1: According to a poll created by an AP News source, California Governor Republican gubernatorial candidate Steve Hilton has a growing lead over Democrat gubernatorial candidates Javier Becerra and Tom Steyer. Becerra spoke to supporters early this morning.
3: As governor, I will never back down from the threats of small cowards in big offices. I sued Trump more than 120 times before, and I won, and I won, and I won.
1: Becerra, former state attorney general and federal health secretary. Iowa Democrat State Senator Zach Walls lost his party's nomination for the U.S. Senate, telling supporters late last night he's conceded in that race.
4: I called Representative Josh Turek to congratulate him on his victory tonight and to pledge my full support as he takes on Ashley Hinson and the Republican political machine this fall.
5: He would mean more taxes, fewer jobs, higher prices, less certainty. He puts illegals before Americans, before Iowans, criminals before victims.
1: Congresswoman Ashley Hinson, who you just heard, won the Republican primary in the race to replace incumbent Republican Iowa Senator Joni Ernst, who decided not to run for re-election. Nine people, including eight teens, were arrested, dozens of citations issued Monday night in Naperville after a reported teen takeover was planned in that area and fighting ensued. A body found in a retention pond amid a search for a missing 32-year-old woman in Aurora. At around 7:35 Monday night, Aurora investigators were conducting a follow-up into the disappearance of Shafia Murad near Farnsworth Avenue and Corporate Boulevard. Murad went missing May 28. The number of first-time filings for unemployment increasing across the state of Illinois. U.S. Department of Labor says for the week ending May 23rd, there were more than 8,300 first-time filings in the state. That's more than 1,000 more from the week prior. Chicago sports. Cubs open up their series with the A's with a 2-1 loss at Wrigley, while the White Sox surrender four in the fourth inning in a 6-4 loss to the Twins. The news, a service of Bank of America, sponsor of the FIFA World Cup 2026, dedicated to offering solutions to help businesses meet their goals. 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Chicago's Morning Answer continues next, and a check of your AccuWeather forecast coming your way in 2 minutes.
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6: Now, your official weather forecast.
13: Today will be mostly sunny and warm with a high of 82. Tonight, expect partly cloudy skies with a low of 62. Tomorrow will be partly sunny, breezy, and very warm with a high of 86. I'm meteorologist Jason Caterina on AM 560, The Answer.
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0: Spencer, it is Karen. I need you to pick up. 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Please just pick up.
1: Karen, it's been so long since you called me. Is it time for your term? And I feel like I'm on ecstasy. Said what your vision meant to us, we won the death of me. They tried to save your legacy, but baby,

0: Top of the morning, Dan Proft here, and yeah, it's pouring over the election results from yesterday. Very interesting. Spencer Pratt in second place, as we were talking about, as Mike Scott reported. A few points behind Bass, but well ahead of Nithya Raman. So it looks like those two are going to the runoff. About a little bit more than two-thirds of the votes have been counted, according to California election authorities. And Steve Hilton in first place in the governor's race. So he, with about a little bit more than 60% of the votes counted. So it definitely looks like he's going as well. I think he needs to get some help organically, the way Spencer Pratt is, from some of these artistic types in L.A. Maybe they could do a 1-2 punch. But Hilton and Pratt is going to make for at least a credible and vastly expanded debate over the next 5 months about the policy direction of California and the competing philosophies of governance. So it is sort of exciting to see what's happening in a deep blue state that has failed and has been lost for so long, that you can have a naturalized British citizen and a former reality star mixing things up in California. Now there are some other issues too. We were joking, properly ridiculing California's inability to return election results on the night of. There's also this too. I mean, just in terms of not taking anything for granted with a third of the vote still out, roughly speaking. Fresh lawsuit against California Secretary of State, calling into question whether hundreds of thousands of unqualified voters are still eligible to vote. The Republican candidate for Secretary of State, they actually have one, joined the American Independent Party, suing the incumbent Secretary of State, alleging there are 873,000 inactive voter registrations still on the rolls. And this is working in conjunction with Judicial Watch to challenge the cleanliness of the voter rolls in California. And by the way, I mean, again, signs of life, actual activity, not just being the opposition party from a contrarian point of view, but from a policy and competence point of view. This is something that could be done in Illinois or any other state that has been listless for a long stretch and has not been competitive in elections. I doubt that Secretary of State candidate has much of a chance in the general election, though you never know. But the point is, you're putting down markers of the kinds of things that you would do if people reflected on their previous choices and decided to chart a different course. Spencer Pratt's ready. This was his message yesterday while the votes were still rolling in, but it appeared that he was going to be in the top two slots.
1: I'm ready for whatever God puts in front of me. Obviously, I was going to accept whatever God's plan was tonight. I was going to be happy if I wasn't moving forward, because I would have known that God didn't want me to be the mayor. And but now I feel very confident that I'm going to continue to work hard, learn everything I need to learn, build my teams, show all the experience I'm going to surround myself with, because that's a concern people have on the administration. I'm going to build that experience around with 5 months of best team the city could ever dream of around. So
0: a little bit hard to hear over the Bee Gees, but he's just talking about ready for whatever God puts in front of him, and he's going to continue to build the team. I liked a little bit of the humility. I mean, he's a brash guy, but he also expressed some humility there. Look, thinking with an eye towards the general election, smart. Look, I know the criticism. One of the criticisms is questioning my experience. So over the next 5 months, you're going to see the team I put together. Then we're going to be ready to go on day one. I'm going to address those concerns. I get it. And, we're going to continue the momentum. I mean, it's been really fun to watch and a fascinating campaign. The other thing that's happening too, these sort of, old Soviet style candidates and their lethargic, clunky campaigns. Javier Becerra, running against Hilton, Bass running against Pratt. I mean, there really is a contrast there, not just on policy and philosophy, but on style. I mean, Bass and Becerra are so uncool. They're so unhip. And they're so dull. They're so entitled. I mean, the Becerra interview, you know, this guy, former AG, HHS secretary for the big guy. The Becerra interview that will haunt him in the general election, particularly if Steve Hilton plays it right, and could make that race a lot more competitive than it otherwise would be based on registrations, is where he sat down with a local, yokel, network affiliate reporter who was going to ask him, she was going to ask him some, you know, basic question about the campaign, and he had to sort of preordain where she could and couldn't go. Now, this isn't a gotcha interview. This is a, you know, this is a fun interview. This is a nice interview. And she sort of bristled, as she should have, having some, you know, integrity. Said, look, I'm going to ask you some tough questions about your candidacy in the campaign. This, you know how these things work, right? Well, I just want to make sure it's not a gotcha. I'm going to ask questions and you can give me whatever answers you want. It was really a telling moment. Just how imperious these, you know, identitarian neo-Marxist Pauls from that are sort of 1.0 version of it that go back 40 years, like these two talking about Becerra and Bass, really an indication of, you know, their disdain for the populace. And that is coming through, you know, that thing that started with Brexit 10 years ago and Trump in this country 10 years ago. You know, it's still unsettled. And you see it happening, speaking of Brexit, you see it happening across the pond in Steve Hilton's home, you know, a country of origin, I should say. Not home country, his home country's here, but it's country of origin. With the protests now that have taken to the streets in Southampton over the Henry Nowak murder that we were talking about yesterday. Now that that body cam footage has been released and it's been laid bare for the public to see. And the conviction of Henry Nowak's murderer and the comments from Henry Nowak's father on the steps of the courthouse after the verdict was rendered. It's powerful stuff. And people see the hypocrisy and the disdain, as I said before, the disdain that their elected representatives, temporary elected representatives, have for them. In California, you know, they don't really care if their incompetence leads to your house being burned down. They don't care if their incompetence, indifference, ideology leads to you or a family member being violated by somebody that shouldn't even be in your community, in your country. Really interesting times. And meanwhile, what is the other side putting forward in addition to Becerra and Bass in terms of high-profile races around the country that will have impact on their branding? People's impression of that party. I mean, it just gets better and better. As if there is not enough going on with Graham Plantner and to some extent Jimmy Tallarico down in Texas. This candidate we talked about last week is across the finish line. Adam Hamowy. Candidate for Congress in New Jersey 12, in this district, the primary is the general, so he's going to be a member of Congress. He's a character witness for the Blind Sheikh, the World Trade Center bomber. He worked for a Al-Qaeda front organization in the Balkans. I mean, this is, you know, taking Rashida Tlaib and exponentially lowering the bar, as it were. It's wild. Glenn in Orlando, you're in Chicago's Morning Answer.
2: Yeah, good morning, Dan. What I find interesting about the Karen Bass race is that she only got about 32% of the vote, so the other voters went for two other candidates, and she's the incumbent. So I think she's got problems, and that I hope that Spencer Pratt plays that video of her on the airplane when she's coming back from Ghana while the palisades were burning, and she kept quiet. She kept her mouth shut when the reporters were asking her questions. I hope they play that video.
0: Thanks for the call, Glenn. Well, the problem is that Nithya Raman is also a neo-Marxist. That's the problem. So you may, you know, you may have 22%, I think that's where Raman is right now, you know, a fifth of that electorate saying, you know, I want a neo-Marxist. I want an apparatchik, but I want like a younger version of Karen Bass, which is what Nithya Raman is. Younger, and you know, I want to say smarter based on her academic credentials, but not based on what she actually has had to say and how she's performed in the campaign. Not really. So, no, I mean, it's still an uphill race, as we talked about. Like, you have the Bass vote plus the Raman vote is north of 50%. So, in the general election, Spencer Pratt is going to have some additional conversions to make. But, you know, he hasn't done poorly so far. And you know, Raman is, well, it'll just be interesting to see. I want to get to Graham Plantner, too, quickly. The enthusiasm for Graham Plantner, I think, is waning a bit. And the drip, drip, drip of stories about this guy being the cretin that he has demonstrated he is continued. Pagliacci was asked about Plantner yesterday. He still stands with him after the latest revelations. I wouldn't call this defense enthusiastic.
3: I met with Graham Plantner today. We're going to beat Susan Collins and take back the Senate.
4: Yes. So you're saying that Janet Mills, your preferred candidate, there's been rattlings that she should get back in. You're standing behind Graham Plantner, to be clear here?
3: We're going to beat Susan Collins and take back the Senate.
4: With Plantner.
3: Yes. We're going to take back, we're going to beat Susan Collins and take back the Senate. Any other subject you got? Any other subject? Yes, yes, you right there.
5: Do you believe that Janet Mills should unsuspend her campaign?
3: We're going to beat Susan Collins and take back the Senate. Last one.
6: You have not said if you're still endorsing Graham Plantner. Are you still supporting Graham Plantner?
3: As I said, I endorsed Graham Plantner. We're going to take back, we're going to beat Susan Collins and take back the Senate.
0: What are you trying to say? I endorsed Graham Plantner, past tense, and we're going to beat Susan Collins and take back the Senate. Right. Not exactly a full-throated defense or a fetting of Graham Plantner from the Senate minority leader there. Yes. George in Naperville.
7: Dan? Yes, Dan, I think our political betters need to get better at showing human traits.
0: Well, some are more human than others, but I mean, Raman, again, this is the sort of predicate for the Spencer Pratt revolt. We spent so much time on Bass and, you know, being a gun and the Palisades fire and all of her other offerings, and you know, one of the classics too is, you know, I can't undo 30 years worth of problems in one term. I need a second term to finish the job. Right. 30 years of problem under problems created under whose leadership? Your parties. The disassociation from everything that came before them that they were a part of. These were all your fellow travelers. These are people you endorse. These are policies you supported. And you're continuing. And so the slide continues. But Raman, I mean, this is classic. Just, you know, for me, but not for thee. You see it all the time. But it gets more poignant when it's at your front door, as Nithya Raman found out. When it comes to the homeless problem that Spencer Pratt has talked so much about, it's not a problem to have homeless campment. Homeless encampments, like say near a school, you know, drug addicts, the mentally ill, the violent, in a couple of different categories, not a problem.
8: I mean, it's like, I don't think a kid's going to be safer because a tent is 500 feet away from a school, you know, it's like whatever.
0: I think somebody disagreed. But if the homeless encampment is near her home.
9: So I woke up this morning to a sound of commotion outside of my window, and I looked out the window and I realized that there were people setting up like a homeless encampment outside of my house, multiple people outside of my house. This is somebody who wants encampments on our streets, that she lets encampments be there. I have two little kids.

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0: We'll be keeping track of the results as they pour in this morning. 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
1: The Iran situation is rapidly evolving. I'm Dave Anthony, Fox News. As President Trump just told the New York Post's Pod Force One podcast, adding it will be very good as talks continue trying to work out a deal to end the conflict. The president also says Iran's supreme leader is involved.
2: He is giving approval.
1: And he says the two of them will likely meet at some point.
2: We seem to be getting along quite well.
1: This is the U.S. and Iran skirmish again.
3: Overnight, Iran attacked both Kuwait and Bahrain with drones and missiles. We know several people were injured and significant damage was caused to Kuwait's international airport. CENTCOM released a

0: statement saying that an additional wave of Iranian drones attempting to attack U.S. forces in Kuwait failed to impact intended targets tonight. U.S. Central Command Air Defenses successfully downed multiple drones and ensured no American personnel or assets were harmed. The Iranian attacks were in response to U.S. strikes that targeted Keshem Island in the Persian Gulf.
1: Fox's Trey Yingston, Tel Aviv. Now to California's primaries.
2: Everyone can see we're going in the wrong direction. We can offer Californians a new direction.
1: Republican Steve Hilton is in the lead in the race for governor. The votes keep being counted. Democrat Javier Becerra is in second place.
3: There are powerful forces aligned to darken our light.
1: The top two in the voting will face off in November. In Los Angeles, Mayor Karen Bass has advanced to the November election.
4: We want to bring change to our city, and that's what we've been doing. And that's what we're going to continue to do.
1: They are still counting the votes, but reality star Spencer Pratt is strongly in second place. The top two will advance.
5: I was going to be happy if I wasn't moving forward because I would have known God didn't want me to be the mayor. But now I feel very confident that I'm going to continue to work hard.
1: There were primaries in five other states, including Iowa, where Republican Ashley Hinson and Democrat Josh Turek both won. They'll face off in November. The winner replaces retiring GOP Iowa Senator Joni Ernst. 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
6: ...50 degrees at 6:02 on AM 560, The Answer. I'm Mike Scott in the QC Kinetics newsroom. Nine were arrested, 8 teens, and dozens of citations issued Monday night in Naperville after a reported teen takeover was planned in the area and fighting ensued. Police say nearly 36 citations were issued.
7: We did have a couple kids that broke out into a couple fights. We had a couple kids. We cited everything. Jaywalking, giving us fake names, allegedly. You know what? You break the rules, you get held accountable.
6: Naperville Police Chief Jason Aries, a body found in a retention pond amid a Monday search for a missing 32-year-old woman from Aurora. Aurora investigators were conducting a follow-up into the disappearance of Shafia Murad near Farnsworth Avenue and Corporate Boulevard. Murad went missing May 28. A bill allowing some out-of-state residents to pay in-state tuition at Illinois public institutions is headed to the desk of Governor J.B. Pritzker. And State Representative Reagan Deering asked bill sponsor Barbara Hernandez if non-citizens would get in-state tuition, while American citizens from other states pay out-of-state tuition.
8: That is correct, and mainly because we do have a lot of undocumented population that has, maybe were not born here, but have been in this state for many, many years.
6: Deering went on to say tuition will continue to go up. Senate Revenue Committee Chair Selena Villanueva saying the cost would be negligible. The Bears will have a joint practice with the Cincinnati Bengals for the second time in 3 seasons. Bengals announcing they will be hosting the Bears for one session during training camp in August ahead of a preseason game in Cincinnati. Cubs open up their series with the A's with a 2-1 loss, while the White Sox lost to the Twins 6-4. The news, a service of Salem Surround, a local digital marketing agency providing high-performing digital solutions. 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
6: 607, Team Hochberg Traffic Center Time, a service of the AM560 mobile app at 560theanswer.com/mobile. I-57, solid and slow this morning, inbound between 119th and Genoa Avenue, all due to an accident. Big delays on the Reagan I-88 eastbound between Cermak and the Tri-State. Chicago's Morning Answer continues next. But first, check of your forecast in the Air Right Heating and Cooling Weather Center.
14: Today will be mostly sunny and warm with a high of 82. Tonight, expect partly cloudy skies with a low of 62. Tomorrow will be partly sunny, breezy, and very warm with a high of 86. I'm meteorologist Jason Caterina on AM 560, The Answer.
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0: left here. So Jill Biden has been making the rounds, as you've no doubt taken notice of, hawking a new book. Speaking of the branding problems the neo-Marxist party has, we're talking about some of the candidates that are high profile wearing their label around the country, including but not limited to California, Maine, Texas, that New Jersey congressman who's expanding the Al-Qaeda caucus within their ranks. Jill Biden running around talking about the 2024 election and the deception emanating from the Biden White House, I don't think that's helpful either. And you hear, you don't really need to think, you hear grumbling from backbenchers about Jill Biden's profile and some of the recasting of what happened that she's trying to do. She was on The View. Friendly audience, of course. Fellow man-hating shrews. Fellow cookie tray depth intellects. Shocked. Shocked by that debate performance.
1: And my phone rings like 5-6 in the morning. Did you see the results?
0: Shocked by the results. But she was shocked by the debate performance. Stunned. But the doctors told her.
1: And he'd given so much of himself, and to see you even saying, like, I thought he was having a medical episode, I was concerned. Was there any part of you that went into protection mode of like, Joe, you can't keep doing this? Like, this is, they're taking so much from
2: you. But the doctors told me he was fine. Yeah. I'm not a doctor. I mean, I am a doctor.
1: Yes, you are a doctor.
0: Oh, yeah. Yeah, I have a useless PhD in education, so call me doctor. I'll pass. And this is what she's been saying for the last week in these interviews, trying to sell books.
2: Ever see signs that he was falling into cognitive decline?
3: No.
2: No.
3: No.
2: Truly.
3: No.
2: I mean, people were saying he wasn't the same Joe Biden.
3: Well, I don't think that's true. He was the same, the essence of the same Joe Biden, but yeah, he was slowing down. He was getting older. I mean, we all observed that. When you know, it's a very intense job. I think it ages you quickly.
4: The with the COVID, excuse me, with dealing with everything we have to do with look, if we finally beat Medicare.
5: Thank you, President Biden.
3: Before or since? Never.
2: Or since?
3: Yes.
2: Or You've since? Never seen them like
3: Never.
2: That.
3: No.
2: What happened?
3: I don't know what happened. I mean, as I watched it, I thought, oh my God, he's having a stroke. And it scared me to death.
0: Scared her to death, right? That the answer from the debate that was indicative of his performance on that night. And then, which now her recasting it, saying she was scared to death. She thought he was having a stroke. Never saw signs of cognitive decline. Very much like the full complement of his fellow party members said, including all the Illinois types like JB and BJ, but especially JB. Never saw it. But this was Jill post-debate. Oh my God, I thought he was having a stroke. This was Jill Biden that night, post-debate.
6: Joe, you did such a great job. You answered every question. You knew all the facts. And let me ask the crowd, what did Trump do? Why?
0: Adam Smith is a good example of one of those backbenchers I'm talking about. He's a neo-Marxist from Washington State.
7: I mean, just think of the two sentences. She said, I saw him on the debate stage. I thought he was having a stroke. And then in the next breath, she says, no, I didn't see any evidence of cognitive decline. Mm-hmm. Come on. I mean, and this is something that was a huge problem for my party. I mean, it was very clear, you know, probably a couple years out, that Joe Biden was not going to be a credible candidate for president because of his age and declining health. That, to my mind, that's not even debatable. And yet Jill and the family and a whole lot of his advisors around him, for whatever reason, dug in and said, we're going to jam him forward. And we've paid a terrible, terrible price for that. And the final point on this is every one of us Democrats out there who saw that Biden was going to run and there was no stopping him, we had to try and defend it, which undermined our credibility as individuals and our credibility as a party. So it really weakened us in 2024. They should have seen it. They just should have seen it. And the only thing I want to hear from Jill Biden is, I'm sorry. We should have said something sooner.
0: Yeah. We had to go out and try and defend him. Did you? We couldn't tell the truth. He couldn't offer our opinion. A couple years out, it was clear to most of us that he was not going to be a credible candidate re-election. He was barely a credible candidate for election in the first place. I love that, we knew the truth, but we just, we couldn't tell you. We couldn't say what we thought to be true because that wouldn't be being a proper teammate. Wouldn't be politically expedient. Well, how did your political expediency pay off? There's a lesson there, isn't there? For both sides. Let's do the thing that's politically expedient, that's easy. We have to defer, we have to defer, we have to defer. Okay, well, now you regret your expediency. We paid a terrible price, Adam Smith saying. Yeah, you couldn't have seen that coming. You thought we were going to get away with it. And if they had gotten away with it, they'd still be doing the same thing today. So Adam Smith, like Jake Tapper, is not a hero in this story. He's just trying to recast himself, save himself. And this is as close as you'll get to a mea culpa. But it's not a true apology because he's not sorry that he participated in it. He's sorry that they got caught and they paid a price for it. And so is Jill Biden. And she has to, be in this phony sort of state of introspection as I reflect back in order to sell books, in order to refurbish her own reputation, which is what this book tour is about too, the book and the book tour. As I look back, would I want to put Joe through the hurt and the pain we felt during that time? Never, never. I mean, it was so hurtful. She was just trying to be a good wife. Right. Same thing. If they had gotten away with it, they would still be doing it today. That's the point. And I mean, just to give you another example of how dishonest, preternaturally dishonest these people are. And I'm starting with Jill, who's out there flacking for this invented story about what went down in 2024 and in the years leading up. This was talking about the 2024 election, with the gals on The View, girl talk. And she was almost as shocked by the results in 2024 as she was by the big guy's debate performance. Because, I mean, she was on the trail and, they're gal pals, her and Kamala. And she saw the crowds and the enthusiasm. Who could have seen this coming?
1: And my phone rings like 5, 6 in the morning. Did you see the results? And just at that moment, I knew. And I ran into the bedroom and I woke Joe up and I'm like, Joe, why didn't you tell me this? Why didn't you wake me up? And he said, yes, she lost. And I was shocked. I saw the enthusiasm. I was out on the road for her. The excitement. We all saw the big crowd.
0: Yeah. Yeah. Okay. No, sure. The big crowds. Michael LaRosa is a former Jill Biden spokeshuman. And he still likes them. He says so. He says he has affinity for the family. But, he's a spinmeister, so maybe he's doing a little of damage control himself and reputation management himself. So take that all into account. but it doesn't mean that his observations are incorrect.
8: That's why it's so hard. Who would want to be in my position? I love and care about Dr. Biden still, but they've done themselves no favors, and they continue to damage her credibility by changing their tune like this. And here's the thing, Will. They are immune. The Bidens and the people around them were immune to authenticity or anything that resembles honesty. It was a betrayal to suggest having a human response. Had she had a human response that night, like a concerned wife would, they may have received some benefit of the doubt, maybe even could have pulled off it was a once and done thing. But instead, they put her out to be a political operative and to spin, not even very believable spin at that. And those were the first pictures and images and reactions that the country got after that debate. It was her saying, it was her spinning. And that's where they erred.
6: Joe, you did such a great job. You answered every question. You knew all the...
0: Yeah! Oh, look, the big crowd.
6: And let me ask the crowd, what did Trump do? Lie!
0: Right, he lied. Right, Jill. LaRosa, pointing out this is sort of a recurring approach taken by that hillbilly crime family from Wilmington. Too cute by half. You see it all the time in politics.
8: One thing I noticed is that there was, yes, there's this aversion to humanness and transparency, but they always wanted to have things both ways. And there was always an effort to be too cute by half. So what they're trying to do now, the people around Dr. Biden with this book, they're trying to say he was fine before and after and since. But my reaction, her reaction was just like yours. It was just as concerning as everyone else at home. It was just like you. I'm just like you. Except, again, they put her out to be a political operative and go spin right after that.
9: Right.
0: Come on, man. And he's still a tiger in the sack. I understand. Right, that's he was great before and after and since. It was just that one night, you know, something in his pudding. Mike at Deerfield, you're on Chicago's Morning Answer. Wait, hold on. Technical difficulty. Now you are, Mike. Go ahead. Sorry.
10: Okay, sorry. Former congressman from Minnesota, Dean Phillips, was the only public Democrat that came out and called Biden on his cognitive decline. And he was basically excommunicated from the Democratic Party by Nancy Pelosi.
0: Yeah.
10: So step out of line, call out the cognitive decline, and you got sidelined yourself. It was really pathetic.
0: Yeah. No, that's right. Good recall on Dean Phillips. That's right. But I mean, this is where you would, if the parties were better, you would have people making the point that I just made. You know, using Adam Smith as a good example, the unfortunately named Adam Smith, a leftist, sort of polluting the great name of Adam Smith. But you do things out of political expediency. Because you're afraid to be honest internally. You don't want to police your own people. Well, you're going to pay treble the price politically and in every other way if you do it that way. There's a takeaway there. And we're continuing to see it. And by the way, they're still paying the price. They can't get out from underneath it because now, 5 months from a midterm, Jill Biden is on a media tour selling a book and rehashing all this stuff that they want to put in everybody's rearview mirror, which is why it's incumbent upon Republicans, just from a political competency point of view, to keep this going. I'm doing my little part here. Absolutely. Remind people. Thank you for reminding us, Jill, of everything that was done. And let's continue to distill everything she has to say as she sort of invents this stylized version of events. And put this to your neighbors, too. You're that party. You're with these people. Not just the people currently, not just the louts like Graham Plattner, but this White House, this, you know, conspiracy of fools. Jerry, Milwaukee.
9: Yeah, morning, Dan. 2 points. First of all, when Joe Biden says, hey, he was successful. He answered every question. So that's the bar Democrats use now. You just have to answer every question, whether it makes sense or not. And then number two is, she said he had a stroke. She thinks he had a stroke. In the next breath, she says, well, we've got 2 more campaign stops the next day. And wouldn't any self-respecting spouse say, if he had a stroke, well, we better get him into a hospital or see a doctor? She's talking about 2 more campaign stops the next day.
0: Thanks for the call, Jerry. Yeah, it was just that one moment on the debate stage. Fine before, fine after, fine since. Robust, exacting, rigorous. Mike, Northwest Indiana.
11: Good morning. I got a quick response to Jerry's situation. The current process for stroke treatment is taking the Waffle House. But let's conduct a little Einstein-Gedanken experiment. Suppose, despite all this mess, Biden would have won the election. Then some other episode occurs. The Democrats would be salivating, would have been salivating to get Kamala Harris in his place, throwing him out under the bus in a heartbeat.
0: No question. I mean, that's what I'm saying. Thanks for the comment. There's no lesson learned. The only thing that, which is, again, this is not novel, but it's necessary to apply the label to this whole episode. This Confederacy of Dunces. The only thing they're upset about is getting caught. That's it.
12: 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This is Chicago's Morning Answer on AM 560. The Answer.
13: The following contains a celebrity impersonation.
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0: 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Yeah, sure. You still got to work on grooming the kids. But yeah, a lot of other corporations that were full on have pulled back. It's interesting. Interesting. But as I said, not in Boston. Not only do they have Michelle Wu, and not only do they do trans menstrual equity seminars. Yeah. What do we want? Menstrual equity. When do we want it? Once a month? Yeah. They also have a LGBTQIA2S++ Pride Month choir.

0: when the musical accompaniment of Pride events is this suspect boy, it really means that the pageantry is on the wane, it would seem. Ooh. Don't take that act to America's Got Talent, I'll tell you that much. All right, coming up at 6:36, Tom Homan makes a surprise visit to that quote-unquote controversial ICE detention center in Newark, New Jersey. We'll start there. 6:36, now we check the headlines with Mike Scott.
1: Sunshine this morning in the QC Kinetics newsroom, and Iran is firing on its neighbors again. Here's Fox's Jonathan Savage.
2: Kuwait's defense ministry says several drones targeted its airport's passenger building, causing damage and injuries. Commercial flights were suspended. Meanwhile, Bahrain intercepted incoming Iranian missiles. Iran's Revolutionary Guard says they were aimed at the headquarters of the United States Navy's Fifth Fleet. This purportedly a response to the U.S. firing a missile into the engine room of an oil tanker that was trying to reach Iran despite the American blockade. Two Iranian news agencies report mediated peace negotiations have been paused, claims described by President Trump as false and erroneous. Jonathan Savage, Fox News.
1: Spencer Pratt appears headed for a runoff election with Los Angeles Mayor Karen Bass.
3: It's going to be a fun ride. I hope she's ready.
1: The latest vote results in the L.A. mayor's primary election show the incumbent Bass with only 35%, Pratt with nearly 31%, while city councilwoman Nithya Raman has conceded the race. Singer-songwriter Peebo Bryson is dead at the age of 75. His family says Bryson died surrounded by loved ones just days after suffering a stroke. You may recall Bryson celebrated 50 years in pop music at the City Winery here in Chicago last August. Nine people, including eight teens, were arrested, dozens of citations issued Monday night in Naperville after a reported teen takeover there. Police say nearly three dozen tickets were written.
4: We did have a couple kids that broke out into a couple fights. We had a couple kids. We cited everything. Jaywalking, giving us fake names, allegedly. You know what? You break the rules, you get held accountable.
1: Naperville Police Chief Jason Aries. An Illinois law to ban electronic processing fees on taxes and tips remains on hold after a federal court ruling and a one-year delay passed by the General Assembly. U.S. District Judge Virginia Kendall ruled that a federal order issued in April blocks the Illinois Interchange Fee Prohibition Act. Hours before that ruling, state lawmakers voted to delay implementation of the law to July 1st of 2027. Cubs lost to the A's, while the White Sox fell at Target Field to the Twins. The news is a service of your favorite AM 560 brands, including Proft University and The Sean Thompson Show, when you go to 560theanswer.com/store. 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
1: 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Eisenhower inbound, jammed up between Mannheim and Western Avenue. An accident on I-57. Two right lanes are blocked. There's a down light pole there in the lanes as well. Inbound between 127th and Genoa Avenue. Reagan, I-88. Very slow traffic on the ramp to the northbound tri-state. And in West Chicago, report of an accident, Route 59 in Roosevelt. Chicago's Morning Answer continues next. But first, a check of your forecast in the Air Right Heating and Cooling Traffic Center. Sunny and warm today with a high of 83.
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0: Top of the morning, Dan Prof here. So, Department of Homeland Security Secretary Mark Wayne Mullen before the Senate Homeland Security Committee yesterday. And, right out of the gate, before he could even get to his prepared statement, he had to address, who else? New Jersey Senator Chris Murphy and his characteristic hyperventilation in the direction of ICE, with particular emphasis on Delaney Hall, the ICE detention facility in Newark, given the unrest generated by professional agitators leading to the need for local police to intervene, arrests being made. Nick Sorter and other independent journalists up there doing a nice job documenting just how well-financed that operation was, even participating in some of the so-called training sessions, you know, incognito, to give you a sense of how well-resourced these professional agitators are from, well, we don't know necessarily specifically to this event or the last several days of unrest surrounding that facility, but we know generally who some of the bigger NGOs are and who funds them, people like Nivelle Singhan, people like George Soros. Anyway, Mullen got right after Chris Murphy from the jump.
10: You know, I do have an opening statement here, but wow. Senator Murphy, the outlandish claims you made there is just flat wrong. You start saying we're breaking the law, and you really start looking at it, and we're enforcing the laws that Congress did pass. That's reckless. When you start saying it's unconstitutional, what's unconstitutional that we're doing? We swore to uphold the Constitution just like you swore to uphold the Constitution. For you to throw my 275,000 employees underneath DHS and with a broad stroke like that is reckless and irresponsible on your part. We're doing the job that Congress gave us the authority to do. And our men and women out there every single day is enforcing the laws. If you don't like the laws, you can change them. We're not picking and choosing which laws we enforce. We're simply enforcing the law, period. full stop. When you throw out reckless terms and you start referring to our agents as being dangerous, unconstitutional, and lawless, that's why our agents' death threats are up by 8,000%. I know that's not what you want, but your political theater, that's what it causes. When you start looking at assaults on our officers, they're up by 1,300%. Senator Murphy, is that what you want? I don't think it is. I really don't. But I understand the political theater. I understand wanting to get sound bites. And that was obvious because the whole time he was giving your testimony, he wasn't looking at me. He was looking at a camera. I get that. I get it. If you have bigger political ambitions, fine. Just say it. But don't do it at the expense of my officers. We want to really talk about funding. You haven't funded my officers. CBP and ICE has been willing to do the job for free. Why? Because of a reckless administration. Prior to President Trump coming in and saving America, you had a reckless administration that was destroying America by letting millions of illegals into our country. We're a nation of laws, and we're going to enforce those laws. What separates us from other countries is because people respect the rule of law.
0: And following that, John Kennedy, senator from Louisiana, of course, wanted Mullen to address the professional agitation, the violence in and around Delaney Hall. I mean, I'm sure have seen the images of these professional agitators playing tug of war with fencing, with officers, the specific threats, the arrest made for specific threats on one officer's life and the life of his family. In addition to the violence, you see these people taking essentially makeshift shields and attacking police officers on horse, attacking the horses. It was some wild scenes up there before it got tightened up.
11: What happened in Delaney Hall?
10: Well, a lot of claims were made, and they just absolutely weren't true. The first one came out and said it was overcrowded. We have today, I believe, under 700 detainees there. It's licensed for just over 1,000 beds. We have twice the square footage at Delaney Hall than the state penitentiary does in New Jersey. They said that the medical condition was horrible. We have twice as much medical staff per person than the state penitentiary does in New Jersey.
11: What happened with the protesters?
10: Well, the protesters is interesting. The governor and the state officials were going out and saying that they were peaceful protesters and ICE was agitating them. That all changed when the governor finally allowed the state police to do their job. And by the way, they're professionals, and the locals there were absolutely professionals. When they came in, they quickly realized these aren't peaceful protesters. These are rioters.
0: Mostly peaceful. You know how it goes. 312-642-5600. AlphaWealthGroup.com, call and text line. Mostly peaceful. And yeah, the efforts, despite Mikey Sherrill allowing for state police and local police to intercede on behalf of peace, the accusations, I'm glad that Mullen described some of them, that the Delaney Hall, the ICE detention facility, is uninhabitable. There's a hunger strike going on because the food is so bad. The conditions so deplorable. Overcrowding. Well, 700 people in custody there. They got room. They got 1,000 beds. Uh-huh. Rez Baraka, who is the mayor of Newark, he was arrested the last go around along with MacIver, that congresswoman, for trying to interrupt federal law enforcement operations. Not their first rodeo. Now he's filed another suit trying to get the detention facility shut down, making these claims.
12: Right now we have a letter from detainees that speaks specifically and outlines some of the conditions there. So we actually have plaintiffs. We have, the health department from the state and our health department demanded access and was denied access to these facilities. So we're expanding it now on health and human conditions that are in there. And we believe that it should be shut down because we have actual irrefutable evidence now that the place is uninhabitable.
0: Uninhabitable, irrefutable evidence. Tom Homan went to that detention facility over the weekend to gather his own evidence.
13: Like I said, we addressed that in New Jersey, and we got local law enforcement, state law enforcement, to finally do their public safety job. But we got to remember what started all this. You got Democratic lawmakers on Memorial Day making false allegations about the facility, about the food, the medical care, hunger strikes. I went into that facility. I went to the medical. I went to outdoor recreation, indoor recreation. I even made a surprise visit this weekend and walked into the cafeteria and ate the same meal that the detainees around me were eating. And I made sure my tray equaled their tray. I had spaghetti and meat sauce. I had beans. I had green beans. I had bread and rolls. I had drinks. I had dessert. The food was good. It's all a false premise. There was never a hunger strike. The congressman said, oh, people aren't hunger strikes. No, they weren't. They may not be eating in the cafeteria, but what I found out, they're ordering food from the commissary and eating in their cells. So there's
0: there wasn't any abuse.
13: Right. It's not inhumane conditions. I went to the entire facility. I ate the same meal they ate. That facility is well run, and the governor keeps saying she's going to keep raising hell if that facility shuts down. Well, I got news for the governor. That facility isn't going anywhere. We're going to enforce the law, we're going to detain people, and we're going to remove people. Matter of fact, a lot of the people in that facility, we couldn't release because they're mandatorily detained by federal statute. So we couldn't release them if we even wanted to. But we're not going to release any of them. Everybody in that facility, I have ascertained, is legally being detained.
0: Yeah, but I heard the meat sauce was out of a can. I mean, come on, how about something homemade? It's like ketchup and noodles, Mr. Homan. Have you no decency? So all the hyperventilating and the histrionics in committee hearings and on the streets, and then you get the straight dope of what these facilities actually are, both in terms of capacity as well as conditions. You know, it's in terms of the ICE officers doing their job, both at facilities and in the community, and particularly in communities that are sanctuary communities because they're compelled to be in the community since they can't get cooperation. This report from a decade ago has been recirculating, sort of remarkable. CNN's Pamela Brown did a ride-along with ICE officers in Chicago, 2016. CNN, ride-along, ICE officers in Chicago doing enforcement and recovery operations. So, you know, enforcing the law. May of 2016. So, pre-Donald Trump. Pre-Donald Trump. The same ICE officers that became Nazis 9 months later were just police officers doing their job, and CNN wanted to get perspective on how they do their job and the difficulties and challenges and so forth. It's sort of incredible to listen to this because how fast that switch was flipped when Trump was elected. And we got serious about enforcing federal immigration law, isn't it? Their first stop, Cicero. And they made a mistake, as you'll hear. And yet the reporting on this is even-handed, room temperature, as it should be. What would it be today?
14: Just before the sun rises in the Windy City, Immigration and Customs Enforcement agents fan out across Chicago to arrest criminals in the U.S. illegally.
0: Criminals? How dare you?
14: CNN was granted exclusive access to witness some of those raids.
15: We got three targets this morning. You know, some of the neighborhoods are a little sketchy, so we got to make sure it's not just the target we're looking at, but other people around us.
16: They want to come out extra early, like right now, because they want to catch these people before they go to work. That's why it starts so early in the morning.
15: Radio check. All right, let's roll, guys. lot of things go through your head. Your adrenaline, blood pressure, of course, goes up when you're getting ready to do something like this. All right, that vehicle behind us is off limits.
16: How many people are involved with this operation, particularly right now?
15: I have a 5-man arrest team here situated in this neighborhood, here on the street. You see the stoop going up? I have a couple guys sitting right inside that stoop. This is part of what we do. Keep eyes on somebody and try to be as covert as we can. There we go. Is that him in white?
14: This may look organized, but in this moment, confusion.
15: There's always challenges we face when it's dark, somebody looks very similar to an individual.
14: ICE agents mistakenly arrest the target's brother.
15: In the process of talking to him in the vehicle, he then said, oh no, I'm actually so-and-so. Who you're looking for is over here, this other address. He led us to that address and we were able to actually arrest the individual we were looking for.
0: Oh my gosh, they accidentally arrested the wrong individual and then they got the right one. There would be half of the city council would be organizing street protests if that happened today. 312-642-5600, alphawealthgroup.com, call and text line. I mean, today, just to my point, you know, this is what we have in political leadership in the city. The likes of Alderhuman Rosanna Rodriguez, who's on ICE patrol.
17: Buenos días, comunidad. Good morning, community. I am currently patrolling the area of Ketsey and Grace. We had reports of ICE in the community. They took a neighbor from Ketsey and Lawrence. Patrollers are out right now. We're trying to keep an eye on everything that's happening. We have a few graduations today, some field days. Please be careful. Please make sure that you take care of yourself if you're vulnerable.
0: You mean if you're an illegal alien criminal
17: right now?
0: Yeah, that's what makes you vulnerable. Illegal alien criminals, now they're our neighbors. Second stop, back to CNN. I mean, just remarkable how pedestrian the reporting is. Where's the street theater that you get from the politicians or you get in a Senate committee hearing? Second stop, Irwin.
15: Next target, somebody that did excessive 10 years for narcotics trafficking. He's also been arrested for DUI. We also may be attempting to criminally prosecute this individual because he was previously removed from the country, which is a federal felony.
16: You have evidence, right, that he's using a fake identity or?
15: That is correct. We believe he's been using a U.S. citizen's identity to live and work. He has an Illinois driver's license.
16: Immigration and Customs Enforcement just arrested its second target. It has had surveillance on this person for a while now.
15: This individual was incarcerated at Cook County Jail at one point. He was released without notification to ICE. Previously, if we had been in the jail like we were prior to the 2011 ordinance, we probably could have arrested the individual at Cook County Jail, much more safe and secure location.
16: He's going to be processed. They're going to fingerprint him, ask him questions, and there's a whole process that goes into place before anyone is deported back, including seeing a judge.
0: Yeah, well, you can't do that reporting today because that would present the facts in such a way as to cut against the hysteria that the left tries to induce. I mean, that's not sensationalized. So who's going to get all worked up about that? Those guys don't seem like Nazis, do they? You know, if you can't hype

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0: going to talk to James Fitzpatrick. He's an attorney and an Army veteran, director of the Center to Advance Security in America. We'll talk Iran. We'll talk newly named acting DNI. We'll talk anti-weaponization fund with James Fitzpatrick at 7:07. 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
1: He and Iran's supreme leader are getting along quite well. I'm Dave Anthony, Fox News. That's what President Trump says, adding the two of them will likely meet as talks continue, trying to work out a deal to end the Iran conflict, adding it'll be very good. The president also tells the New York Post's Pod Force One podcast he did have a tense call with Israel's Prime Minister Benjamin Netanyahu.
2: I wouldn't say angry. I was a little bit perturbed.
1: Over Israel's attacks on Hezbollah militants in Lebanon.
2: You know, at some point they said maybe we got to stop this.
1: This is the U.S. and Iran battle again, leaving one person dead in Kuwait.
3: The attack on the Kuwait airport passenger building came as part of back-and-forth attacks between the United States and Iran. The U.S. had fired a missile into the engine room of an oil tanker trying to breach the American blockade and targeted an Iranian military station on Keshem Island in the Strait of Hormuz. Iran says it went after the U.S. Navy's 5th Fleet headquarters in Bahrain. We're told those missiles were intercepted.

0: is Jonathan Savage. They're still counting the votes in California, but so far, Republican Steve Hilton is in the lead in the primary for governor.
1: We just need a governor and a government that helps people instead of constantly standing in their way when they want to follow their dreams.
0: Democrats Javier Becerra and Tom Steyer, they're second and third right now. The top two will face off in the November election. In Los Angeles, Mayor Karen Bass came in first in her primary.
2: I have devoted my entire life to serving the city that I love, where I was born, and I'm going to continue to do that.
0: She may face reality star Spencer Pratt in November. He's now in second in the voting. A Grammy award-winning singer has died. That's one of Peebo Bryson's three top 10 hits. The other two are from Disney classic movies. He won a Grammy for that duet with Celine Dion and for A Whole New World from Aladdin. Peebo Bryson was 75, his death days after his family announced he'd suffered a stroke. America.
3: In Chicago this morning, 54 degrees at 7:02. I'm Mike Scott in the QC Kinetics newsroom. Illinois Comptroller Susana Mendoza dropping more hints that she may be running for mayor of Chicago, including this supportive message on social media.
4: Hey, I got one thing to say and one thing only. If Susana doesn't win, I'm going to be pissed!
5: 2 years in the fire service, 36 years on the Chicago Fire Department, longtime Chicago resident. Susana is the best for mayor.
3: Cook County Treasurer Maria Pappas and U.S. Representative Mike Quigley have said they are also interested in running for mayor of the city of Chicago. 9 people, including 18s, were arrested, dozens of citations issued in Naperville Monday night after a teen takeover was planned in the area and fighting occurred. Naperville Police Chief Jason Airy says large groups of teens began gathering downtown between Chicago and Van Buren along Washington Street around 5 p.m. History is on the move right now, and you can see it in West Chicago. Union Pacific's Big Boy number 44 team, the world's largest operating steam locomotive, reached West Chicago late yesterday afternoon. You can see the legendary steam locomotive today at the Union Pacific Training Center from 9 a.m. to 3 p.m. in West Chicago. Cubs open up their series against the A's with a 2-1 loss at Wrigley Field, while the White Sox lost to the Twins 6-4. The news, a service of Salem Surround, a local digital marketing agency. 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A check of the roads in 2 minutes on AM 560.
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3: Team Hochberg Traffic Center time. Let's start on the inbound Kennedy, where right now it's piling up between Cumberland and Harlem Avenue. Eisenhower inbound, tap of the brakes right at Mannheim. Dan Ryan, you got a burning vehicle fire. Three right lanes are blocked inbound between 43rd and Cermak. I-57 accident right shoulder inbound between 127th and 99. Traffic is service of the AM 560 store, t-shirts, hoodies, and more from your favorite AM 560 brands when you go to 560theanswer.com/store. Chicago's Morning Answer continues next, but first a check of your forecast in the Air Right Heating and Cooling Weather Center.
9: Today will be mostly sunny and warm with a high of 82. Tonight, expect partly cloudy skies with a low of 62. Tomorrow will be partly sunny, breezy, and very warm with a high of 86. I'm meteorologist Jason Caterina on AM 560, The Answer.
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0: action on the Hill yesterday when Mark Wayne Mullen, Homeland Security Secretary, was testifying before Senate Homeland Security Committee. Marco Rubio, Secretary of State, NSA, et cetera, was before the Senate Foreign Relations Committee, having to match wits with Spartacus there, Senator Cory Booker, on the state of play with Iran, bristling at the characterization that Booker offered as to where things stand.
1: Now, so here we have a worse situation where our adversary and our enemy, who's causing havoc in the region, who is funding proxies and terrorists, has discovered, thanks to you all, the power of shutting down the Strait of Hormuz.
2: No, they didn't discover. They knew that a long time ago, and they've done it before.
1: Clearly, we all knew that a long time ago. That's why this ill-conceived war should have never happened.
2: Yeah,
1: but we have made our adversary in a stronger negotiating position. We are the strongest nation on the planet Earth, and we're in a stalemate with Iran. And now we're begging to get back into a deal that you all trashed in the first place.
2: There's no one begging. I don't
1: clearly,
2: know.
1: This is a
3: Senator Booker. Senator Booker, your time's up. But Senator Rubio, just, since he's
2: I do want to address some of these points because they go to the heart of the matter. No one's begging for anything here. The Iranians might be begging because their economy's losing hundreds of millions of dollars a day. That they are losing. Understand, Iran had street protests going on before all of this started. All of those factors, economic factors in Iran, are far worse today than they were 6 months ago when those protests were happening. They have hyperinflation, their currency's completely devalued, they're struggling to make payroll for their government workers. Iran is in a very serious situation, and if it was up to the political class there, and I understand everybody there is sort of radical in some way, but if it was up to the people that actually like go to elections and wear the suits and you see on TV, they'd probably make a deal tomorrow. The issue they're facing is that the Supreme Leader and the IRGC Corps are a little bit more immune from those pressures until they can be convinced otherwise. And I think that's the direction that they're moving in, because the reality, I don't know where you're getting this perception that Iran is stronger. Iran has no Navy left. They've lost a substantial percentage of their defense industrial base. That Iran has lost a substantial percentage of their missile launchers. And their economy is far worse today, and I mean far worse today, than it was 6 to 9 months ago. And they are looking at hundreds of billions of dollars of reconstruction costs just to get to where they were 6 months
1: ago. Mr. Rubio, you keep telling us how we're winning this war. The president keeps saying,
2: well, the war's over.
1: Completely annihilated. The war is not over. And yet the American people see how we're losing at the pump and with their costs. And yet this thing still hasn't been resolved. Every day he tweets out, oh, we've obliterated them. We've annihilated them. They're going to surrender. But yet we still find ourselves spending billions of dollars a week
3: Senator Booker, war abroad. You've gone way over.
0: I'm with Rubio until he said the war is over. I mean, I know what he's referencing, the hostilities, the military action, the kinetic action is over. But it may not be over. And that's not me saying it. That was the President of the United States intimating it at the cabinet meeting last week. On Truth Social, and the sit down he did with his daughter-in-law over the weekend, right? If we can't get a deal that I want, then we'll have to reopen the strait, obtain the enriched uranium another way. Well, what would the other way be but force? So, I know there's a lot of fanboyism with respect to Rubio in MAGA world, but, the war is over, to me, is a problematic statement that he made. For more on this topic and others, please be joined by James Fitzpatrick, attorney, Army veteran, director of the Center to Advance Security in America. James Fitzpatrick, thanks for joining us. Appreciate it.
4: Hey, thanks, Dan. Great to be here with you.
0: Good to have you. Is the war over?
4: No, I understand what the secretary meant by that. You know, I think you summarized it well. I think he means that, you know, the hostilities, the hot fighting is behind us for the moment. I don't think they're necessarily contradicting each other, the president and the secretary there. I just think that, yes, fighting is now over and we're in the negotiating phase. If the meeting doesn't go well, of course you can go back to fighting. But as of right now, I think his statement is accurate.
0: Yeah, but I mean, it's a little bit of, we were just talking about how Jill Biden is being too cute by half on her book tour. It feels a little too cute by half to me. First of all, even the hostilities aren't over because you have Iran firing on a Kuwaiti airbase and us responding as recently as 48 hours ago. So, I mean, yeah, and that's fine. You can have hostilities and you can have concurrent with negotiations. Sure, you need to make sure that people understand your position. And sometimes that takes action to bring home the point. That doesn't bother me. It just bothers this like sort of characterization of how things are that is different than how things are.
4: Yeah, understood. I mean, I think what bothered me on the clip that you played is the Senator Booker really just he's the mouthpiece for the sort of Washington political class. I mean, just taking any sort of opportunity to hit the administration when I don't know how any sane person could argue that Iran is somehow stronger now. I mean, that's an idiotic, absolute asinine statement, right?
0: Yeah.
4: So, in that clip, it was just madness, right? I mean, yeah, they're losing hundreds of millions of dollars a day. Their government leadership is decimated. Their military, their navy is decimated. They have no ability to produce, missiles anymore. So, I mean, I think, you know, we are in a very strong position, and that's why they're negotiating with us.
0: No, I get it. My resting, expectation is that Cory Booker, when he talks, is going to say something asinine. So that's not a surprise. So, do you have any particular perspective? We've obviously been talking to a lot of people that have, background similar to yours and expertise, veterans and so forth, intel people. And, you know, there's sort of a recurring theme, and I guess it's just a wait and see, which is, the Strait of Hormuz is, only going to be opened by the Americans and only by force, unless you get people you describe as lunatics. And Rubio is sort of going down that road when he was talking about the IRGC and the people that are actually in charge here. You get them to do something that you can't trust and specifically perform on some short-term timeline to consummate a deal. I mean, it just seems like that is highly unlikely and they have to be put on a clock.
4: Yeah, understood. I think, look, I think the Secretary Rubio said yesterday or maybe the day before about some of the guardrails we have with these negotiations. And I think there's a couple things. I think you may have mentioned them in the lead up, but you know, they have to commit to some specifics on exactly how they're going to dispose the highly enriched uranium that's still buried somewhere in their mountains, right? They need to commit to getting rid of it. How they do that, Kit, I think is where we negotiate, like that's sort of the space of how we move forward, but they need to commit to getting rid of it. And then I think second, is they need to negotiate, this is what Secretary Rubio said, they have to agree on long-term limitations or just a total cancellation of their enrichment activity in order to move forward with the negotiations. It sounds like those are the two items that they need to get some sort of commitment from the IRGC on until these can really get into the, you know, move forward and actually coming towards a productive deal.
0: I want to get your view on a couple of other topics, including the anti-weaponization fund that has now been sidelined, not necessarily permanently. That would take congressional action, I suppose. But Acting Attorney General Todd Blanche has essentially said it's not going to move forward. This after some Senate Republicans balked at it under pressure from the Wall Street Journal's editorial board, basically. And your reaction to it, because I mean, I get the arguments that some conservative legal thinkers like Andy McCarthy are making, but I just come down differently when you apply this in the context of real world events over the last decade and the realpolitik of where we stand today. But I wondered your view on whether or not you thought this was a judicious play by attempted play by Trump.
4: Yeah, so I'm a Trump 2020 alumni. I know this very well. Many of my friends experienced this absolute weaponization lawfare from Jack Smith, from Merrick Garland, from Joe Biden. They really tried to ruin people's lives with process. With the FBI coming to people's houses. Sometimes at all hours of the night. Serving subpoena after subpoena on people, forcing them to hire lawyers and deal with this absolute garbage of a legal theory that they had. So I do think that those, the victims of that weaponization deserve to be compensated and made whole in some way. Look, I trust the administration will do that in some way. Maybe they're not able to move forward with this particular fund. But I think the president, who was obviously the one they were coming after the hardest, understands that. And you know, he has resources, whereas many of these folks do not. And I think it was a gracious move by him in the settlement of his lawsuit to create this fund. But look, if it's not going to move forward, I understand, I get it. But it's unfortunate there are some on our side that don't see the value in it, because there's people's lives that are really at least attempted to be ruined by this.
0: Yeah, I think it's really sort of a haughty position that the Wall Street Journal took in its editorial. This is what they write in part. Trump could have considered his 24 election victory as just compensation, or he could have followed the example of Citadel CEO Ken Griffin, who also sued over the leak of his tax details. And Griffin settled for a public apology plus assurances that the IRS has made substantial investments in data security to strengthen its safeguarding of taxpayer information. No money changed hands. Instead, Trump wanted to parlay the IRS's failure into $1.8 billion fund to pay off MAGA friends, people who have no legal claim against the tax agency. First of all, Griffin is in a completely different position than Trump. Secondly, this isn't about Trump getting money. Obviously, this is a fund for other people. And third, right, it's consistent with it, just in, you know, making up my sort of view on it. It's consistent with what Trump has said, which turned out to be true, which is they're not coming after me. They're coming after you, and I'm standing in their way. And the other part I would say is that there are real world problems with accountability, not just in the federal government, the executive and the legislative branches, but also in the judicial branch. And we talked to a guy earlier this week that had nothing to do with J6, but got mistreated, according to the Supreme Court of the United States, by the Federal Trade Commission in his private business life. And then is now being mistreated by the Department of Justice, which started under a Biden and persists under Trump. And he's got an Obama appointed federal judge that is frankly making all kinds of very questionable rulings in a criminal matter. And so at some point you have to say, if we can't remove politicians in robes and we can't hold anybody with sort of executive authority and these administrative agencies accountable, then it's going to fall to something like this, or the consequence is you're going to have a lot of people completely lose faith in the justice system. And that's much more damaging to the republic than some quote, than the characterization by the Wall Street Journal editorial board and some congressional Democrats as this being a slush fund.
4: No, that I agree with everything you said. I think that's spot on. There's a lot, but look, I think, it's clear. I didn't read that Wall Street Journal piece, but from the part that you pointed out, it's clear that her, has never anyone that's experienced that's been victimized by the Biden, Jack Smith, Merrick Garland, lawfare. I'm sure the author didn't have the FBI come to their door and serve subpoenas and, force them to, provide all sorts of testimony, and hire lawyers and spend thousands and thousands of dollars, right? So, unless you've experienced that personally or know close friends that have, you have no right to comment on it as they are, which, it's just typical sort of elitist, commentary. I think
0: finish.
4: So, the second part of what you had mentioned, with the judicial, warfare, I think, my organization, Center to Advance Security in America, has done various judicial complaints, against some of these rogue judges like Judge Boasberg, process needs to be, changed, because you file a judicial complaint and the people who review the judicial complaints are the fellow judges, and it's difficult for them to punish their fellow judges, right? So there needs to be some sort of reform to that process, because some of these judges, Boasberg signed off on Arctic Frost, monitoring of United States, senators and congressmen of their phone records, simply because they're conservatives and they support the president. I mean, this is absolutely outrageous conduct that this judge engaged in. And in fact, there was documents that were released where he may have been meeting, behind closed doors, with members of the government, planning their prosecution strategy on the president. I mean, this stuff is really outrageous what some of these judges do, and they need to be held accountable.
0: Before we let you go, I also want to get your take on this interim appointment. It just seems like an interesting choice. Of course, Tulsi Gabbard stepped down as DNI, Director of National Intelligence, because her husband is battling a serious rare form of cancer. Understandable. And Trump yesterday announced the appointment of Bill Pulte to be the interim DNI. Bill Pulte, whose background is in housing. What's your take on that appointment?
4: I don't think I'm going to get into all the different decisions that the president makes. There's clearly a reason for it. He must be a very capable guy. I'm not super familiar with all his background, but I understand Tulsi Gabbard had to leave for personal reasons. I think she did a great job in position, but I trust the president's judgment, and he must have appointed him for I think the right reasons.
0: Do you have any? I mean, he was the Federal Housing Finance Authority, and I've met him before. He seems like capable guy, and he comes from a family that's been very successful. But it just seems like an interesting choice. One thing that he has done is he's made criminal referrals as FHFA director on Letitia James and Adam Schiff for mortgage fraud. Mm-hmm. One wonders if that factors in to the choice here, and if that did factor in, is that good factoring?
4: It may have, but like I said, I think that the president has all sorts of reasons for making these decisions. He clearly put people who know what they're doing in these positions, as we've seen from the results he's gotten in both administrations. So, I don't know what the reason is, but I do trust his reason for it.
0: James Fitzpatrick, he's an attorney, Army veteran, director of the Center to Advance Security in America. James Fitzpatrick, thanks for joining us. Appreciate it.
4: Hey, appreciate it. Thanks for having me.
0: And he joined us in the AlphaWealthGroup.com answer line.
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0: Top of the morning, Dan Proft here. I love the attention being devoted to Scott Pelley being ash can from 60 Minutes. Why do I care? Oh my gosh, did you hear Scott Pelley got fired by 60 Minutes? Yeah, so? And I mean, 10 minutes from now, nobody's going to remember or care. A seminal figure? Come on. This was Scott Pelley. I just decided rather than obsessing about the fight between him and Barry Weiss and the new producer and the letter that was all this like palace intrigue over at CBS News. Who cares? What is Scott Pelley irreplaceable or something? Are you serious? I don't care about this guy. Here was his commencement address. I mean, of course, this is like that. We place such importance on people who are only self-important, not actually important. The difference? Scott Pelley was invited to give the commencement address at Wake Forest University last year. This is just last year. Wake Forest, make better choices.
12: But in this moment, this morning, our sacred rule of law is under attack. Journalism is under attack. Universities are under attack. Freedom of speech is under attack. And insidious fear is reaching through our schools, our businesses, our homes, and into our private thoughts. Okay. The fear to speak. In America.
0: America. Breathlessly.
12: Power can rewrite history with grotesque, false narratives.
0: That's what you do.
12: They can make criminals heroes. And heroes criminals.
0: Nice parallel.
12: Power can change the definition of the words we use to describe reality. Diversity is now described as illegal. Equity is to be shunned. Inclusion is a dirty word. This is an old playbook, my friends.
0: My friends.
12: There's nothing new in this.
0: And scene. Wonderful, wonderful. Well, let's take it from the top one more time, Scott. Well, wonderful. Love what you're doing there. Please. Oh, words can be changed to distort reality. Uh-huh. You mean like when we call women our neighbors with a uterus, buddy? You and your DEI friends? Give me a break. Bye, Scott Pelley. We won't miss you. Coming up 7:37, we'll talk dollars and cents with Stephen Moore. Now we check the headlines with Mike Scott.
13: 55 degrees. We have sunshine this morning in the QC Kinetics newsroom. Votes are still being tabulated. About 35% of them from many of the races, held in six states on Tuesday, one of the more closely watched contests, California's race for governor, where Steve Hilton is in the lead over Javier Becerra, and Hilton says change is coming.
14: Whether you voted for me or not, I am here for you, for every single one of you.
13: Spencer Pratt appears headed for a runoff election with Los Angeles Mayor Karen Bass.
15: I'm going to continue to work hard, learn everything I need to learn, build my teams, show all the experience I'm going to surround myself with, because that's a concern people have. Oh, he has no experience. I'm going to build that experience around.
13: Bass has been criticized for her handling of the L.A. wildfires. Pratt lost his home in last year's fires and has gained momentum with plain speaking and AI-generated music videos. Hostilities continue to flare in the Middle East as Iran launches new attacks on Kuwait and Bahrain. Speaking on the New York Post Pod Force One podcast, President Trump signaled he was against deployment of American troops to Iran.
16: We don't need boots on the ground now. Well, we did it. You know, we wiped out much of their military with just bombing. We didn't put anybody on the ground. You don't want to do that. You're so far away. You don't want to do that if you can avoid it.
13: The president stating a potential peace deal with Iran is possible. Nine, including 18, were arrested. Dozens of citations issued Monday night in Naperville after a reported teen takeover was planned in the area. Several cars were damaged after debris fell off a pickup truck on the Edens Expressway this morning. IDOT says it happened in the northbound lanes of the Edens near Toohey Avenue. A police chief in northwest Indiana is out of a job, accused of stealing guns linked to criminal investigations and selling them to a pawn shop. New Chicago, Indiana officials fired Police Chief Earl Mayo this week. A body found in a retention pond amid a search for a missing 32-year-old woman in Aurora has been identified around 7:35 last night as perhaps the woman investigators were looking for, 32-year-old Shafia Murad. Murad went missing on May 28. Cubs open up their series against the A's with a 2-1 loss. White Sox lost to the Twins 6-4. The news is a service of America 250. This July 4, celebrate America's block party with a can't-miss concert at the L.A. Memorial Coliseum. Learn more at America250.org. 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
13: 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Multi-vehicle accident reported at Route 126 and County Line Road in Plainfield. South side, car into a light pole, 77th and Yale. Road work delays, northbound 53 between the Ike and Northwest Highway, and delays on DuSable Lakeshore Drive showing up northbound right at Foster. Chicago's Morning Answer continues next. But first, in our Air Right Heating and Cooling Traffic Center, your forecast: sunny and warm today, a high near 83, a partly cloudy low of 63 overnight.
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0: Top of the morning, Dan Proft here. This is a special for our next guest, Stephen Moore, because I know in what high regard he holds Paul Krugman. Nobel laureate in economics, Paul Krugman. Steve Moore can't say that. I mean, he could say he's a Nobel laureate, but that would be untrue. He could always say it. And Graham Platner says all things that are all kinds of things that are untrue, so why not? Paul Krugman calling for demagification of America.
19: We need to, obviously, we need to defang Trump as much as possible and make sure that neither he nor anybody who follows in his footsteps has power after the next two elections. But beyond that, we really need to do a thorough purging of the United States. We need a demagification, and that is, you know, I'm not going over the top by using a word that's very similar to the denazification that we pursued successfully after World War II in Germany.
0: He's very comfortable comparing demagification to denazification. He's very comfortable with that. Okay. Stephen Moore, you better be nicer to Paul Krugman, otherwise you're going to make the list, buddy.
21: Yeah, that's for sure. I'm going to be purged, right? And by the way, this is just a week of good news, because now, Bernie Sanders is going to take over 50% of the technology industry, and that'll make it a real home run for investors. Can you imagine investing in a company run by Bernie Sanders?
0: He wants the government to take a 50% stake in all AI companies.
21: Yeah, which means that he wants to have the government to basically own the company. Incidentally,
0: just in time for that Anthropic IPO, too. Good timing on his part.
21: Yeah, exactly,
0: SpaceX,
21: and so on. So here's the thing: if you want the government to own 50% of American corporations, guess what, folks? They almost already do. So we already have counting state and local, we have close to a 30% corporate tax. That means the government gets 30% of the shares, right? Because they get 30% of the profits. And then you have on top of that a dividend tax, a capital gains tax, an income tax, and you add up all these. And we almost, in America, do have 50% ownership of American companies. So now we're going to have like 75-80% of the ownership being run by the government. It's obviously a dim-witted idea, but this is the kind of deep thinking we're getting out of the Paul Krugmans of the world. Incidentally, it's an interesting time for Paul Krugman to be really attacking Trump's policies, because in just the last month, the economy's really picked up in a big way. I mean, we're seeing obviously all-time highs in the NASDAQ, the S&P 500, and the Dow. We're seeing huge amounts of record amounts of investment by American businesses. The labor market is picking up, jobs availability is increasing, and inflation is going to start to come down. I know people are still angry about what it costs to buy a steak or a hamburger these days, or fill up a tank, but we're starting to see even improvement on the inflation numbers. So I'm feeling pretty good about the economy right now.
0: If only Paul Krugman was limiting his criticism to Trump's policies, that would be one thing. Talking about demagification and directly comparing it to denazification, boy, that's That's real. I mean, he's not the first one to do it, but I mean, for somebody,
21: well, what they're going to do? Yeah, yes. You don't understand the plan here.
0: Yeah,
21: they're going to put people me and you in re-education camps.
0: Yes, yes, yeah. No, I mean,
21: and you're, by the way, Dan, you're going to be at the very top of that list.
0: That's not. It's not as funny as you're making it out to be, though. That's my only concern. That's not going to be the good time you might think it is. With respect to the economy, other than particularly gas prices, the sort of the in the context of the affordability, but gas prices right now, because it implicates the war in the Middle East, what are there, you're talking about sort of all the good news, is there anything, right. Is there any gathering storm that you see, is there anything that you're particularly concerned about in the short term?
21: Yeah, sure. I mean, first of all, I'm concerned about the big revolt against the technology industry and AI and data centers. It's happening all over the country. Yeah. Even a lot of my friends on the right are, oh, no, we can't have data centers. We can't have electric power plants. We can't have nuclear power. You know, in other words, this could really put a big dent into the American leadership in the next generation of technology, which, by the way, is going to be completely awesome. I mean, literally, I just spent the day yesterday with some of these health professionals who are doing AI. I mean, what they're doing with medical services in AI is incredible. I mean, they can now detect cancer cells much, much sooner. So that means, you know, instead of having stage 4 cancer, you know, we'll be able to detect cancer when it's stage 1. And that means we'll be able to save millions and millions of lives. They're finding ways to bring sight to the blind. People can rise out of their wheelchairs. I mean, that's just one example of the amazing things that are coming with respect to AI. So I'm concerned about that. I'm concerned about the how long is this going to take to get the Iran situation settled? You know, I mean, it seems like this is never ending right now, because the Iranians, one day they say they're going to do one thing and the next they say another. So how long will that last? How long are we going to be facing $80-$90 a barrel oil? Because that's a tax on the American economy. I'm also worried about debt. You know, the consumer debt is rising and credit card debt is rising. So are we going to start to see defaults? And so those are things to be concerned about.
0: Mm-hmm. I want to get your take on the political goings on a bit, because, of course, they implicate economic policy. And in California, much watched races, Steve Hilton in the lead right now. He's going to make the runoff against Javier Becerra. And obviously Spencer Pratt and Karen Bass are going to go to a runoff, too. One of the things that Steve Hilton has been campaigning on, a little bit different than, I mean, it's something that Pratt is also campaigning on, but it's not as central to his campaign as it is at the state level because of all the scrutiny on fraud. Steve Hilton issued this video this week in advance of yesterday's election.
1: I want to show you my first executive order as governor of California. Here it is. This will be enacted on day one when I'm governor. This is establishing a California taxpayer fraud strike force. This will make sure that we investigate and prosecute the billions and billions and billions of dollars of fraud, theft of taxpayer money that has occurred over the last few years, including...
0: You know, one way to reduce the tax burden on the taxpayers is to make sure that so much of their money isn't squandered.
21: Well, look, I mean, first of all, here's the problem with this is there's a good reason why there's so much fraud in California. You know what that is? They want the fraud.
0: Well, that is,
21: they want the federal dollars. So they view it as free money. It's like trying to sign up everybody they power and food stamps and all of these programs. So there's no incentive to reduce the fraud. Look, I hope Steve Hilton comes in and does that, because just according to the government's own estimates, the federal government's own estimates, the fraud is now over $1 trillion. $1 trillion.
0: Well, right. And this seems to me, I mean, this is something that J.D. Vance is trying to build a reputation on. You have some governors and gubernatorial candidates doing it, but it seems like this is the opportunity, I keep beating this drum, for the Republican Party not only to champion these task forces, these investigations, the independent journalists that are doing the investigations, but also use this as the leverage to have a larger conversation about entitlement reform writ large. Steve, did we lose Steve?
21: Yeah, I lost you there for a second. You were just talking about entitlement.
0: Yeah, and I just say to leverage this to talk about, you know, how we have entitlement programs set up and what we should do to radically restructure them.
21: Well, listen, the whole incentive structure is for states to load up as many people on these programs as possible. Did you see, by the way, in New York, they had a Wall Street Journal article, I love this, that in I think it's New York, you can get Medicaid coverage for exorcisms?
0: Yes. Yes.
21: Yeah. And tribal dances and tribal healing and all these things. I mean, it's gotten to be so ridiculous how much they're, you know, probably we couldn't balance the budget by getting rid of fraud, but we could easily cut the deficit in half by just getting rid of fraudulent and erroneous and you know, basically stealing. And by the way, this is stealing from the taxpayers.
0: Well, look, I mean, not everybody can afford to exercise the demons, Steve. Some people need a little bit of help.
21: Well, I need a little help.
0: Right. Before we let you go, I got to have you comment on this is like getting some attention, but not nearly the attention it deserves. The initiative that has now passed the legislature in the state of Florida, so it will be a ballot question in November. It requires 60% approval by the voters. Ron DeSantis moving to eliminate property taxes on homesteaded properties in the state of Florida, starting with the first $250,000, which represents 60% of all household home values. So, in other words, the first $250,000 in assessed valuation is going to be exempt from property taxes. That's going to be zero property taxes for 60% of the Florida population. This is astounding what's going on.
21: Well, by the way, it is, and that's why Ron DeSantis is the best governor in America. And can you imagine if you just even had 1 year of Ron DeSantis in Illinois, what could happen? But I thought you were going to ask me about something even more astounding, which is that in Illinois they want to have, what is it they want to do with the Uber drivers,
0: Unionize them.
21: They're not going to allow driverless Ubers, which is already in place in California and a lot of the Western states. But what is it? They want to unionize them? I forget what it was. But
0: yeah. Yeah. Well, right. We're a union state, Steve, and we'd prefer if they just got government jobs. But if they want to stay in the private sector, they still got to unionize.
21: Oh my God. I mean, you know, the one cool thing about this kind of digital age is that you have, you know, anybody can be an Uber driver. Now you've got to join a union. I mean, it doesn't make any, and that's just going to make it more expensive, folks, to take an Uber or to take a Lyft. And, you know, middle income people and low income people do that. So you're going to raise their prices. That's ingenious.
0: Well, that's all right. We got a program in the city of Chicago where you could get up to $70,000 in a down payment grant to buy a home if you make less than like 190 grand as a household of four, or less than 127 grand as an individual. That's part of the $1.25 billion that Brandon Johnson borrowed to do public housing projects and grant programs like this. So we're borrowing money to give it away so people can buy houses or build public housing projects.
21: Yeah, and where's that money going to come from?
0: Well, what do you mean?
21: They'll figure it out.
0: Yeah, we borrowed it.
21: Where's the $1.9 billion?
0: It's bond issued. We're borrowing against tomorrow to pay for yesterday, like we do here. It's going well. So I don't think.
21: By the way, how many? What were the bets that within about 2-3 years that the foreclosure rate on those houses is going to be like 90%?
0: Well, you know, we'll jump off that bridge when we come to it, Steve. Stephen Moore, economist.
21: Don't call Krugman. You just made my day. I thought Paul Krugman had gone away, but I guess he's still there.
0: No, and his gray matter may be leaving him, but no, he's still around saying wild things for a guy, you know, with his quote unquote standing. That's something that you expect
21: when they come for me, Dan. When they come knocking on my door, I would say, you don't want me, you want Dan.
0: Well, when they
21: he's
0: come,
21: a troublemaker.
0: When they come looking for you and they ask me, I'm going to say, yeah, he's right around here. He's right over the corner. Go right there. And then I'm running the other way. This is every man for himself. Steve Moore, economist, author of The Trump Economic Miracle. Thanks, Steve.
21: Okay, thanks, Dan.
0: All right. And Steve joined us on the AlphaWealthGroup.com answer line.
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3: Here in the city, we have many amenities that we love and resources that we used. And if we don't get our financial house in order, we're not going to be able to have those things for future generations.
4: We need more action than talk so that we can see our community grow.
0: Too many people feel abandoned by City Hall. Families are being squeezed by rising rents, higher fees, and property taxes. Communities don't feel safe. Small businesses are fighting to survive. We're tired of paying for big promises that are never kept. Chicago deserves more than promises. It deserves progress. I've spent my career taking on huge problems and fixing them. As a state legislator, I passed a school breakfast bill. As city clerk, I modernized city stickers, getting rid of the hours-long lines at City Hall. And as controller, I eliminated the state's backlog of billions in unpaid bills. Increased transparency and accountability.
5: Come on, this is punishing.
0: Earned credit upgrades for the first time in decades. And restored stability without sticking working families with the bill. I believe government should answer to the people it serves, not political insiders or special interests.
5: Okay, I'm tapping out. I can't take anymore. It's so banal. It is so anodyne. It is such the work product of somebody who's been on the inside for 25 years. So she may be the most sensible candidate when the field is formed. She may be. She says sensible things on law enforcement. She's pro school choice. She has some attributes, but she's also an insider that suffers from insider myopia, and she needs to get out and, I don't know, read some books or go to a play or something, because you're surrounded by people who all say the same anodyne nonsense. They talk like refrigerator magnets or novelty t-shirts. Good Lord, is that boring. So if you're looking for her to be some sort of Spencer Pratt, lead the revolt change agent, that's not, certainly that's not indicated by that offering. Well, the search continues. It's now 8 o'clock on AM 560 WIND Chicago.
6: President Trump wants to meet with Iran's supreme leader.
7: I'm Dave Anthony, Fox News. Mojtaba Khamenei was wounded in the first strikes in this conflict that killed his father, Iran's previous supreme leader. And as talks continue trying to work out a deal, the president tells the New York Post's Pod Force One podcast.
8: He is giving approval because that's the way it has been for a long, long time. His father and then him, I guess it's a succession. But we seem to be getting along quite well.
7: The president also confirms he did have a tense call with Israel's prime minister over the continued Israeli attacks on Hezbollah in Lebanon, saying at some point that must stop. Hezbollah fired more rockets into Israel today. And as Fox's Trey Yingst reports from Tel Aviv, the U.S. and Iran have fought again.
9: Iran attacked Kuwait and Bahrain with missiles and drones. At least one person was killed and more than 60 wounded, in addition to significant damage caused to the international airport in Kuwait.
7: Iran also fired other missiles at Kuwait and Bahrain that were shot down, retaliating for a U.S. attack on an island in the Strait of Hormuz.
9: CENTCOM confirmed striking an Iranian military ground control station on the island and described the targeting as defensive in nature. Before that, U.S. forces also disabled an unladen oil tanker that was attempting to sail toward an Iranian port.
7: Now, they've been counting primary votes in six states. In California, Trump-backed Republican Steve Hilton is in the lead in the race for governor. Democrat Javier Becerra is in second so far.
10: There are lots of ballots left to be counted. It appears that we are on track to advance to November.
7: Now, the top two will face off in that election. That's the same in Los Angeles, where Mayor Karen Bass finished first in her primary. Spencer Pratt, a reality TV star, is second in the voting so far and confident.
11: I hope she's ready, you know, because I literally could not be more excited.
7: In Iowa, Republican Congresswoman Ashley Hinson and Democrat Josh Turek won Senate primaries. The winner will replace retiring GOP Senator Joni Ernst. 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
12: 60 degrees, sunshine at 8:02. I'm Mike Scott.

0: QC Kinetics Newsroom. As you heard from Dan, Illinois Comptroller Susana Mendoza announcing she will run again for mayor of Chicago in next year's election. She has been dropping hints all week, including supportive messages from residents posted on her X account.
1: Hey, I got one thing to say and one thing only. If Susana doesn't win, I'm going to be pissed!
2: Yeah. 2 years in the fire service, 36 years on the Chicago Fire Department, longtime Chicago resident. Susana is the best for mayor.
3: Run Susana for mayor!
0: Cook County Treasurer Maria Pappas and U.S. Representative Mike Quigley have also said they are interested in running for mayor. Nine, including 18s, were arrested. Dozens of citations were issued in Naperville Monday night after a reported teen takeover was planned in the area and fighting occurred. Naperville Police Chief Jason Airy says large groups of teens began gathering around 5 p.m. along the Washington Street corridor. Cubs open up their series against the A's with a 2-1 loss at Wrigley, while the White Sox surrendered 4 in the fourth inning in a 6-4 loss to the Twins. The news is a service of the daily podcast of Chicago's Morning Answer and the Sean Thompson Show. 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
4: I'm Charles Payne, and this is the Fox Business Report.
5: The major averages closed at records again yesterday, but stock futures are mixed this morning, and crude oil prices have nudged higher as investors monitor developments in the Iran conflict. Investors are also looking at the U.S. proposing new tariffs, at least 10% on dozens of partners. The U.S. is citing their alleged failure to address forced labor concerns. The tariffs aim to replace those struck down by the U.S. Supreme Court. GameStop is reporting an upbeat quarter. It was helped by its collectibles business. Overall sales were up 14% in the period. GameStop offered to buy eBay for $56 billion in stock and cash during the quarter, though eBay called the takeover proposal neither credible nor attractive. That's your Fox Business Report. I'm Jenny Coselda. Invested in you.
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0: 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Stop and go traffic on the Dan Ryan. Three right lanes are blocked due to an earlier car fire inbound between 43rd and Cermak. On the Reagan I-88, you're jammed up eastbound between Highland and the Tri-State, and roadwork delays adding up to big problems on the Ike, actually on Route 53 from the Ike all the way up to Northwest Highway. Chicago's Morning Answer continues next, but first, a check of your forecast in the Air Right Heating and Cooling Traffic Center.
15: Today will be mostly sunny and warm with a high of 82. Tonight, expect partly cloudy skies with a low of 62. Tomorrow will be partly sunny, breezy, and very warm, reaching a high of 86. On Friday, there will be some sun initially, followed by increasing clouds. It will remain warm and more humid with a chance of a thunderstorm in the area, mainly later in the day with a high of 86. I'm meteorologist Jason Caterina on AM 560, The Answer.
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0: going to get into the discussion of where things stand with Iran and what some of the options are. But since there was that contretemps between Trump and Bibi over ceasefire, Trump earlier in the week none too happy with Bibi for launching strikes against Hezbollah terrorists in Lebanon. And as we discussed, the reports of the exchange between the two on the phone indicated that Trump was quite distressed to the point of using profanity and basically saying to Bibi, like, look, you fly in formation, you would be in prison if it wasn't for me, words to that effect, reportedly. And there was compliance, and then when there was compliance, Trump posts on Truth Social, hooray, I just talked to Bibi, the ceasefire is back on, blah, blah, blah, and so on and so forth. Of course, it's not back on for Hezbollah, which continues to engage in violence, but that's the approach that Trump wants to take. But since that difficult call between the two, seen a resurgence of the silliness. Claims like Tucker Carlson made recently that there's a genocide going on in Gaza, and sort of cheerleading for there to be a break between Trump and Bibi, between the United States and Israel. Many of the usual suspects saying the usual fact-free things. So I just wanted to address that before we got into it, and no better than to cede my time to Florida Federal District Court Judge Roy Altman, who was on with Brian Kilmeade recently on Fox, and addressed this claim, because it has resurfaced, that, yes, what happened on October 7th was a horrific terrorist attack, but trying to provide false moral equivalence, those who are, ignorant, anti-Semitic, some combination of the two, have made the claim that Israel has committed genocide in Gaza. The sorts of reckless statements you would hear from like an AOC or Rashida Tlaib, but that are being popularized online. Judge Roy Altman.
1: There's no doubt that Israel's war in Gaza was not only not genocide, it was the least likely urban conflict in modern history ever to meet the standard legal definition of genocide. And you don't have to take my word for it. The high-level military group, the HLMG, which is a collection of all the high-level officers and generals from almost all the Western democracies in the world, not just the United States. These people aren't Jews. They have no connection with Israel. They're just generals in militaries around the world. They wrote a report and a brief to the International Criminal Court, the ICC, which says that Israel's civilian warning system, which is a warning system where Israel tells the civilian population of Gaza exactly where it will be striking the next day, and then provides humanitarian corridors for them to leave those zones, and even in Al-Mawasi, in the southwestern part of the strip, created an entire new city for them where it provided food purveyors, medical clinics, polio vaccines for 1.2 million people. The HLMG says, not only is that completely incompatible with genocide, not only is it completely incompatible with what any other country has ever been willing to do for the civilian population of the enemy in warfare before, but they say it's also something our own democracies would never be able to do, because our civilian populations would never stomach endangering the lives of our own soldiers, our own sons and daughters, by warning the enemy of where those sons and daughters will be. And by the way, it's taken a very heavy toll. Over 800 Israelis have been killed in Gaza precisely because they warned the civilian population to get out of harm's way, and they sent those soldiers into homes, home to home, that Hamas had had the time to lay an ambush at and to booby trap and fill with
2: IEDs. John Spencer, the president of the War College at West Point, said the same thing. He went and visited five times, and he said they actually were more humanitarian-oriented than even we were at Fallujah and Mosul.
0: So if you want to make the claim of genocide, you go ahead and make that claim, but do so on the merits. Respond to what Judge Altman said. Respond to what John Spencer from West Point said and saw and witnessed on the merits. See how well you do. And I don't care if you're Tucker Carlson or you're just some crank online. And you want to have an understanding of what Israel is dealing with and what we, by extension, are dealing with when it comes to Islamists. This seems particularly relevant on a day when a good buddy of the World Trade Center bombing 1.0 just made it through the primary to be a member of Congress from New Jersey. And some on the right have their foci a little discombobulated when it comes to threats to the West. You understand it? I share this anecdote from Leland Vittert, friend of the show. You know, he's a host on News Nation. Well, before he was at News Nation, of course, he was a Fox News foreign correspondent. And he shared this story in an interview with Barry Weiss about the experience he had that led him to an understanding of the region.
3: I said, wait a second. These people treated you and all of your burns. They saved your life, and you'd want to blow them up. And she goes, absolutely. Wafa had been a woman in Gaza. She had pulled a pot of boiling water over herself when she was like 5 or 6 years old. The Israelis treat most of the people out of Gaza who have really catastrophic medical injuries. She goes back to Gaza after being treated for 4 or 5 years in Israel. She gets recruited to be a suicide bomber. And she'd been given 3 target options by the Alaska Martyrs Brigade. A bus, a cafe, or the hospital that had treated her and saved her life. She chose the hospital that had treated her and saved her life. She gets to the checkpoint. They discover that she has a bomb. She tries to detonate it. It doesn't go off. She gets thrown in jail. Again, the Israelis treat her. They help her with her burns. They educate her. They give her a college degree. And now in the Galashly deal, she goes back to Gaza. So I go to Gaza to interview her, thinking this is going to be a redemption story. So I get into Gaza, and I bring with me an iPad that has the video of her trying to blow herself up. And I show her the video. And I said, what do you think watching this? She goes, oh, I'm thinking I almost tasted paradise. Okay, would you do it again? Absolutely in a minute. This is my calling in life. I said, wait a second. These people treated you and all of your burns. They saved your life. You tried to blow them up. They still treated you. They educated you. And now you have a chance at life back here in Gaza. And you'd want to blow them up. And she goes, absolutely. And that's when my mind was made up about the moral clarity of the Israeli-Palestinian debate.
0: For more on this and other matters, Ruthie Bloom joins us. She is former advisor to the Office of Netanyahu and co-host of Israel Undiplomatic. Ruthie, thanks for joining us again. Appreciate it.
4: Well, thank you for having me.
0: So the disagreement that apparently occurred earlier this week between Trump and Bibi, how much importance should we give to that? How much importance do you give to it?
4: Well, I give more importance to the fact that it was leaked and than the actual content of it. And the reason is that we know, listen, in throughout history, you could say that Churchill and Roosevelt had, disagreements. Of course they have disagreements.
0: Right.
4: But whoever leaked that conversation had ill will both toward Israel and to the United States. Both to Bibi and to Trump, all right? That's first of all, and whoever that was should be fired, in my opinion. We shouldn't have to know about the tiff between Bibi and Trump. We need to know the bigger picture, and up until now, the bigger picture has been an amazing partnership in trying to rid the world of this Islamist threat from Iran that has been a threat for 47 years. Okay, and President Trump is the one who has been saying that all along about the ridding them of their nuclear capabilities, and Netanyahu as well for decades has been warning about that, and of course their proxies over the across the region, and their that regime has got to go. Now, it's true that President Trump never said that regime change was one of his goals of war. It's just that with that regime in power, it'll be very I would say impossible to make any kind of deal other than total surrender. But of course, they won't do that because, like the woman just described in Gaza, who wanted to taste paradise, that's who these people are. And therefore, no, you cannot make a deal. The West cannot make a deal with forces like that.
0: Yeah, it's interesting because Marco Rubio essentially said that in a Senate committee hearing yesterday. He basically said, look, if it was up to the people, the professional set in Tehran, the people who protested back in January, the people that, you know, wear suits and are westernized Persians, that there would already be a deal made. But that's not who we're dealing with. And it's like, well, right. So that's not who you're dealing with. So then, it strains the bounds of credulity to believe that a deal is in the offing that is enforceable. And so I can understand where disagreements would arise between allies about, you know, strategic approach.
4: Exactly. Now, it's possible. We don't know, but it's very possible, even likely, that the disagreement wasn't about the goal, and it wasn't that they disagreed that the regime, you know, over the let's say, character of this regime, but rather over the strategy.
0: Yeah.
4: Now, what we're seeing is that President Trump was putting extreme economic pressure and continues to put economic pressure on the regime. Here's the trouble, though. A regime like that doesn't care if its people starve or are, slaughtered in the millions. As long as it survives, just a remnant survives, and then they consider that a victory. And here is where I'm not sure that President Trump fully grasped that, perception in the Middle East matters so much, okay? Because he's right that he destroyed their army and the Navy and killed the leadership, not just he, but together with Israel. He's absolutely right. What he's wrong about is that in itself means victory with people like that. And the Iranian people are the victims here, and that brings us to Lebanon. The same with the Lebanese people who are under the thumb of Hezbollah. Now, Marco Rubio, when he explained that about Hezbollah, he's totally right. And when the Israeli ambassador to the U.S., Yehiel Leiter, says something similar, he's also absolutely right. But then I ask you, so why are we negotiating with Lebanon in Washington? Why are Israeli representatives and Lebanese representatives negotiating in Washington when they're on the same page about Hezbollah, and yet the Lebanese government is saying Israel has got to get out of Lebanon, rather than saying thank you so much, Israel, for doing this job, taking care of Hezbollah when we are too weak and too afraid to do it? So there is where I'm puzzled, and I'm puzzled at the policies of the Trump administration, because, yes, they get it. But if they get it, then what is the point of negotiating? And with whom are you negotiating?
0: Yeah, something that a scholar we hit on the other day said, I thought was an important distinction in terms of thinking that if you squeeze them long enough, just strictly economically, Operation Economic Fury combined with the blockade and so forth, that you'll if the conditions worsen, then that will foment this revolt that's bubbling below the surface. And what he said is that there's not necessarily a revolt bubbling below the surface. What Iran has been experiencing is long-term decay, and that decay now is hastening, but that doesn't necessarily mean that a revolt is around the corner. And frankly, and this has been something that nobody seems to be able to put their finger on, at least, or can't publicly in the case of people with more knowledge, who and what would be the, that would provide the foundation for any such revolt and toppling of this regime. That is, seems to be completely unclear.
4: Well, exactly. And especially if you look at Syria and you see that that's fantastic, the Assad regime, that evil regime fell. But now it's in the hands of, ISIS terrorists who claim to have reformed, but, we'll believe it when we see it, okay, because we see evidence that that's not the case. Now, that's all true what you say. Here's the thing, though, I think about the Iranian people. They did take to the streets in January.
0: Yeah.
4: They were slaughtered en masse. And they were willing. They even said so. They were willing. They're willing to take hardship, economic hardship, all kinds of hardship. And as long as President Trump, who said help is on the way, as long as help came. And in fact, it did. On February 28th, Trump and Israel, they launched Epic Fury. And the Iranian people were very encouraged by this. And President Trump said, just hold on a minute before you take to the streets again. It was too dangerous. Okay. Really too dangerous. And they weren't armed. And the arms that were supposed to get to them didn't get to them, etc. But they were still encouraged that with more pressure on the regime and more military pressure, they would then be safe enough because so many of the besieged militias and the Revolutionary Guard heads were knocked out. The trouble is that suddenly Trump announced a ceasefire many weeks ago, more weeks than the war took. And then Iran started also bombing the Gulf states, and they saw that, maybe the United States isn't really the strong horse protecting us. And so they began to say, well, maybe you should stop the war. You know, on the one hand, they wanted to defeat Iran, and on the other hand, they were afraid they didn't have a partner anymore. So I think that the Iranian people are just despondent now and are disappointed in Trump when previously they were cheering him on and they were, you know, they had posters of Trump and they were celebrating him and Bibi, by the way. And now they're very, very worried. And I think rightly so. They know their regime a lot better than Trump does.
0: And, you know, and I guess my bottom line question, I mean, does anything substantively happen in the direction of reopening the strait and obtaining the enriched uranium? These are must haves for the president. I'm just going by what he said are must haves. Does anything substantive happen in either of those directions without a resumption of the use of force?
4: I don't believe so. Okay. And I'm not a military expert, but I don't see any way out because when he says that, okay, look, these are our red lines. This is what you've got to do. And they say, no, we'll sign a memorandum of understanding and then 60 more days of ceasefire. And then we'll discuss your uranium, et cetera, et cetera. Okay. And then the memorandum, and then they keep upping, they said, okay, we'll stop firing on Kuwait or on Bahrain if it stops being friends with Israel in the Abraham Accords, things like that. They keep adding. Now, in my book and throughout history, one thing we know is that it's the loser that should be suing for peace. The victor shouldn't be begging the loser to come to the table, right? And, up until now, we all believed that that's what was happening. And Trump was very proud, and rightly so, proud of the accomplishments and proud of the victories. And then suddenly it all stopped. And he keeps talking about negotiating as though it's a real estate deal. And he is brilliant at that. But this is not quite the same thing. And on the other hand, in fairness, he did say, if they don't step up yes. to the plate, we're going to have to bomb them again. Now,
0: essentially,
4: obviously, I believe it when I see it.
0: Yeah.
4: He did say it. He said it many times. The one thing that worried me that he said in the interview with Lara Trump on Fox News on Saturday night, I believe it was.
0: Yeah.
4: He said, look, we're negotiating. They're tough negotiators, but they at least agreed to give up their nukes. Or not to develop nuclear weapons is what he said. And when I said to them, yeah, but what about purchasing nuclear weapons? And they said, okay, we won't purchase nuclear weapons. The reason that worried me is that for decades they've said we never wanted nuclear weapons. We're not developing nuclear weapons. So in other words, that statement is not a concession to President Trump. Well, they've maintained yes. that throughout the years.
0: Right. Well, I mean, the other thing too is we agree to not develop nuclear weapons or what about purchasing? Okay, we also agree to that. So, you know, if you don't take that as a holistic statement, what about bartering for nuclear weapons? Okay, we agree not to barter. I mean, that is, you're not exactly operating in good faith, clearly.
4: Right. Well, of course, you see, these people do not operate in good faith, and we know that.
0: Yes.
4: That's not their goal. These are not Westerners. And they're not even, and I'll tell you something, they're not even Muslims, moderate Muslims of any kind. This regime, from the get-go, and by the way, even the more, you know how people talk now about how it's confusing who's in charge in Iran, and that you have the hardliners and the pragmatists and all this, but make no mistake, those are all hardliners. They all have the same goal, which is death to Israel, death to America, and subjugating the West. They all have that goal. The difference is in the, let's say, strategy to get to that goal. And so when we talk about moderates, and, you know, it's almost as though when we talk about the Republican Party and the Democratic Party, right, we'll say, you know, AOC, she's in the radical wing of the Democratic Party. You can't talk about the regime in Iran in those terms. They are all radical.
0: Can't really talk about the Democratic Party in this country in that, those terms anymore either, but that's a true. Different story.
4: Actually, you're right.
0: Ruthie Blum, former advisor to the Office of Bibi Netanyahu, co-host of Israel Undiplomatic. Ruthie, thanks for joining us again. Appreciate it.
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0: All right, coming up at 8:38, we'll get on-the-ground perspective from a California resident on yesterday's election results. 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
7: 62 degrees in Chicago, QC Kinetics newsroom. L.A. Mayor Karen Bass will make the runoff after voters hit the polls in the primary Tuesday.
8: Over these last 3.5 years, we have laid a foundation, and we're going to build on that foundation because we know what a city we have and what a city we can be.
7: She'll be one of two candidates for the next mayor of Los Angeles in November's general election. Even as ballots are still being counted, the second spot will likely be claimed by Spencer Pratt.
9: I'm going to continue to work hard, learn everything I need to learn, build my teams, show all the experience I'm going to surround myself with, because that's a concern people have. Oh, he has notions. I'm going to build that experience around, and we have 5 months to put the best team the city could ever dream of around me.
7: Vote counting could go on for days in the race for governor in the state of California. Vote by mail is now being tabulated. But even as more votes come in, Republican Steve Hilton is expanding his lead over Javier Becerra.
10: We're not there yet, but it's looking good.
7: Illinois Comptroller Susana Mendoza announcing that she'll run again for mayor of Chicago in next year's election. Cook County Treasurer Maria Pappas and Representative Mike Quigley have also said they're interested in running, and no commitment yet from Chicago Mayor Brandon Johnson. Several cars were damaged this morning after debris fell off a pickup truck along the Edens Expressway. A police chief in Northwest Indiana is out of a job, accused of stealing guns linked to a criminal investigation, then selling them to a pawn shop. New Chicago, Indiana officials fired Police Chief Earl Mayo this week. Cubs lost to the A's. White Sox fell to the Twins at Target Field. 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We'll have a check of the roads in 2 minutes on AM 560.
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7: 8:39, Team Hochberg Traffic Center time. Just heard from CPD, they've reopened in Bridgeport on the south side, Halstead and Emerald. An earlier accident there involving a Chicago Police SUV and a pickup truck. CTA buses are resuming their normal service and schedules, and the intersection at Halstead and Emerald is being reopened. Darien, report of an accident, 75th and Cass, big accident, cleanup stages, Plainfield, Route 126 and County Line Road. Dan Ryan, still in the cleanup stages on the inbound side between 59th and Cermak. Three right lanes are blocked there due to an earlier car fire. 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Chicago's Morning Answer continues next. A check of your forecast in the Air Right Heating and Cooling Weather Center. Sunny and warm with a high of 83.
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0: Yeah, not exactly the mama and the papas, but better. So did California get a step closer to freedom yesterday? It seems like it, with Steve Hilton and Spencer Pratt making the runoffs, ostensibly. I mean, they're still counting the votes, of course, because it's California. But that's the way it's tracking. For perspective on those results, please be joined by somebody who's been California dreaming, Susan Crabtree, RealClearPolitics.com's national political correspondent, regular contributor for the California Post, and co-author of the book Fool's Gold, The Radicals, Con Artists, and Traitors Who Killed the California Dream, and now threaten us all. Susan, thanks for being with us.
1: My pleasure, Dan.
0: So, as you wrote over at Real Clear Politics, GOP change agents rattled deep blue California. Was it a rattling last night? It was somewhat anticipated, wasn't it?
1: Somewhat anticipated, but stronger than I think anticipated. Mm-hmm. And you've got Steve Hilton out in front of Xavier Becerra, you know, the union golden child, suddenly became the union golden child after Eric Swalwell unceremoniously exited the race. So, yes, of course, that lead is not going to stay in the general election. He's going to have to fight for every vote, but it was a stronger than expected result. Down the ticket, too, for lieutenant governor as well, and for attorney general. You had every Republican in major race, statewide races, doing far better than any Republican has done in 20 years.
0: Interesting. So, yeah, no, I mean, that is encouraging. Yeah. But I mean, it's your sense, if you combine Hilton's vote total at present with Chad Bianco's, the other Republican who ran, I mean, it, you know, it puts him at, a, you know, in the neighborhood of 40%. And of course, mm-hmm. at the city level in L.A., last cycle, or last 4 years ago, when Rick Caruso lost to Karen Bass, he got about 43% of the vote, 44% of the vote. So, I mean, do you see some real potential here for both Pratt and Hilton to be able to blow through that seeming ceiling for Republicans in California?
1: I think the Palisades issue is a metaphor for what's going on in California and why these Republicans did better than expected. Now, Spencer Pratt, Rick Caruso did better than Spencer Pratt. Rick Caruso is a great candidate. So far, you know, in the results so far, we are going to be counting for, I'm sure, days, if not weeks, in California, per usual, for our terrible mail-in voting system out here. But this is just momentum. When you have the top of the ticket, Steve Hilton and Chad Bianco leading the race for months and months and months, because the Democrats were all splintered and disorganized, and they don't have a good candidate in Xavier Becerra.
0: No.
1: He is weak, and they have, you know, you even have Democrats in the Biden administration taking pot shots at him, at the lead Democratic candidate in the race, because he had such a lackluster run in his career, from member of Congress to Attorney General of California to HHS Secretary for Biden, and he's been criticized for losing hundreds of thousands of children and having those children get either trafficked or being placed in jobs, the older ones, and then had bad experiences where they were maimed and other things in these jobs, mistreated. So this is a terrible record for the leading candidate to have and to... And you got Steve Hilton, who just oozes energy and charisma, even though he's a British, former British citizen. It's a bizarre situation.
0: It is, right. It's so very California in that sense. I mean, it is interesting, though, because the dynamics at local versus state, because at the local level, Spencer Pratt has more of a problem with the government unions than probably Hilton does, just because, you know, the state is much bigger than the city. The city is much easier to have a control vote with the government unions. The flip side is, Spencer Pratt has that Palisades fire issue that is such a been his motivation, and I think it has been something that has brought people over as he's matured as a candidate, presented well in debates and so forth, and, you know, is converting people, and the ads, there's much more sort of sort of celebrity momentum around Pratt than there is Hilton. So they sort of both have attributes and they both have difficulties in terms of trying to really get above that ceiling I mentioned and actually make a play for victory.
1: That's right. In Los Angeles, you only have 15% registered voters while Republican and 25% statewide. So he had a huge upward challenge in Los Angeles, and you know he has been overcoming that. Even as a registered Republican, the same goes for Steve Hilton, who had Trump endorsement, which he insisted helped push him forward with help voter turnout for Republicans above Chad Bianco. But it's really, really uncertain how that you already have direct mail flooding in with, you know, the no kings linking him to Trump. So, you know, both these candidates have their work cut out for them in deep blue California. But you know what's great about this is that it's going to be a real debate about Newsom's record.
0: Yes.
1: It's going to stay in the news because Newsom thinks he was going to just catapult from Prop 50, the gerrymandering ballot initiative that passed in such high numbers last fall, directly into the White House. And now he's going to have to live with his record.
0: Yeah, no, that's a good
1: point. And have it debated.
0: Yeah, that's a good point. The drag on Newsom, but also too, I agree with you about the debate. You have two credible messengers for a completely different approach to governance. One that's maybe a little bit more philosophical with respect to Hilton, and one is just very practical at the quality of life level at the local level, where Spencer Pratt has done himself well by being hyper locally focused. And so even if neither one of them can get home, you have sort of established a new foundation level, and you're exposing many people to ideas they probably haven't heard ever or in a long time in California. And, you know, it provides something upon which to build, hopefully.
1: That's exactly right. You would have had a Steyer versus Becerra debate, where it would have been,
0: yeah,
1: you know, how much can we tax the billionaires and how much more people can we run out of the state? How many more illegal immigrant services nonprofits can we fund to the tune of over $1 billion? It's a completely new debate, even though, you know, the result might be the same in the end. This is, I think, waking up some people in California, and, you know, you're going to have better candidates on the Republican side willing to run in the future. So, you know, I'm not saying that they're, you know, that they can't win, that this is impossible. It would take, you know, some really aggressive ad campaign, which we've seen so far, really innovative campaign strategies at both the Los Angeles level and the statewide level for both of them to pull anything off. But like you said, it changes the nature of the debate in California. And, you know, people are used to, you know, this constant drag in California, and people are getting sick of it. You can see it in what's going on in Los Angeles. You have some where registered Republicans are 15%. You have new registered Republicans. Last night, I saw reports that there's a surge in GOP registration in Los Angeles. So it's having an impact.
0: Susan Crabtree, RealClearPolitics.com's national political correspondent, regular contributor to the California Post, co-author of the book Fool's Gold, The Radicals, Con Artists, and Traitors Who Killed the California Dream and Now Threaten Us All. Fool's Gold is the book. Susan Crabtree, the author. Thanks, as always, Susan. Appreciate it.
1: It's my pleasure. Thanks for having me, Dan.
0: Take care. And Susan joined us on the AlphaWealthGroup.com answer line.
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2: Hey, signs of intelligent life in Chicago suburbs. In Palatine, opposition to flying the Pride flag over City Hall. We're not going to change the ordinance. At least not yet. And in Naperville, unapologetically resisting the approach of dealing with young adults who break the law as just silly kids. WGN reporting, Jason Aries, the police chief in Naperville, commenting.
3: Things went okay last night. I mean, the biggest thing was that the Naperville police were prepared and, I mean, they were heroic last night.
4: Tom Kicker owns Standard Goods in downtown Naperville on South Washington Street. He was open during Monday night's teen takeover. He says no damage was done to a store. Naperville police say nine people were arrested, including juveniles between the ages of 15 and 17. They were charged with offenses such as battery, assault, drug-related violations, and interfering with a peace officer.
3: I saw an underage drinking ticket being given. I saw the disorderly conduct ticket. And these are tickets I saw myself being given. So they're out there and these kids are getting cited. So, I mean, hopefully that kind of stuff helps.
4: The adults charged in the gathering were 23-year-old Amari Bivens of Naperville, who was arrested on four outstanding warrants. 18-year-old Sudeis Uyakami of Aurora arrested for obstructing identification. 18-year-old Marshawn Smith of Romeoville for attempted aggravated assault on a peace officer. And 18-year-old Tyler Sims of Romeoville, who was arrested for battery and obstructing a peace officer.
5: That community policing mindset of, hey, here's a warning, please don't do that. We've learned doesn't change behavior. So we've adopted a zero tolerance approach. So we did have a couple kids.
2: Yeah, did have a couple of kids, and we're treating them with zero tolerance. Good. Something to build on, as we were just saying. It's now 9 o'clock on AM 560 WIND.
6: A Republican leads the primary for governor in the blue state of California. I'm Dave Anthony, Fox News.
7: We will win because the argument for change is irresistible.
6: Steve Hilton, backed by President Trump, has the most votes so far in the race for California governor. Democrat Javier Becerra, currently second. The top two face off in the November election. The same thing will happen in Los Angeles. Mayor Karen Bass finished first in that primary.
8: We're not going to let somebody turn back our clock.
6: She may face Republican Spencer Pratt in November. He's second in the voting so far and has been critical of Bass's handling of the wildfire disaster that burned down his home and thousands more.
9: My city failed myself, my neighbors, my family.
6: In Iowa, Republican Congresswoman Ashley Hinson won a Senate primary. Josh Hurick won on the Democratic side. He's hoping to flip a red seat blue. The winner replaces retiring GOP Iowa Senator Joni Ernst. In New Jersey,
10: Dr. Adam Hamowy, a plastic surgeon and U.S. Army veteran, won the Democratic primary in the Garden State's 12th district last night. But you know he's got a controversial past. He admitted that in the 1990s, he associated with the infamous blind sheikh Omar Abdelrahman, who was convicted of terrorism and seditious conspiracy in 1996.
6: Fox's Eric Shawn.
10: Hamowy's campaign says he did not have any meaningful relationship with Rahman, and that he saw him in religious settings, and that he condemns the sheikh's violent rhetoric. He is, by the way, favored to win the heavily Democratic district in November.
6: The U.S. and Iran have gone on the attack again as talks to end the conflict continue. President Trump tells the New York Post's Pod Force One podcast.
11: They've already agreed they're not going to have a nuclear weapon.
12: Have that?
11: Oh, yeah. They've agreed to that. I mean, now they can change their mind, but that was one of the things they had to agree. They've agreed to that. That was the big thing.
6: The president also says he'd like to meet with Iran's supreme leader. As for the attacks, the U.S. disabled an oil tanker trying to get to Iran and hit Iranian targets on an island. Iran fired missiles and drones at Bahrain. They were shot down. And at Kuwait, one person was killed. America's listening.
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13: Today will be mostly sunny and warm with a high of 82. Tonight, expect partly cloudy skies with a low of 62. Tomorrow will be partly sunny, breezy, and very warm, reaching a high of 86. On Friday, there will be some sun initially, followed by increasing clouds. It will remain warm and more humid with a chance of a thunderstorm in the area, mainly later in the day with a high of 86. I'm meteorologist Jason Caterina on AM 560, The Answer.
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0: and some firing, the U.S. sank two Revolutionary Guard ships that it said were laying mines in the Strait of Hormuz. 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
12: 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The one and only Mike Gallagher.
13: A little bit of breaking news as we take to the studio today for a Wednesday. President Trump has said he is not ruling out Florida Governor Ron DeSantis to replace former Attorney General Pam Bondi. Yikes! As a Floridian, I hate that news. But as an American, that would be pretty exciting to have a guy like Ron DeSantis as his attorney general. Meanwhile, last night, of course, primary night in a number of states, all eyes on California, where Republicans like Steve Hilton and independent Spencer Pratt performed pretty well. Here was the former reality TV star Spencer Pratt talking about apparently advancing in the runoffs against the incumbent Mayor Karen Bass.
2: For Los Angeles.
10: And you mentioned you have widespread support. You've got, you believe, the Democratic machine to quote you already behind
2: it. Absolutely. I love you. Thank you so much. I have a great night. Thank you so much. The communists already lost.
13: The communists already lost. Look, you know, you could talk about a moral victory for Republicans and for a loss for Democrats, but again, it ain't over till it's over, and they got a long way to go before they count all the ballots. Let's get a roundup from the primary results from our resident newsman, the one and only Roger P. Shulman, who joins us to kind of break it all down. Look, California, Roger, they might finish counting the votes by Valentine's Day of 2028.
14: I was thinking Christmas, maybe, but it's a bad thing when Democrats are in charge of the counting of the votes. Things go awfully slowly, a glacial pace at best, and that's kidding. The case here.
13: Before you give us your primary rundown, which is why you're on, you're also a veteran Florida newsman. You've been covering Florida politics and news for many decades. What do you make of this report that President Trump is actually considering Governor DeSantis to be his attorney general?
14: I think it makes all the sense in the world. He is a lawyer. He was a JAG officer in the U.S. Navy. He has run the state of Florida better than anyone ever thought possible, through hurricanes, through all kinds of situations. Our fiscal situation in Florida is superb. We have huge surpluses. Things are going very well here. And to bring him and his bulldog personality into the attorney general's post, I think that would be a winner.
13: But it would be a loss for Floridians. In fact, yesterday, at his urging, the Florida legislature passed kind of a revamping of the property taxes, which is a big story. Now, that was falsely reported yesterday. A lot of people were saying, oh, they're going to eliminate property taxes in Florida. This is not an elimination of property taxes, but it could be a reduction in property taxes. And now it's going to go to the voters in November. It's got to pass with 60% or more. But if property taxes can be eliminated, can be reduced, that's a pretty big step in the right direction for us Florida homeowners who are paying way too much in property taxes.
14: Well, yes, and it is for property owners only, homeowners. It's not for businesses. They'll still be paying those taxes, and a lot of revenue will still be coming in. It reduces that for us in Florida to $250,000 at first, then to $500,000. And a lot of municipalities are very concerned that they're going to lose money for police and fire. I don't know that that's necessarily going to happen because there's other revenue sources. And those people who are not paying those property taxes will have that money to spend on other things that will be taxed. So It might just work out. But it requires 60% of the voters in Florida to approve a constitutional amendment. That might be an uphill battle.
13: Well, I can't imagine why voters would vote against saving themselves money from property taxes. That doesn't, but you're right. It may be a bridge too far. We'll keep an eye on that. But let's run down the primary winners and losers from last night, Roger.
14: Winners and losers. Karen Bass, the mayor of Los Angeles, that enormous city that doesn't work too well. She'll have to defend the poop on the streets, streetlights out, not being ready for the Olympics that are about a year and a month away. Homeless people all over the place, walking like zombies into traffic, and all of the other problems that have beset this formerly great city. And it appears it may be Republican Spencer Pratt running against her who could possibly beat her. He's come out with a lot of common sense things, and people are reacting very favorable to it. Now, as you mentioned, the glacial vote count could be a problem. In California, the governor's race, Gavin Newsom is term limited out. Steve Hilton, a former Fox News host, is the top Republican, has the most primary votes, 27.8%, with Democrat Xavier Becerra, a former California attorney general, a distant second behind him, Tom Steyer third with 20%. But that could change as votes continue to be counted. And we've got some other states, one state in particular, Looks like President Trump's preferred candidate for U.S. Senate in Iowa, U.S. Representative Randy Feenstra, was defeated yesterday. And it looks like Representative Josh Turek will win the Democratic nomination for the Senate and will face Representative Ashley. Now, Trump did not endorse him very early in the race. It was a very late endorsement. And Feenstra was not a very good candidate. He didn't go out and have debates. He wasn't out as much as you would expect a candidate for that post to be. So it was a late endorsement and not a very good candidate. So don't count Trump's endorsement ability out completely, because he still seems, he got rid of two senators and a representative quite handily just a short time ago.
13: He's still got a winning track record, to be sure, but I do want to talk about this race in Iowa. Roger, I appreciate the update and the reporting. Thanks. Let's talk a little bit about this Representative Randy Feenstra in the Iowa. Thanks, Roger. I appreciate it. Good to hear from you. In Iowa's GOP gubernatorial primary, this is a big story because the legacy media is making hay out of the fact that Trump, a Trump-endorsed candidate, lost. This is actually in the GOP gubernatorial primary. Randy Feenstra was the Trump-endorsed candidate. A Republican businessman named Zach Lawn wound up winning. I think this is a big deal for South Carolina, and let me tell you why. There's a huge amount of drama in South Carolina over the Trump-endorsed candidate, Pamela Evatt. She is Henry McMaster's lieutenant governor. Now, South Carolina voters know all about this controversy. It's blowing up on social media. I don't know if social media is real world or not. If social media is an accurate reflection of this process of Trump's endorsement of Pamela Evatt, then she could really be facing a big challenge. And let me tell you why. As the story goes, her governor, again, she's the lieutenant governor of South Carolina, the governor who's been there for many years. I've interviewed him many times over the years. I know him pretty well, Henry McMaster. He has a son who's a lawyer, Henry McMaster Jr., not a very high profile guy other than being the governor's son. The reporting is that in exchange for Trump's endorsement, Pamela Evatt would be willing to pick Henry McMaster Jr. to be her lieutenant governor, in effect, her running mate. That has gotten a lot of negative pushback on social media. And in fact, a lot of people say it's a deal breaker for them, because to South Carolinians, it's the good old boy system. It's a backroom deal. It's you scratch my back, I'll scratch yours. A lot of people accuse Henry McMaster of slow walking the redistricting process, which ultimately failed in South Carolina. They blew it in South Carolina. Did you see last night the Supreme Court upheld Alabama's redistricting? They would have done the same thing for South Carolina too. But the good old boys in South Carolina blocked it, slow walked it, didn't let it happen. And so Jim Clyburn gets to keep his district. You know, he'll be, you know, a congressman for another 100 years, because the South Carolina Republican leadership lacked the guts to redistrict as Trump wanted them to do. Now, McMaster allegedly slow walked it. He waited until the 11th hour to call a special session. He dragged this out for weeks, and then it got to a point where they said, "Oh, well, it's too late now. We've already had early voting. We can't overturn the early votes." Here's the bottom line quickly in South Carolina. If Pamela Evatt rejects Henry McMaster Jr. as her lieutenant governor, she'll probably win. If she sticks with him, she's going to lose. Alan Wilson's a good candidate. Ralph Norman's a good candidate. You got Nancy Mace in the mix. It's a hotly contested race. It seems to me very clear that her alleged backroom deal with McMaster is hurting her bigly. And she has a chance to do something here. I mean, yesterday, the sheriff of Greenville County released a scathing statement condemning Pamela Evatt, talking about the backroom deal that was struck, talking about all the stuff that people hate about politics. And this is what people hate about politics. Oh, I'll give you an endorsement as long as you take care of my son. Now, she hasn't announced Henry McMaster Jr. to be her running mate. And I just had some insight from somebody who knows South Carolina politics pretty well, Joey Hudson, who shared with me that they are likely polling this issue right now. Henry McMaster and Pamela Evatt are probably polling this issue to find out if it really is hurting her if she winds up picking Henry McMaster Jr. If it's not hurting her with independents, maybe she'll stick with it. And maybe after the primary next week, she'll announce Henry McMaster Jr. I think she's got to get ahead of this and pick somebody else. That's just me, but let's find out what you think. 800-655-MIKE, especially want to hear from people in our 98.9 WORD land, home of Tara and Joey and Bill and Charlie, because you've got a lot of insight on this. Do you agree with me that if Pamela Evatt wants to win this race, she probably has to reject the narrative that she struck a backroom deal with Henry McMaster in order to pick his son to be her lieutenant governor? If she picks somebody else, I think she'll win. Let's see what you think. 800-655-MIKE. 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
1: 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Mark's in the upstate of South Carolina. Hey, Mark, welcome. How are you today?
2: Hey, Mike, I'm doing great. How are you?
1: I'm good. Appreciate your call. What do you make of what's happening in the Palmetto State with Pamela Evett and McMaster and the redistricting debate?
2: So I really do believe what Hobart said. I think there was a lot of backdoor deals going on. I think McMaster held up on redistricting to get the endorsement for Evett, and yep. I don't think she's our best interest.
1: So what do you think happens if she goes with somebody else? Doesn't that help her?
2: I think it would help her, but I still think she would lose even if she goes with someone else.
1: All right. Let's see what others think. Good to hear from you, Mark. Here's Randy in Greenville. Hi, Randy. How are you, sir?
3: Hey, doing great. She's very competitive here because, as you well know, we have open primaries here. Democrats going to come across in droves to help her across the line.
1: Really? You think Democrats want her to win?
3: Yeah, heck yeah. I mean, they want Lindsey. That's how can we go. We're stuck with Lindsey every daggum year. Now, among WORD listeners, no, it's not gonna happen. But
1: see, that, and that
3: in all these other districts with all the Democrats, yeah, they organize to skew our results. They love being the spoiler.
1: And you said something that's really important, Randy, because you're right. I listen to WORD and here there's a lot of negativity about her. Social media, there's a lot of negativity. But there was a poll that came out, I think it was Trafalgar came out after Trump's endorsement. She's way out in front, according to that poll.
3: And Tara says she donates to Trafalgar, so it's not a true poll.
1: You don't think it's an accurate poll.
3: You'll have to go with something. And give it a week before the polls close.
1: All right. So let me ask you what I asked the guy before you. Look, I admit the Henry McMaster Jr. deal, it stinks. It seems like a backroom deal. Good old, everything that everybody hates about politics is represented in that story. She hasn't confirmed yet that she's picked him. She wants to wait until the primary next week before she moves ahead, which is probably strategically smart on her part. But let me ask you something. If she defies the whole story and picks somebody else, that does help her, doesn't it?
3: It definitely does not hurt her.
1: Yeah, that's what she needs to do. And I don't know who's advising her. Look, I know all these folks. I saw Alan Wilson and Pamela Evett and Ralph Norman at the big Freedom Fest at Joey and Peg's farm the other night. We had a great event there. Joey was awarded the Order of the Palmetto. It was so fun. We had a great night. They all gave great speeches. And look, there's a lot of personalities involved here. A lot of hot shots taken. You're not going to convince really me or anybody that Pamela Evett isn't a conservative. That's silly. Alan Wilson, Ralph Norman. I mean, look, even I heard Tara the other day say that Alan Wilson's part of the Good Old Boys Columbia Network too. So Politics in South Carolina is fascinating. It's volatile. We'll see how this thing all plays out. But if Pamela Evatt goes to somebody else as her lieutenant governor and gets ahead of this before the primary next week, I think she wins. Hey, let's go from South Carolina to New York and check in with our buddy Joe Piscopo about a big 250th celebration coming up. You won't want to miss it.
0: Mike Gallagher.
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12: Fox News, I'm CJ Pop. The U.S. and Iran have gone on the attack again in talks to end the conflict continue. On the New York Post Pod Force One podcast, the president saying Iran's leader is directly involved in talks about the war. Plus,
13: would you like to meet him or meet any of the Iranians in person?
14: I've never thought of it, actually. It's a very good question. I'll think of it. Yeah, I'd like to meet him. I'd like to meet everybody. I'd like to meet him. We probably will meet at some point, depending on how it all works out.
12: Republican Steve Hilton and Democrat Javier Becerra take the lead in California's governor's race. It'll be settled in November general election. Hilton moments ago on Fox TV LA, blaming his opponent.
15: It's his party and it's him. It's the Democrat political machine that's been running California and that's given us the highest cost of living in the country, the highest unemployment rate in the country.
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20: Today will be mostly sunny and warm with a high of 82. Tonight, expect partly cloudy skies with a low of 62. Tomorrow will be partly sunny, breezy, and very warm with a high of 86. I'm meteorologist Jason Caterina on AM 560, The Answer.
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1: Mike Gallagher.
2: And so the old Blue Eyes himself, and there's a guy who pays tremendous homage to Frank Sinatra. Holy cow. By the way, before we bring Joe in, breaking news, the Marquette poll just came out for the congressional ballot. Republicans have surged 9 points in the 2026 U.S. House ballot. The last poll had Democrats up by 10. Now they're only up by 1, 46 to 45%. This is a devastating poll for Democrats. Okay, keep it going. You know what I like to say? Keep calm. Carry on. You got to vote. You got to show up. You got to get off the couch. And we've got a chance to save this country. And one of the warriors who helps save this country every morning on AM 970, The Answer, is the one and only Joe Piscopo, a legend in his own right. And look at you there in that tracksuit. I love the look. You and I talked on your show this morning. Your jersey, Joe, you look like you're ready to go in and do, you know, be a supporting actor in The Sopranos.
3: You said we had such a good time this morning on the radio, Mike. Thank you so much. Always with love and respect. And if you're watching and listening, I said, I was talking about, I got a tracksuit. Somebody gave me, my gal gave me a tracksuit to wear. I don't wear a tracksuit, you know? The Italians have worked so hard to wear a suit and ties and be doctors and lawyers. In the meantime, she gets me a tracksuit. Look, with the cross.
2: The gold chain. I love it. The gold cross. I love it. Mike, what a look.
3: Mike Gallagher. You got a problem with voters. I know a guy. I can come take care of everything. Not to worry about a thing, Mr. Gallagher.
2: Bada bing. Bada bing. Bada boom. I love it. You got an Italian hat on. And look, let me point something out real quick here. You always look like you just stepped right off the pages of GQ. I mean, you're a guy, suits. I mean, you wear 10,000. No, I can't hold a candle to your wardrobe. You look like $1 million. But that's a good look on you. I like the tracksuit. I like it.
3: Look at this, too. We got the stripes out the side and everything. And look at me. Matter of fact, I know how to handle the whole thing in Iran, Mike Gallagher. Sent two Italian guys from Jersey and a Buick. It'll be over in 2 days, all right?
2: Right.
3: I got
2: right.
3: It. Look at it.
2: Who says stereotypes aren't true once? Well, no, I kid. Look, first of all, Joe, it's so great to catch up with you, and I don't see you enough, but I'll be back in New York this weekend. Hope to pop in and see you, but you got an event coming up. We're going to celebrate America's 250th in a couple of weeks, and you got to tell us all about Patriots Pasta and Piscopo over at the world famous Carmine's, and everybody's invited to attend, Joe.
3: Yeah, this is great. Thank you so much. Because we talked with Laura Schaefer, our boss, you know, in New York, on Salem, New York, and we said we want to do something that's celebrating the country. 250, let's go big. So she comes up with pasta, Patriots Pasta and Piscopo. And I go, yeah, you know what? There's something to that. And she goes to me, and Laura said, can you get Christopher Macchio? Now, Christopher Macchio, Mike, you know him. He's America's tenor. He's seen at the White House. He's seen with the president. Yeah. He is just the Pavarotti of our time. So I called Chris up. I said, Chris, we're doing an event. It's celebrating America. It's going to be at Carmine's in New York in Times Square, man. It's going to be a big, big event. And I'm going to do a show. Be honored, Christopher, if you would join us. And he's going to join us. So this is huge. Christopher Macchio, myself. It's Patriots Pasta and Piscopo, Carmine's, with all that big servings that they always have in Times Square. Oh, yeah. And we're going to celebrate America in a big way, my friends.
2: Family style, Wednesday, June the 24th. 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And, you know, Joe, you are truly one of my favorite people in the world. I've always got you on every morning on the app and wherever I am in the country to listen to you because, look, you and I have a sort of a similar happy warrior mentality. You and I, and we tell this story, we're going to both tell this story till our last day on earth. You and I huddling in the hallway after Trump came down that golden escalator, and you and I said, I think he's the one. I think he can do it. He's tapping into a frustration that Americans have. He is not a politician. He's a fighter. And you and I were two of the only ones on board. And I got to ask you, without being cynical, is it frustrating to you to see a whole lot of our colleagues who blasted him early on and were not on board. And then after a period of time, then they turned themselves around and they suddenly became very supportive of President Trump. Are you cynical about that, or do you think they just finally saw the light?
3: Yeah, they finally saw the light, and I'm welcoming everybody. I go like that because even in the business, you know, where I was kind of not blackballed, but, you know, once you and I, and we were the only two early on, and I think President Trump knows that and appreciates that, Mike Gallagher, because I know the president loves you. You are his favorite broadcaster, by the way. I'm just saying. But when people started loosening up a little bit and they saw the great job that President Trump is doing as president, they pull back a little bit and they want to become part of it. You know, and I say, you know, I'm so along with the lines of Jesus with forgiveness. And I say, I'm not going to hold any grudge. Come on board. Because right now, I always say, Mike, and you hear me say it on the show, you can't marginalize. We can't, on all these elections, you can't marginalize. What the president is doing in all the districts, you know, and enlightening and emboldening and running people to win. And he's got, you know, he's got a perfect record in this. We could make a real difference in November. And after what happened in Los Angeles, like just last night, there's an inkling of hope. If Steve Hilton's going to show up a little bit, an inkling of hope in Los Angeles. And if there's an inkling of hope in Los Angeles, we're not going to lose Jersey because we've lost Jersey at this point, New York, Illinois, Virginia. I think there's hope. And I think whoever wants to come on board, come on down, Mike Gallagher. You know what I'm saying? Right?
2: I've got our big, big tent. Joe Piscopo is with us. Yeah. Of course, the morning host on AM 970, The Answer in New York City. And of course, a legend, a guy. You know, I always think about you because you said you're sort of blackballed, for your sort of common sense brand of conservatism. But you know what? I was so proud when they did that big, I guess it was the 50th anniversary of Saturday Night Live. And of course, you were one of the stars of Saturday Night Live, but back in the day.
3: Yeah.
2: And I think, as I recall, they started that whole special with you. I mean, they had you first up, and it's like that's a good sign because your legacy wasn't ignored. Your contributions to that heritage show weren't avoided, and I think that speaks well of them, Joe.
3: Yeah, they did put me up in the bleachers in the nosebleed seats, but
2: well, there's that.
3: I was with Rob Schneider and Jimmy Brewer. It was all the guys. All right, we love you. Go sit up there. Where is everybody? You know, Al Sharpton had better seats than I did. I'm just saying, but that's okay. I know it's okay. You know, but again, I got to tell you, Lorne is great. I don't think they, and you know what I think it is, Mike, because you and I, and I learned from you that all those years ago in the Empire State Building, when I sat down with a Mike Gallagher, when I first met you, and I said, wow, that guy's a conservative. Wow, that guy's nice, man. He's a nice gentleman. And I go, and I was a diehard Blue Dog Democrat, conservative Democrat, but I was a diehard Dem. And then I learned from you how, you know what? You don't have to be crazy. You and I, we will rant. We will get excited about things. And I learned from you, but I don't get nuts. And I think people see that. They don't see that. We just aren't mean-spirited. That's what I'm looking for. We're not mean-spirited. We do it for the good of humanity, for the good of country. Our faith is strong, and people see that. So I don't think they're threatened by it, Mike. I don't think they're threatened by you or I, friend. I don't think so.
2: And Joe, you're so right about this election coming down to the normals versus the crazies. If you told me a couple of years ago that the 2026 Democrat Party would include supporting a Nazi sympathizer in Maine or an Al-Qaeda sympathizer in New Jersey. I mean, look, the Democrat Party right now, and you saw Bernie this week and all these guys, they're lifting up Graham Plattner. This is an actual, literal Nazi sympathizer with a Nazi war tattoo that he has proudly had on his body for years. He's got all kinds of personal baggage with the terrible behavior on his wife. New Jersey, this character, literally a supporter of the blind sheik, a supporter of an Al-Qaeda front. That's the Democrat candidate for office, Joe. Let's face it. Today's Democrat Party has gone full blown bat crap crazy.
3: And on what I love, why I love doing the show, Andy McCarthy came on. He was U.S. attorney who actually locked up the blind sheik in the 93 World Trade Center bombing. This guy, the guy that's running, Hamaway, he's the guy, he actually testified He testified at the trial to put, and now maybe the guy turned his life around, this guy, but he was affiliated with the Blind Sheik, and now he won in the 12th congressional district in the state of New Jersey, which is a diehard, Marxist, it's a progressive, district that cannot be won, we don't think, by a Republican, but the guy was at the trial of the Blind Sheik. He aligned himself with the Blind Sheik, and now he's going to be a congressman from New Jersey, and people tell me I'm nuts because I support Donald Trump. That's what gets me. They don't understand. Matter of fact, if you look at what happened with that kid who died in London, in England, the kid that was stabbed, the five story, times. And I'm sure you covered it. Oh, yeah, and I can't breathe. I can't breathe. That's the decline of Western civilization. Right. Who's stopping the decline of Western civilization in America? And it's President Trump. And if President Trump's not there, think about where we would be. All these people would go in. It's a dangerous time. But you and I, if we could keep the happy warrior mentality, I think we could turn people around so they see the light, Mike. I really, honestly, I'm hopeful in that regard. And I think we will prevail, my friend. You know what I'm saying?
2: I absolutely believe it, and I'm hopeful that everybody turns out for Patriots Pasta and Piscopo at Carmine's in New York City, right in Times Square, Wednesday, June 24th. Tickets are available at am970theanswer.com, am970theanswer.com. And let me just wrap up by saying this to you, Joe. You are truly one of my favorite people in the world, and it's fun to know you because, of course, obviously you're a big deal. I've been in restaurants with you, and waiters have come up and wanted pictures with you, and you're so gracious to all of your fans. I mean, you've had this legendary career of TV and movies and Johnny Dangerously and Broadway shows like Grease. And what you've done, how you've turned this morning show at AM 970 The Answer into this stalwart of New York radio, I'm so proud of you and so impressed with the journey you've been on. Because look, it's a very unusual path, and you've just done just an extraordinary job. You're gracious. You're a class act, and I'm so proud to count you as a friend, because you mean the world to me, Joe, and I'm so thrilled to know you, and I'm excited for the big celebration on June 24th.
3: Mike, you blazed the path, my friend. You led the way. You've been such a great influence on me personally, as a human and as a broadcaster. And I'm honored to know you, man. So I'm so humbled by your words. God bless you too, Mike Gallagher. I'll see you at Patriots Pasta and Piscopo, my brother. Love you back.
2: You got it. Love you. All the best. Keep fighting the good fight. The great Joe Piscopo joining us. And again, am970theanswer.com, for tickets. It's going to be a great event, to be joined by this Christopher Macchio. What a night. What a great event that'll be. And you're going to love the food at Carmine's. Patriots Pasta and Piscopo. 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
1: Wow, Tracy just gave me some good news. We're in the final days of our Angel Tree summer camp campaign, and admittedly, it's been a little slow this week. We're doing great. We got like 835 or 840 kids going to summer camp, but Tony in Minnesota offered $1,000 for me to buy my American flag lapel pin that I have on right now that I'm wearing on my coat. So I'm going to happily take that off, and we're going to ship it off to Tony for his $1,000 support. He sponsored 5 kids in our Angel Tree summer campaign by getting this American flag lapel pin that is also joined with the Israeli flag pin. I wear one of these every day on the show. And Tony in Minnesota was kind enough to make a $1,000 tax-deductible donation. 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I'd love to get to 1,000 kids. 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And I know it's because we're so far over our goal, but let's not stop now. 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These kids, a lot of them find the Lord. A lot of them make decisions that are a lot different from the decisions that their mom or dad made. 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And a big thank you to Tony from Minnesota for coming through again for us with our Prison Fellowship Ministry and the Angel Tree campaign. Look, as I said to Joe Piscopo, the Democrats are stone-cold crazy. Larry Kudlow over at Fox Business pointed this out yesterday. Larry Kudlow over at Fox Business.
2: This is like an underwater earthquake at CBS News. It's not.
1: Okay, I guess we don't have the clip ready. All right, we'll cue it up and get it ready for you here in just a moment and start over with, but it's true. I mean, Larry just said he was talking to Victor Davis Hanson, and these folks are crazy people supporting a guy with a Nazi tattoo, supporting somebody who actually testified, as Joe Piscopo pointed out, on behalf of the blind sheik, the guy who blew up the World Trade Center the first time? I mean, are these guys, this is how bad things have gotten for the Democrat Party. And that's why, I mean, I'm so excited and very enthusiastic about this Marquette poll. A 9-point surge in the generic House ballot. Republicans now neck and neck with the Democrats. Stay calm, carry on, and be sure to vote. Coming up, I'm not real sure how excited you are about the firing of Scott Pelley. Maybe we'll get Michael Harrison's take on this. He's the founder, the publisher of Talkers Magazine. There's a big event that I'm going to be attending this weekend. He's a great, great ambassador for the talk media industry. Also, their big heavy 100 list is coming out today. That and more with Michael Harrison and you coming up.
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4: The Iran conflict under scrutiny again in Congress. I'm Dave Anthony, Fox News.
5: It's not just that we say they can't have a nuclear weapon. Everyone says they can't have a nuclear weapon. The Chinese say they can't have a nuclear weapon.
4: Secretary of State Marco Rubio just told a House hearing Operation Epic Fury's bombing of Iran got them to the negotiating table.
5: But hopefully we'll lead to the point where Iran will give up its enrichment ambitions, will turn over the highly enriched uranium, will stop sponsoring terrorism around the world.
4: But as the talks continue, a flare-up of fighting. The U.S. stopped an oil tanker going to Iran and bombed Iranian targets. Iran retaliated firing missiles and drones at Bahrain and some hit Kuwait.
6: At least one person was killed and 63 others were injured. Damage from that barrage of drones and missiles forced officials to close down one of the airport's terminals, but have since reopened it.
4: Fox's Jeff Paul in Dubai. And back to the hearing. Before Rubio spoke, Democratic Congressman Gregory Meeks was critical.
7: The Iranian regime still has its missiles, its drones, its proxies, and its nuclear material.
4: And with the Strait of Hormuz still mostly closed,
7: those who have defended and enabled this war share direct responsibility for the economic pain American families are bearing as a result.
4: Now, oil prices are up slightly today, but gas is down 3 more pennies. It's now 30 cents below the Iran conflict price spike last month. Energy Secretary Chris Wright tells Fox.
8: Prices will come back down. In the long run, they'll be even lower.
4: They keep counting the ballots in California.
9: There are powerful forces aligned to darken our light.
4: That's Democrat Javier Becerra, who's currently second in the voting in the primary for governor. Republican Steve Hilton's in the lead and may face Becerra head-to-head November. Hilton tells Fox 11 in L.A.
10: It's his party and it's him. It's the Democrat political machine that's been running California and that's given us the highest cost of living in the country, the highest unemployment rate in the country.
4: There were primaries in 6 states. 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
11: I'm Elizabeth MacDonald, and this is the Fox Business Report.
12: Stocks open mostly lower, though investors are looking at a better-than-expected reading on the job market, some upbeat earnings, but also higher crude oil prices as traders monitor developments in the Iran conflict. Payroll processing company ADP says there were 122,000 new jobs created by private employers in May. Chipmaker Marvell Technology shares up another 9.5% after NVIDIA CEO Jensen Huang said this week Marvell's stock market value could reach $1 trillion. Palo Alto Network shares down 5%, even though the cybersecurity company reported an upbeat quarter. Macy's earnings topped expectations. The iconic retailer is seeing signs that its turnaround plan is working. Macy's shares are up 1%. That's your Fox Business Report. I'm Jenny Cosola, invested in you.
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1: 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The Answer.
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1: Now, your official weather forecast.
5: Today will be mostly sunny and warm with a high of 82. Tonight, expect partly cloudy skies with a low of 62. Tomorrow will be partly sunny, breezy, and very warm, reaching a high of 86. On Friday, there will be some sun initially, followed by increasing clouds. It will remain warm and more humid with a chance of a thunderstorm in the area, mainly later in the day with a high of 86. I'm meteorologist Jason Caterina on AM 560, The Answer.
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11: You know what's really remarkable about the way the left and Democrats criticize Trump supporters? And I shared with you a clip from a guy named Paul Krugman this week from the New York Times, who said that MAGA supporters are like Nazis. We got to purge the country of MAGA after Trump leaves office. That's what he said. There are people who won't talk to other people. I've got a number of people in my life I haven't spoken to in a few years now because they refuse to call me a friend anymore because I'm a registered Republican who voted for Donald Trump. There are people who've lost jobs because of their support for President Trump. There are people who have been shunned. I have no doubt there's a business, a mail place that I used to do business with. And I walk in smiling. I tip them all at Christmas time. Nothing but nice to them. A couple of them treat me like dirt. I mean, I can see how badly they treat me. The one girl over at this place will be real nice to the customer in front of me, is a total jerk to me, and then real nice to the person behind me. And you know in your heart, you know, people who've been discriminated against, and certainly Black Americans or people of color who can feel discrimination occasionally directed their way, you know what it feels like. We are treated in many cases like we're scum of the earth because of what we believe politically. But there is nothing that Republicans support that comes close to candidates who are actual Nazi and terrorist Al-Qaeda sympathizers. Nothing close. The state of today's Democrat Party is such that it is looking at Graham Plattner, a Nazi sympathizer with his Nazi war tattoo and all the various stuff that he's done in his personal life, and a candidate in New Jersey, Adam Hamowy, who testified on behalf of a terrorist, Omar Abdul Rahman, the so-called blind sheik, who was responsible for the 1993 World Trade Center bombing. It turns out Hamowy has other associations that are terrorist related. He volunteered for an organization called the Benevolence International Foundation, a group that was exposed as a front for Al-Qaeda, which provided financial support for Osama bin Laden. The state of today's Democrat Party is that they're openly endorsing, and it's not just some fringe people, Bernie Sanders, AOC, hey, they're all lining up behind this guy in Maine. A Nazi sympathizer, an actual Nazi sympathizer, and in New Jersey, an actual Al-Qaeda sympathizer. These are Democrat candidates that the Democrats want to take office. So you know what? I like our chances because I fully believe that Americans are going to reject this utter lunacy. According to a Marquette poll that just came out moments ago, Republicans have surged 9 points in the congressional generic House ballot. We're now neck and neck with the Democrats. The last poll had Democrats up by 10. Now the Democrats lead by 1, 46 to 45%. And this came out after we shared with you yesterday how Republicans need just a small amount of the toss-ups in order to retain control of the majority. We've got to keep it going. And this is going to come down to the normals versus the crazies. And believe me, they are crazy. There's no more political ideological differences here. This is good versus evil. If you're a political party that endorses a Nazi sympathizer, you're embracing evil. If you're a political party that lifts up an Al-Qaeda apologist and a guy who testified on behalf of the blind sheik, this guy in New Jersey, you're now becoming the party, you've become the party of violence. We already know the political violence the Democrats have endorsed. We already saw them celebrating Charlie Kirk's assassination. We already saw how they can be physically violent towards so many people. We heard Paul Krugman this week from formerly of the New York Times, retired from the Times, saying we got to purge America of MAGA. This is who they are. As Larry Kudlow, quoting Victor Davis Hanson yesterday on Fox Business, observed.
8: My friend Victor Davis is going to be here in just a minute, is writing how Democratic Party itself has been hijacked by a bunch of left-wing Jacobins, right? Crazy people, of whom Mayor Karen Bass is a card-carrying member. Today's Democrats don't mind Nazi tattoos, They want the southern border to be open. Everything's always about racism or DEI, cashless bail, biological men and women sports, arrest violent felons and then put them back out on the streets, radical abortion on demand, and virtually no place for God and religion. For some reason, these left-wing Democratic Jacobins have completely lost touch with working-class folks. Working-class folks of all colors, of all shapes, of all sizes, which is why Donald Trump has whooped them two out of the last three elections. Maybe three out of the last three elections.
11: He couldn't resist 2020. Careful, Larry. They'll call you an election denier. He's right. He's completely right. I like this contrast because I'm convinced that this country, the greatest country in the world, is not going to continue with this violent insanity that the Democrats have become. It's just not, it's not sustainable. There's too many of us and there's not enough of them. Last night in California, Spencer Pratt did pretty well. Looks like he's going to advance to the runoff. Now, who knows? It's going to take him weeks and weeks to count all the votes because of how corrupt the election system is in California. It looks like Steve Hilton is going to advance to the Republican, to the runoff as a Republican candidate for governor. Again, who knows if he can win? It's California. I'm not too hopeful. But the fact is, the success of Spencer Pratt and Steve Hilton already is a massive wake-up call to Californians. Their stranglehold is loosening. Their grip on leftist, woke, insane ideology is starting to evaporate. This poll comes out, this Marquette poll, Democrats, Republicans are neck and neck now in a dead heat for the congressional midterms. 46 to 45. And again, I broke it down to you yesterday. Democrats have to win every single toss-up in the House races. The Republicans' chances to retain the Senate just went up this week. There's a lot of good things being reported on, a lot of good news. So I want to turn to you. Do you like our chances? Are you optimistic about the future of America? You know, social media isn't the real world. We forget that. We forget that some of these bubbles we're in, we see all the negativity, we see all the gloom and doom. That's not the way most people are functioning. And I have to believe that most Americans who are normal are looking at what the Democrat Party has become in a state of shock and horror. They can't believe that this is a political party that is now perfectly comfortable lifting up and endorsing Nazi and Al-Qaeda supporters. That's today's Democrat Party. With that in mind, do you agree with me that we should like our chances? We're going to win in November. Now, you got to get off the couch. You got to go vote. You must show up. But if Americans' eyes are being opened and people are going to get off the sidelines and go vote, we're going to keep this country on track. We're not going to give up to the crazies. And again, they are crazy. They're nuts. And again, final point, no Trump supporter can come close to supporting a Nazi sympathizer. There's nothing you can say that can change anybody's mind that if you support the policies of the Republican president of the United States, you're somehow equivalent to supporting somebody who testified on behalf of a terrorist, the blind sheik. We can't hold a candle to that. Trust me, the Democrats are in a league all of their own. They have gone fully bat crap crazy. 1-800-655-MIKE. Join us here on the Mike Gallagher Show for a busy Wednesday in the Relief Factor Stories Studios. 800-655-6453. your voice, your call, your perspective coming up after I remind you a little bit about your doggy, your pooch, your little puppy dog, your fur baby. How much do you love your dog? 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
11: There's a live look at Los Angeles. Of course, we're heard on AM 870 The Answer in LA and watched on Salem News Channel. Thanks for tuning in. SNC.TV for all the ways you can watch. And look, there's a big political bombshell in California in terms of the overperformance of the Republican, Steve Hilton, the independent, Spencer Pratt. I don't know how it's going to turn out. Again, I've got not a lot of confidence in California, but a lot of good things are happening. And again, for Republicans to have surged to be within neck and neck of the Democrats right now in this Marquette poll, Dean in Pennsylvania writes on the text line, I find it hard to believe with the Democrat Party's corruption and terrible policies that Republicans are still just running neck and neck with the party that's always complaining and has nothing to offer. It's hard to believe. It's hard to believe that anybody would pull the lever for a Democrat unless maybe they're not aware of what the actual policies are or who the candidates are. John's in Texas. John, how does anybody pull the lever for a party that supports Nazi sympathizers and terrorist apologists?
23: Your guess is as good as mine. It's terrible. I think terrible work ethics. Mrs. Bass, terrible work ethics, fruitcake spending. Questionable morals. I mean, you just, and what that guy says, I mean, I don't see how the Democrats can keep voting for these people with their track record. She's got 4 years, ain't really got much to show for it except messing everybody with the Palisades. I mean, Trump went down there and talked to her straight up. Do you remember that? And
11: I mean, this is a woman who ran off to Africa for a jaunt, as the fires were burning down everybody's home. And John, the corruption, $100 million raised, and none of those victims got any of that money. I mean, the corruption stinks to high heaven in California. And look, if you think that they're corrupt about something like the Palisades fires, what do you think they're going to do with the counting of the election? How do you think they're going to count the ballots? I don't have any trust in them at all. Joe's in South Carolina, first time caller. Hi, Joe. Welcome aboard. How are you today?
24: I'm good, Mike. How are you?
11: I'm good. Appreciate the call.
24: Yeah. I just wanted to comment about, you know, you were saying about them supporting the Nazi, the Al-Qaeda. They got to be out of their minds. Now, I think that the Democratic Party, I see Bernie Sanders over there raising this guy's hand. I'm like, how more desperate can you appear? And anybody that has half a brain looking at this, I don't know how they go and pull a ticket for people like this. People
11: You want to know the craziest part of Bernie Sanders' endorsement of Graham Plattner, the Nazi sympathizer? Bernie Sanders is Jewish.
24: Yeah, isn't that crazy?
11: You know, I mean, this is how nuts it's become. You've got Jews standing up and saying, hey, that Nazi guy, that guy with the Nazi war tattoo, he's our guy. You're right. That's how desperate, that's how afraid they are. The party has fallen apart. They're completely imploding. They've got no ideas other than we hate Trump. Well, that ain't going to work. 800-655-MIKE.
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26: News, I'm Therese Crowley. California counting may take a week, but Republican Steve Hilton in a primary horse race for governor with Democrat Javier Becerra and Republican Spencer Pratt nipping at the heels of L.A. Mayor Karen Bass for the runoff.
27: I'm going to prove to everybody this is for real and I'm ready to run the city.
26: President Trump's pick for Iowa Governor Randy Feenstra edged out in the GOP primary by Zach Lahn, who aligned with the MAHA movement. The president tells the New York Post he'd like to meet the new Ayatollah after the wounded, disfigured son of the dead Ayatollah joined peace talks. And Senator Ted Cruz in a hearing on the bill regulating how college sports are monetized.
28: We could lose dozens of historic football and basketball programs, not to mention tens of thousands of Olympic sports at colleges dependent on the revenue from football and basketball.
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6: Now, your official weather forecast.
7: Today will be mostly sunny and warm with a high of 82. Tonight, expect partly cloudy skies with a low of 62. Tomorrow will be partly sunny, breezy, and very warm with a high of 86. I'm meteorologist Jason Caterina on AM 560, The Answer.
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0: Mike Gallagher.
1: One of the joys of my job is to get to visit with people, really special people. Michael Harrison is a great advocate for our industry. For many, many years, Michael has been publisher and editor of Talkers Magazine. Talkers Magazine is the talk media industry's leading trade publication and journal. They have something every year called the Heavy 100, the 100 most influential and prominent talk hosts in America. I was very honored to be number 9 on their 2025 list. The new list is coming out today. We're a little nervous around here. I'm a little cranky. Who knows if I'll get to hold that position. I'm also going to be part of a panel. I'm going to host a panel later this week, Friday, actually, at Hofstra University, where Talkers is going to have their big annual gathering. Let's welcome the founder of Talkers Magazine, the one and only Michael Harrison, who joins us. Now, Michael, I'm nervous. Number 9 last year. I don't know when the list is coming out today, right?
2: The list is coming out today, shortly after my appearance on the show.
1: Yikes.
2: And I can imagine how excited
1: or nervous or apprehensive. But, you know, can we bribe you? Is there anything we can do? I mean, because I'd be thrilled to stay at number 9, but who knows what the list will look like.
2: I think you're going to do just fine. First of all, being in the top 10 on the Talkers Heavy 100 is a tremendous accomplishment. People ask, how do you do the list? And the list is a combination of hard facts and subjective opinion. We have an editorial staff, and we fight about this for about 6 months every year. And it comes right down to the wire as to who's in it and what the positions are. But I always tell people, the people toward the top are self-evident, to use a historic term. These are self-evident people, and you're up there in the self-evident list. Then as you go down the list, it becomes more subjective. Sure. And if you think about it, it's because of the nature of this game. It's an art and a science. But I'll give you a hint. You did just fine. You'll be happy. And you should be happy, because you are a tremendous success in your chosen field. And there's something about being recognized by trade publications or industry associations, your peers, as they say, that's really special, especially in this highly competitive industry. So I congratulate you, Mike, and I consider it an honor to know you and be your friend all these years and be an observer of your career, which is right now, it's at the peak of its power, its influence, and its prestige. And people really like you, because I want people to know that not just are you a sharp, you know, clear thinking, forthright person on the air, but you're a really nice person off the air. And everybody in the business, middle or right, they all love you. And that's to your credit. So congratulations.
1: You're very kind. Thanks for your kind words. You know what Talkers means to me. I mean, I'll never forget, to my dying day, I'll remember that moment when, back years ago, when I was a local host in Albany, New York, and I made the Talkers Heavy 100 list for the first time, and I called my wife. I said, honey, I'm on the Talkers Magazine Heavy 100 list. It's such a big deal, and I'm very, very honored, and I consider it a blessing to stay on that list all these many years. And before we talk about your big event at Hofstra, which is a really big deal for our industry, I'm curious, and you're the go-to guy. I always see you quoted in the New York Times and USA Today. A lot of journalists go to you for your takeaway on all things broadcast related. I happen to believe that the Scott Pelley firing last night at CBS really doesn't resonate that well with our audience. I mean, look, people come and go, and 60 Minutes is an institution. He'll probably go off and be independent like so many have done, which I think is a good thing for him if he wants to do that. But do you have any takeaways on this whole drama playing out at CBS with the new management, the Barry Weiss sort of taking over, and 60 Minutes sort of revolting, and Scott Pelley allegedly told them off, and then he winds up getting fired last night at 9 p.m. What's the Michael Harrison analysis of that drama over at CBS?
2: The best I could do to take advantage of my kind of unique position in the industry is to be as objective and academic as possible, as opposed to take one side or the other, fueled by my political bias or passions. you know, the First Amendment and freedom of speech are complex subjects. Freedom of speech is much more broad and subjective. The First Amendment is specific. The government does not have the right to stop you or any organization from expressing a political opinion. That's the First Amendment. However, with that comes the freedom to do what people may not like, and that is to stifle somebody's speech who works on your platform, whom you're paying. you have the right to your opinion. You don't have a right to a soapbox. So in this situation, people that love Trump or are supporters of Trump or conservative or Republicans or whatever you want to call it, they think this is wonderful because they think CBS is being liberated, and 60 Minutes particularly is being set free now to tell the truth. Liberals, Democrats, centrists, and old fans of the CBS that existed before its current management are horrified. Because of everything from nostalgia to their idea of what journalism and free speech should be. So it's a controversy, and it is the collision of those two concepts. Yep. Government interference versus private rights to run your company the way you want. And the influence that the Trump administration has played in terms of programming on late night TV and all of that has raised concerns about freedom of speech in general. Yeah. It's a real sticky wicket, and one that we all are very interested in following. Well, but personally, I'm not going to get involved in, oh, this is the worst thing that ever happened, or this is the best thing that ever happened, because it could be the worst or the best depending upon your point of view.
1: What a time to be alive, and what a time to be in the business that we are in. Michael Harrison, founder of Talkers Magazine. This week, you've got a big event at Hofstra. I'm honored to be hosting a panel with a whole bunch of great broadcasters. Tell us a little bit about the Talkers event and why that has become such a must attend for people in our industry.
2: Well, it certainly has a history. This is the 28th event that is called the Talkers Conference. Talkers, it used to be called the New Media Seminar. And it's a place where movers and shakers, influencers within the industry, get together once a year and hash out the issues of the industry. Interestingly, back to what I said before about left and right and politics, because it's such an important part of news talk radio, and I think you'll agree that the broadcasters, left or right, seem to get together and they don't carry on the political discussion at this event, but rather join as a unit with the commonality of free speech and broadcasting as what brings them together. So the issues this year are obviously free speech. The issues are economics, because the media industries of all kinds are facing very difficult going, if you will, in terms of making a living. And the big issue is, as all these platforms, I mean, you and I are on video right now. You and I are technically doing a radio and a television show. The question is, what is radio, and how does radio maintain its specialness, its attitude, its aesthetic, if you will, going into this age of cross-platform broadcasting? There's no, you know, what's a newspaper? What's a motion picture? What's the difference between a movie and a TV show? I mean, I'd hate to be in charge of the Oscars versus the Emmys.
1: Yeah, exactly.
2: I mean, think about it.
1: Exactly.
2: So that's what we're going to be talking about.
1: I can't wait to see you. And I just on a personal note, I'm so grateful for your years of support and your advocacy for our business, for everybody, right, left, and in between. Talkers is a gem. And look, I urge everybody to go to talkers.com, because in a few minutes, the annual Heavy 100 list is going to be revealed, and you're going to find out if old Gallagher is on the list or not on the list. And Michael, I'm telling you, you made my day, because you've already telegraphed that I should be in a good mood. So thank you for giving us a little preview.
2: Would you think, even if I didn't like you personally, you deserve to be there? I mean, remember the words I said, self-evident.
1: Well, self-evident. Talkers is a gem, and I appreciate you so much, Michael Harrison. God bless. We'll see you in a couple of days. Talkers.com if you want to find out who made this year's Heavy 100 list. Talkers.com.
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1: I just reposted something on my X account from a guy named Mike Bales about the hatred that people have for Trump supporters. I know Fred in the Dallas, Texas area wants to weigh in on this in just a moment. I want to share that with you here in about 60 seconds because it's real important. It kind of puts things in perspective as we talk a little bit about lunatic candidates like this Graham Plattner and this character in New Jersey and what the Democrats have become. Nothing comes close to supporting President Trump. I mean, an actual Nazi sympathizer, a literal Al-Qaeda terrorist apologist, those are Democrat candidates today. So when somebody's mad at you for supporting Trump, you make sure you remind them who the Democrats are supporting. 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So Mike Bales writes, he's the president of the United States. Not your ex, not your personal villain, and not the cause of your misery. You don't have to support him. That's America. But if someone is simply backing the sitting president and it makes you rage, cut people off, attack families, or act like garbage, you are the problem. You've turned politics into a personality disorder. Nonstop outrage and toddler meltdowns online. Grow up. He won. The sky didn't fall. Pay your bills. Care for your family. Touch grass. And move on. Isn't that a great post by Mike Bales? He's a retired fire chief and proud Navy veteran out of Georgia. I'm going to follow him as we speak here on X. You might want to follow him as well. And again, I hope you follow me at Gallagher Show on X. But isn't that true? Here's Fred in Texas. Hey, Fred, did you hear what this guy wrote on X about how people who have disowned other people because they support Trump, they're the problem, not us?
9: No, sir, I didn't see that, but I can look it up. I believe it, though. I mean, a lot of crazy people out there.
1: It's just a shame.
9: Yes, and it's an honor to talk with you, first-time caller.
1: Oh, thank you, Fred. That's very kind of you.
9: I had a situation a few weeks ago. I'm out in my front yard, and a guy walks by. I never seen him before, and as he passes the tree, and I no longer see him, and I acknowledged him. I kind of did a little wave, and he backs up and pokes his head out, and calls me a effing pedophile. And it took me a minute to, took me a few seconds to figure out what did he say? And by that time, he's three, four houses down the street. And I yell at him, what did you say? He kept walking. Well, a week later, I'm out in the front yard again getting mail, and a car drives by, and windows down, hey, you effing pedophile. I'm really pissed. I got this guy on camera. I zoomed in on the car. I figure out what kind of car it is and where it came from a dead-end street area in my neighborhood, so I get an idea where this guy's from. So I'm searching and searching for 2 weeks looking for this car, and finally I found the car, and I didn't see nobody out there, so I drove by a few times and try to catch him out in his front yard. Well, last weekend I did. I caught him out in his front yard. I'm in my Suburban, and I roll the window down. I says, hey, come here. I says, why are you calling me that pedophile? And the first thing that came out of his mouth was Trump.
1: And that's what it is.
9: What the heck did Trump got to do with this? And then now it makes sense.
1: All right.
9: That somebody did that online, what, a month ago?
1: That's the point of this little essay, and I do hope you can check it out, Fred, because that's what this Mike Bales writes, and that's how people are acting. They're acting like garbage. That person acted like garbage, like utter trash to you, and they're the problem, not you. That person, as this Mike Bales wrote, turned politics into a personality disorder. This nonstop outrage. And again, let me just point out, Trump doesn't come close to being a Nazi sympathizer or an Al-Qaeda apologist, and that's who the Democrats are supporting. You go look at Bernie Sanders lift up Graham Plattner and support him. Look at Democrats supporting this kook in New Jersey. So it's a fascinating way to put things in perspective, and I appreciate you sharing that with us, Fred. I'm sorry you went through that. It's too bad. Hey, we're all going to enjoy each other's company in November with the Gulf of America cruise, and more people are signing up. I think we're getting close to 300 people, but there's still room for you to join us on the Eurodam, a beautiful cruise ship from Holland, America. Scott Jennings and I will be your co-hosts. We'll be joined by Larry O'Connor, our new morning show host on the network. Kurt Schlichter from Town Hall, Jennifer Horn from KRLA. We're going to entertain you every night on the world stage. By day, we're going to explore Cozumel and the Grand Cayman Islands and the Bahamas. You want a vacation you'll never forget? Come along and join us and celebrate America's 250th. There's nothing like being on a cruise ship with hundreds of like-minded patriots. It's the Gulf of America cruise. We set sail from Fort Lauderdale on November the 14th. It's 1 week. 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And we hope to see you in November on the Gulf of America cruise. That's a wrap for a Wednesday. We thank you for joining us. Let's do it again tomorrow. Great job to the team. And to you for tuning in. Keep it here all day long for news, opinion, and passion. I hope you make it a perfect Wednesday. Be safe. Keep fighting the good fight. I'm Mike Gallagher. God bless America.
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2: A trio of cabinet members on Capitol Hill. Lisa Brady, Fox News. It's the second day in a row for Secretary of State Marco Rubio as Democrats question the president's Iran strategy.
3: Yes or no? Did you warn President Trump before the Iran war began that this conflict would drive up cost on gas, food, travel?
2: Rubio telling New York Congressman Gregory Meeks.
4: The president and the full administration was aware that there would be consequences to action, but the consequences of Iran having a nuclear weapon were worse.
2: Rubio also defending the latest U.S. strikes on Iran as defensive, saying Iran targets commercial ships in the Strait of Hormuz, faces U.S. retaliation on drones and launchers, and then fires on regional targets.
5: And overnight, Iran attacked Kuwait and Bahrain with missiles and drones. At least one person was killed and more than 60 wounded.
2: Fox's Trey Yingst in Tel Aviv. There was significant damage to Kuwait's international airport.
5: CENTCOM released a statement saying that an additional wave of Iranian drones attempting to attack U.S. forces in Kuwait failed to impact intended targets tonight.
2: President Trump still offering reassurance on efforts to make a deal with Iran while also admitting frustration with Israel's prime minister at times, confirming to the New York Post's Pod Force One podcast he did tell Bibi Netanyahu he's crazy during a call Monday.
6: He said they do work well together, though, that they are both wartime leaders.
7: I wouldn't say angry. I was a little bit perturbed at his constantly fighting with Lebanon. You know, at some point they said, Bibi, we got to stop this.
6: Iranian officials have made it clear they will not work to reach a deal if fighting in Lebanon continues. President Trump said if they reach a deal, that's fine. And if not, they can, quote, do it the other way.
2: Fox's Jessica Rosenthal. Meantime, the U.S. Treasury chief facing questions about the economy on Capitol Hill, where the Homeland Security Secretary is spending a second day facing pushback on ICE operations. 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
8: This afternoon will bring partly sunny skies and warm temperatures with a high of 83. Tonight, expect partly cloudy conditions with a low of 63. Tomorrow, anticipate partly sunny skies and very warm weather, becoming breezy in the afternoon with a high of 88. I'm meteorologist Jason Caterina on AM 560, The Answer.
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9: I'm a little concerned about the proposal that New York Governor Kathy Hochul, legislation she signed, targeting speeders statewide. 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
7: It's time for breaking news, expert insight, and informed commentary on what's happening in Springfield, Chicago, and beyond. 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
8: Okay, without delay, let's just get right to it. Naperville had a teen takeover, and they handled it dramatically different than anybody in Chicagoland has done. And so we're going to bring him on right away because he's got a busy day ahead of him. Naperville Councilman Josh McBroom, welcome to the program.
9: Hey, Jeannie, how are you?
8: Very good. So just tell us, it sounds like you guys were very successful in making sure that the takeover didn't happen or didn't extend to any damage or people being hurt.
9: Well, it happened. I think it could have been a lot worse. In this particular case, the police department, there was a flyer, it was kind of advertised, and the police does. They're all over social media, so they are getting tipped off of these things. This one, there was a lot more lead time than in the past. So police department put out a lot of social media stuff out saying, hey, if you're going to come here, there's going to be consequences. People were warned. I think there was still probably about 100 young people that showed up, but police presence was there. And it's not the first time we've had this. So we've had incidents where several hundred young people have come to the area. And, you know, Chief Aris gave testimony at our council meeting last night, just kind of updated that they kind of have shifted a little bit. And maybe in the past, we've kind of had, you know, some kid gloves a little bit. Not as though we're soft on crime, but, kind of taking it up a notch. And we did have several arrests. One thing that kind of gets overlooked is the police departments in Illinois are very handcuffed on how they can approach criminals. And let's be clear, these aren't Naperville kids out being kids. I hear that talked about a lot. There's a lot of bad elements and they're coming to the town to cause problems. And there's a lot of criminals and there's guns have been found. We had some gunshots a month ago or so here in Naperville. But the Safety Act, the Safety Act really limits. So when I asked our police department, what else can we do to stop and deter these things from happening? One tool that we used to have that the police don't have anymore is the ability to detain someone for trespassing. Now, with the law and what the way it's been, is you have to inform the person that they're trespassing. If they refuse to leave a property, a private property, you cannot detain them. You have to give them a citation. So that would be a tool that if the police department had, we could really shut these things down immediately. But, you know, that's the problem. People know there aren't a whole lot of consequences. But so you got to get creative. You know, our police department is grabbing people for jaywalking. Right. So, you know, they're doing everything they can within the law. And I think they were very successful in sending a message out on Monday night that, hey, there's going to be consequences if you do this here.
8: Well, it's, I don't know why we're calling them teen takeovers, because on Monday night, four adults were arrested, eight teenagers, and three dozen citations were issued. But these, I mean, their mugshots, they're pretty scary. Those don't look like teens out enjoying a summer night. They look like they want to wreak havoc and take what they want. From stores.
9: Yeah. Lots of criminals, a lot of bad elements, and they're coming here to cause problems. So, yeah, I kind of roll my eyes a little bit when I do see even Naperville residents who kind of try to dismiss this as, hey, this is just like when we were kids in the 80s. And it's like, no, that's not what's going on.
10: So do you think that there's a lot of support on your mixed city council that has a number of woke Democrats on it for the police to continue acting as they did, or... are you getting pushback?
9: They're very quiet on it. You know, they're never going to criticize state law that handicaps our police from doing their job. There is some delicateness of talking about this, right? Like even the police chief, you'll kind of hear like, yeah, there were some good kids. No one wants to broadcast that, hey, you shouldn't come to our downtown, right? And the business owners don't want that. But I talk about it like, hey, we can either not talk about this until it's such a problem that nobody wants to come to our downtown. And that's kind of where it is. I mean, I know a lot of people that enjoy going downtown, myself included, but you ask people, hey, you know, when kind of like 8:30 rolls around, it's probably time to get out of town. And that kind of attitude, we need to stop that. We can't have people thinking that they can't enjoy and sit down there in the Riverwalk and have a drink at 9 o'clock at night. I think it needs to be talked about, and getting it out there, I think probably not taking away anything from our police, but probably put a little pressure on the chief to say, hey, you know, we're going to step it up a notch and send a message. So hopefully it works. These kids are pretty brazen. I mean, they've been told for how many years that the cops are the bad guys. So they're disrespectful. And it's a problem with that. That's a problem in itself, just the attitudes of younger people towards the police department.
8: Well, it started in 2020 with George Floyd riots, that police were bad and you could do what you want. And it's a form of reparations if you just go and help yourself to a pair of Louis Vuitton sunglasses, because that's a form of reparations.
9: That's the consequence. I talked about that last night. You'll probably look into this, Jeannie. The city council passed this ridiculous symbolic anti-ICE ordinance. And I told them, I said, guys, we've seen this before. If you guys as elected officials continue to frame law enforcement as the enemy, you're putting people in danger.
8: Yeah,
9: those
8: absolutely.
9: Are the consequences. And we see it.
8: What was the vote on that, by the way, Mr. McBroom?
9: It's always six approved. And then myself and the mayor dissented, and Nate Wilson was not at the meeting, but he would have dissented on it.
8: Yep.
9: Yeah. 6-3 vote, basically. Yep.
10: Well, okay. Well, yeah. We know you have a short time with us. We appreciate you coming on and giving us that perspective. It's really important for us to get the word out about what you are doing, which is dramatically different. And we appreciate the fact that your police acted immediately. Mm-hmm. And I love it. Three dozen citations. I just hope they don't get dropped. I hope they have to do something. Right. A $35 fine, community service, whatever it is, these people should have repercussions for their actions.
9: Got to be consequences. Yep.
10: Absolutely. All right, Josh McBroom, Naperville City Councilman, thanks so much for being on our program.
9: Thank you.
8: And Josh mentioned the Naperville Police Chief. I just want to hear, because this is so refreshing for all of us who live in Chicago and don't have this kind of support and this kind of action.
11: That community policing mindset of, hey, here's a warning, please don't do that. we've learned doesn't change behavior. So we've adopted a zero tolerance approach. So we did have a couple kids that broke out into a couple fights. We had a couple kids, we cited everything, jaywalking, giving us fake names, allegedly. So you know what? You break the rules, you get held accountable.
12: One of the guys arrested, a 23-year-old, oh, looky here, obstructing a peace officer, and he had four outstanding warrants. Sound familiar? That's what Tally had when he killed a police officer and severely wounded another.
10: I mean, it's just remarkable, though, that you have a 23-year-old
12: hanging out with teenagers,
10: paroling around in a town that he is not part of.
12: Yeah, he's from...
10: Where was he from?
12: Oh, no, actually, he's from Naperville. Everybody else, Romeoville, Aurora, Romeoville, and
10: Plainfield,
12: right? And one from Plainfield.
10: Yeah. So he's there. I don't get it. With a bunch of 17-year-olds, 18-year-olds.
12: Yeah. Kind of creepy.
10: It's weird. I mean, who are his parents too?
12: Yeah.
10: He hasn't grown up, obviously. And four felonies still sitting out there?
12: Four warrants.
10: Four warrants.
12: For his arrest. So one he's trying to rough up a police officer. They got him. And
10: well, I mean, I really do appreciate, I mean, look, you can only have so many police out there. So the fact that they even got 36 citations.
12: That sends a message.
10: You have to grab the person, make them stand there without running away as you write the ticket.
12: Yep.
10: I mean, that's like a one-on-one.
12: Yes.
10: That's a one-on-one. Would they have 36? We didn't even get to ask him, but I don't know how many police officers they had working that.
12: Well, here's one of the store owners from Standard Goods and his reaction to Monday.
13: It gets to be a little chaotic at some times, and but for the most part, things went okay last night. I mean, the biggest thing was that the Naperville police were prepared, and I mean, they were heroic. I saw an underage drinking ticket being given. I saw the disorderly conduct ticket. And these are tickets I saw myself being given. So they're out there, and these kids are getting cited. So, I mean, hopefully that kind of stuff helps.
12: And talk to the kids. Like, now that all the kids are done with school on my block, I have five different CPS schools where kids attend, two Catholic schools. I found out about a teen takeover that's happening tonight and tomorrow night on the lake. You're laughing at me. It's on the lakefront. Okay, I'm a nerd. I called police. It's on the lakefront between Lawrence and Foster. They're going to meet tonight and tomorrow night. So I told them to tell me about it because, you know, why not?
10: Oh, here's a good text message. I think the fee should be confiscation of cell phones for 2 weeks.
12: Ooh.
10: Or till community service is completed. Love it.
12: I want them to pick up garbage.
10: That's a good idea, too. Let's go to Greg and LaGrange. He wants to weigh in.
14: You know what's funny in a sad way? The way the councilman explained that the police had to find creative ways to apply the law that's on the books. How about the minors? You find the parents. You nail the kids and you find the parents. Make it hurt. I mean, we've seen how far this has progressed. Do we have to get to an incident like Henry Novak in England? Is that what we have to get to? Is that what it gets to?
10: Yeah.
14: I mean, let's think about how Illinois changed from what it was in the past over the last 100 years to what we have now. I mean, nobody should look at Illinois in a vacuum and say, oh God, it's just this administration that caused all the problems. It's the slow creeping corruption and problems over the years that have caused the problem. Yep. We need to stop and create a firewall and do what's right, but to find creative ways to stop what should be stopped by law, that's scary.
12: I know. Well, it's because of the Safety Act, and he mentioned that. Thank you so much, Greg, for the phone call.
10: I mean,
12: I think confiscation of cell phones, you want to hit a teen hard? Oh, you take away their cell phone until they complete their community work. That's a great idea.
10: There's a little bit of a nexus there because that's how they communicate, and they find each other, and they decide that there's a takeover that they want to attend. So there's a... Yeah, I mean, I think it'd be reasonable, but I don't know how you'd really enforce that. And, well, you know, Naperville, honestly, for... for decades now, really, for a good 20 years. That's been the place where you go. There's a lot of good nightlife, bars, what going on. But
12: the beautiful fire pits, and then you can walk along the river.
10: But nobody wants to be subjected to this. And you'll even see a lot of young families out strolling their babies around. Do they really want to be subjected to this, too? No. And it's just, it's so bad. So
12: we had a pretty quiet weekend for teen takeovers last weekend.
10: But we still had 18 shot and I think 4 killed or something.
12: We did. But I'm just saying the teen takeover wise. And I had to let the mayor know that that's because we had graduations on Friday night and Saturday night and Saturday during the day. So people were busy with their families. There were no teen takeovers. Now that's going to change. The fact that now school's out, last day officially was yesterday. CPS is out. Suburbs are out. That's why they're meeting. They don't have to wait for the weekends. So I asked Mayor Johnson, how are those CVIs doing? What grade would you give them?
15: We all know what happened with the mob actions, teen takeovers at Hyde Park. How would you rate their performance and what did they do wrong?
16: Well, I mean, look, our goal is to keep people safe, right? And any act of violence, one act of violence is one too many, right? I mean, constantly be the first to speak directly to the idea that we have to do more, right? That work doesn't stop because we had zero homicides during the Memorial Day weekend. But the fact of the matter is we did lose a life to gun violence. A 2-year-old got their hands on a weapon and shot themselves, right? I mean, shot themselves. So we're not patting ourselves on the back. In terms of how we do our work, the vast majority of these...
12: I'm already bored.
10: I'm tired of him. Forget it.
12: He has no answer.
10: No.
12: Because he doesn't know. And we're spending millions of our own tax dollars for these CVIs, that's what they call them, the violence interrupters. And they're not doing their job.
10: Yeah, well, the reason that he doesn't give a grade is because then that becomes the headline. You know, it's a B, it's a C, because that's what the Daily Herald did to me.
12: Oh yeah,
10: when I was running against Sean Kasten. Mm-hmm. Rate Donald Trump. Well, you know what? I give him an A on his economy and taxes, and Illinois is failing in that area. Well, that was the headline. Ives gives Trump an A. Not the rest of it.
12: Well, what was the rest of it? What was the real story?
10: Well, there's
12: a lot there's other things. Right.
10: Yeah, no, there were other issues as well that he was doing well on, you know.
12: Oh, so he avoided the gotcha question. Well, you know what?
10: Yeah, what he did.
12: Mm-hmm. Since I'm stopping a teen takeover tomorrow night, can I have some CVI money? You know, I mean, I'm a violence interrupter, okay? Should get some of the tax dollars.
10: Oh, okay. Why don't you just join up with Arnie Duncan? All right, let's go quickly to Scott in Frankfurt. Scott, welcome to the program.
17: Hi, how you doing? I got a question regarding these teen takeovers with finding charges or coming up with charges against the adults that are meandering in with all the children. I don't understand why they couldn't get charged with... felony child endangerment. It's just being involved with something illegal and amongst juveniles. I couldn't see how that wouldn't be child endangerment. Get the adults with that. That would deter them.
10: Well, there were some charges made. It looks like there were charges for battery, charges for obstructing, identification.
12: Lying who you are.
10: Yeah, charges for assault.
17: Child endangerment's a felony, though. So
10: yes, yeah.
17: That would stop them.
10: Yeah, the 23-year-old was arrested on a charge of obstructing a peace officer on 4 outstanding warrants and issued a citation for crossing a roadway outside of a crosswalk. So jaywalking, like you said.
12: But once they arrested him, they ran his record and then found out, this guy has 4 outstanding warrants.
10: Yep.
17: But in the future, if somebody understands that there might be a felony levied against them because they're doing something wrong with a bunch of children,
10: well, this
17: might stop other people from doing it in the future. That's what this is about.
10: Yeah. You know, I don't know what the legal definition is for that particular crime. So I'm sure they're doing whatever they possibly can. Here's an arrest for a charge of
17: vague.
10: Yeah.
17: I drive a school bus part time, and if we step off the school bus with the keys in the ignition and a child's in that bus, that's a charge.
12: Yep. Right. I know there's different rules for different people. Yep. Scott, thank you so much for the phone call. We really appreciate it. All right.
10: We'll be right back.
12: Coming up next, this is your My gal pal is running for mayor. What?
10: She's not my gal pal. Susana Mendoza running for mayor.
12: My gal pal. Bye. I will be right back.
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12: All right, so Susana Mendoza made a big announcement. But first, she went on a string of interviews with local media talking about teen takeovers and what she would do.
25: The reality of it is that these aren't just like fun parties or innocent parties that go a little aloof.
26: Mm-hmm.
25: People have died at these teen takeovers. People have been shot. Maybe they didn't die. They survived because we have great health care now in the city of Chicago, trauma centers. But the reality of it is that it is not safe for those people who go to that. Not all of them are kids, let's be clear. Mm-hmm. But the ones that do go there shouldn't be there. They shouldn't be there to cause mayhem in the communities that they go, whether it's at the beach or it's on a residential block. And we're only going to see this continue to escalate if there's no accountability for this behavior.
27: You mentioned accountability in your response.
12: Accountability, hold the parents.
10: Well, I mean, she's definitely been wanting to run for mayor. Everybody's known about it for a long time. She waited, obviously, until after the end of the spring session. And because she put an op-ed in the Tribune just yesterday, and this one was on a different topic. This was on Chicago Public Schools. Every morning, my son walks into a Chicago Public School building with the same hopes every child deserves.
12: Dear Diary.
10: To feel educated, safe, challenged, supported, and inspired. And every morning, thousands of CPS educators walk into those same buildings carrying an enormous responsibility that too often goes unrecognized. I mean, total pandering to what's really going on. And then, of course, her announcement today, I'm talking Boring with a capital B.
0: I've been thinking about this for a long time.
1: Dear John.
0: About how a city this
1: Dear
0: strong
1: diary.
0: Should work better Dear for the people who built it. In neighborhoods across the city, we show up, we work hard, and we look out for each other. That's the Chicago way.
10: No, we don't. We do teen takeovers. We destroy Jackson Park. We gentrify it so the people living there can't live there anymore. We hand out crony money to our NGOs. Like, what the hell is she talking about? We have a disparity in property taxes where the poor pay more than the rich.
12: Yeah.
10: What the hell she, I mean, so this is a, this, I mean, her whole record needs to be absolutely distilled because she's been the comptroller now. All right. And she couldn't be less transparent on that website. You can't find any information. And she should be the person who has, who had been leading the charge maybe on bringing out a lot of that information. And of course, she says, of course, in her budget, because she addressed the budget too, she says the FY27 budget preserves the rainy day fund and highlights legislation on crematory oversight and TIF fund use. What? That's your statement?
12: We'll dive into it. Coming up, Watchdog Wednesday, and I would not celebrate if I were Spencer Pratt. We'll explain.
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2: News. I'm Chris Foster. President Trump says Iran's badly injured supreme leader is involved in peace talks.
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2: The president on the New York Post Pod Force One podcast. One person's killed, dozens injured in an Iranian drone attack on Kuwait's main airport. Republican Steve Hilton leads the California governor's race with about 60% of the votes counted.
4: Everyone can see we're going in the wrong direction. We can offer Californians a new direction.
2: Democrats Javier Becerra and Tom Steyer are in second and third at this point. The top two advance to the general election. Los Angeles Mayor Karen Bass survives her primary.
5: Over these last 3.5 years, we have laid a foundation. And we're going to build on that foundation.
2: She'll face Republican Spencer Pratt or another Democrat, Mitch Romney. 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
6: This afternoon will bring partly sunny skies and warm temperatures with a high of 83. Tonight, expect partly cloudy conditions with a low of 63. Tomorrow will be partly sunny and very warm with breezy conditions in the afternoon and a high of 88. I'm meteorologist Jason Caterina on AM 560, The Answer.
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24: AM 560. The Answer. I always feel like
10: somebody's watching me. All right. One of my favorite parts of the week. Great music, too. But before we get to the watchdogs, we always have to do a little bit of cleanup on previous topics. And we had a hot topic today on the Susana Mendoza thing. Kevin from Austin, Texas, previously from Illinois, wants to weigh in on this one. Kevin, welcome to the program.
9: Thanks for having me on. Yeah, I want to wait the whole judgment on Susan Mendoza. I want to see what the police have to say about her, because sometimes I think she does support the police. Oh. Just the impression that I get from her.
12: Oh, no. She's a big supporter of police. Her brother, Joaquin, he's a former Chicago Police Department detective sergeant. And I know he got really sick during COVID when he was out working, and that's why he's retired. But she comes to every event to raise money for fallen officers. By the way, we're having one this Friday at Hattie's from 6 to 9 in Rosemont. We'll see you there, 6 to 9. And she will be there.
9: Yeah.
12: Bartending. Yeah. And she goes to every court appearance. Anytime a police officer is injured or murdered, she is right there sitting in the front row with John Catanzaro. Yeah.
9: And she comes off as very pleasant, that type of thing. I hope she's a velvet hammer. I think you guys heard that term before. I hope that when she's in, if she gets elected, that's the reputation that she has.
10: Well, okay. Yeah. Thanks a lot, Kevin. That hope may be in vain, in my opinion, because honestly, like another texter said, she was Madigan's attack dog. That was what she was known for. That's what she did. And on top of that, I just want to put a little bit of a data point on it before we get to John and Kirk. She's out here with another statement on the spring legislative session, and she says she's especially pleased to see that the budget keeps intact the rainy day fund, which is an essential tool for the Illinois Office of Comptroller to use in the event of economic downturns, and that all the required deposits and transfers will occur in the new budget year. The fund's balance is estimated to grow to nearly $2.7 billion. Well, right now, it's $2.4 billion. But honestly, Indiana has a $2.3 billion rainy fund already, and they're a much smaller state than the state of Illinois. So these guys pat themselves on the back for a rainy day fund. When they spend every single dime and then borrow more, which is what is in the new budget, $800 to $900 million of more taxes and $3.8 billion in new borrowing, and then to say, "Oh, but we've got this rainy day fund." Your rainy day fund is a joke. It's an absolute joke, and I just can't stand it when politicians get up there and essentially, tell a bunch of lies. So I wanted to put that in.
12: Okay.
10: All right. Thank you for getting that off my chest.
12: That was good. It was the real story.
10: Absolutely.
12: That's why we're called the real story.
10: Okay. All right. Let's bring in the watchdogs, though. It is Watchdog Wednesday, and they always have great stories for us to follow up on. Let's start with John John, welcome to the program, and I am very curious about the total cost of District 95's FOIA lawsuit. Is this a school district spending lots of money to not reveal information that they are then sued over and have to reveal anyway? Is that what's going on?
11: That's correct, Jeannie. Thanks for having us. District 95 down here in Paris. Back in 2023, I requested a copy of a federal grand jury subpoena issued to the school district, and they denied giving it to me. And they paid that attorney $5,300 to deny the FOIA request. So we sued them, and two to three years later, the local judge ordered them to provide the subpoena with a whole bunch of redactions. So then we appealed that to the appellate court, and then the appellate court ruled in our favor, overturned the local judge, and said, you know, they need to provide all of the subpoena unredacted, and they also need to relook at paying our attorney fees. So after that, in April or so of this year, we entered into a settlement agreement with the school district. They provide the unredacted subpoena, which, by the way, two of the newly indicted administrators were named in that subpoena. A third one that was indicted was not named in that subpoena. And they paid our attorney $75,000, and then their insurance company forked out an additional about $72,000 to their attorneys to defend the FOIA lawsuit. So total about $152,000. It's ridiculous.
10: $152,000 for not giving you documents that you were definitely lawfully allowed to have.
11: Yeah, it was one document, and I told them when they denied it, I said, look, the governor had to provide his subpoena. You think you guys are special? Apparently they thought they were, and they weren't.
10: Especially stupid, that's what they are. I mean, this is a school district. Enrollment is 859 students. 70% of them, 70% are low-income students. I think they could spend $152,000 in a lot better ways than denying a FOIA request.
11: Yeah, but you know that some of the local residents think that we should never ask for the FOIA to begin with because it would have cost them money.
10: Boy, you need a new school board there. I gotta tell you.
11: Well, they do.
12: What are they hiding?
11: This all happened in the previous school board and previous superintendent.
10: Okay, so
12: there is hope for them.
11: Yeah.
10: Good. Good, and there's hope for them because you've revealed what's going on there. So I appreciate what you're doing.
11: Yeah, hopefully, there may be another indictment coming down on a former employee there, so we'll see.
10: Okay, let's go to your second story. A State Board of Elections to hold a public hearing on complaint against the Madison County Board Chairman. He's a Republican, and he's got some sort of election complaint.
11: Yeah, he was formerly, I believe, county treasurer, and then he ran for county board chairman, won that seat. And the complaint, it was a four-part complaint. Three parts were dismissed, and one part was upheld that it was complained about legitimate complaint, and so they had to have a public hearing to hear both sides, similar to a court, but with the state election board. And it comes down to their allegations were that a lot of around 8 or 10 PACs that nobody's heard of file using post office boxes, no physical addresses, made large donations totaling about $50,000 to the board chairman. And repeated smaller donations, all in a short time frame. And when the plaintiff sent registered mail, certified mail to those addresses found on the D4 form, it was always turned undeliverable. So he filed a complaint alleging that they were just fake PACs, and that the source of the money wasn't adequately identified on the D-4.
10: So he received about $50,000 from 10 different PACs.
11: Yeah.
10: So average of $5,000. And look, the Democrats have a lot of different workarounds too. This is a complaint against Chris Slusher, Madison County chairman right now.
11: And we'll see what happens when the election board has their hearing and their public hearing. So, and we may go to it and live stream it. I don't know. We haven't figured that out yet.
10: Yep. Okay. So you're just like putting out a report on it. So that's good. Mm-hmm. All right. Okay. Let's turn to Kirk. Kirk, laws, why have them, you say, about Douglas County? Please tell.
13: Well, thanks for having us, Jeannie. I say Douglas County, but we've written several articles on several counties where laws why even have them? They're not being enforced. They're not being followed. Mm-hmm. And who's the key person that can make that happen? The state's attorneys. And in Douglas County, 10 months ago, we ran the story on the Murdoch Township Road Commissioner, who was not even living in the county by his own admission. By the records that we obtained from the state's attorney, proved the addresses provided were bogus. There was no proper voter registration address. And through this, entire deal, clear back again, 10 months ago, we continue to get updates from the state's attorney as to when he's going to do something about it. Well, I haven't made a decision yet. I'm waiting on the investigation. Once the investigation's done, a decision will be made, probably next week. And then it became finally, almost 8 months later, it's expected shortly after the first of the year. Well, we're in June now. So I sent him another, request for information. Where are we at on this? And he basically says, I'll let you know, when we know something. It's taken longer than expected, but you'll be advised when a decision's been reached. And still no decision. And it's not the attorney general that we're waiting on. I confirm that because a lot of times they'll default to the attorney general when it comes to local political stuff because they don't want to upset their political base. Nope, it's the state's attorney. It's his decision, and he still won't make the decision.
10: What recourse do you have if he won't charge? And he won't take this guy out of office who is illegally in office because he doesn't even live there. Then what can you do?
13: It would require a resident of the county to file a writ of mandamus to force the law to be followed, force compliance. And all that would do is basically remove him from office. Where's the accountability? There's been a criminal investigation. It's in the hands of the state's attorney. He won't release it. But at the same time, he's not pressing charges yet. He's not saying he won't, but he's not saying he will. And, you can't have the report because it's exempt under FOIA because this is, potentially a judicial matter. Well, potentially, we're 10 months into this, and the guy continues to collect a paycheck that he's not entitled to.
10: And the trustees aren't doing anything either. They're not taking him out of office. They're not saying you need to resign. No, nobody locally is pushing it.
13: Well, there's locals that have told the board and the state's attorney you need to do something, but the board itself, no, they're not taking any action. They could have declared the seat vacant once they, all this was uncovered and exposed to them. And I thought the supervisor was going to do that after my first communication with her. But nope, they've all circled the wagons. Nope, that's their guy. And here we are 10 months later, and another road commissioner is not doing his job.
10: Did he vote in the primary at a fake address? Which address did he use to vote, or did he not vote?
12: That's a good question.
13: That's a great question, and we will dive into the voter registration records for Douglas County. We haven't gotten those yet.
10: I'll look it up right now. Send me his name.
12: Hang him high eyes. Let's go.
13: There you go. William Deckard.
10: William Decker. Jeepers.
13: Deckard. D-E-C-K-A-R-D, William Deckard.
10: All right. Well, okay. This is so frustrating. I mean, multiple criminal acts here, quite frankly. Improper registration, lying about where you live to be able to run for office. I mean, come on.
13: Right. And the sad part is this is becoming a common practice, both with road commissioners that don't live anywhere near where they're supposed to. And state's attorneys, it's just another county where, you know, the laws really don't mean anything. Or why? They never give you an answer why they're not making a decision.
10: Well, I just figured it out. I just figured it out what's happening. Okay. The state's attorney is waiting for them to change the law so that you don't have to live in district to be the road commissioner. You know your old mantra, break the law, change the law? That's what's happening.
13: Yep.
14: Oh, there you go.
10: Yeah.
13: That's what I think. It wouldn't surprise me a bit. Now, on a brighter note, Rochester Township, just outside of Springfield, I did get word this week that the road commissioner there resigned. And it turns out that board basically says, look, we're going to get a hold of watchdogs to expose what's going on if you don't resign. And lo and behold, he resigned. And they didn't want any fanfare over it. They cleaned it up internally. But the guy was doing stuff that was completely outside of his authority, and the board did the right thing, and they fixed it. But they had to threaten him to get it accomplished.
10: Okay. Hey, listen, I really appreciate you guys' work highlighting this stuff. And, you know, listeners, you know, you got to pay attention to these what's happening locally. All sorts of little stuff is happening, and you don't even know about it, but you could be part of the solution. Run for local office and clean it up. John and Kirk, thanks so much for joining us on Watchdog Wednesday. We really appreciate you.
11: Thank you.
13: Thank you.
12: All right, have a great day. 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
12: All right. Stayed up all night, waiting. That time difference is a pain in the butt, you know what? Fangirl. So about midnight, he spoke. Spencer Pratt, he spoke. But, you know, the microphone, we're not going to play it because it was so, there were so many people crowding around him. You could barely say. He said he's ready for the fight. He's going to, you know, he's going to get geared up for another 5 months of this. Because it's a long slog.
10: It's exhausting.
12: Yes.
10: He's doing exhausting to keep up the energy and the money coming in and the new ideas and not standing stale. It's a lot of work.
12: And he's going to have to talk more than just being a victim of the Palisades fire. I think he's going to have to expand it a little bit more. Mm-hmm. Keep doing the AI generated campaign ads. They're great because they're exposing. Like, you see MacArthur Park. And when I was in LA last, when I went there, I was mortified because that used to be a beautiful park. Think of Grant Park and the Bean. And then think of it with homeless encampment all around the bean. That's what LA has turned into.
10: But are we jumping ahead of ourselves? Do we even think that after 10 days of voting mail-in ballots that it's going to be Spencer Pratt?
12: Well, here's the deal. Okay, so that's why I don't think Spencer Pratt should celebrate. So Bass is ahead by 34.5% of the vote. Spencer Pratt has 30%. Rahman has 22%. But they're 40,000 votes apart. And mail-in and absentee ballots that normally benefit Democrats, they're going to count them for the next few days. And we're talking about anywhere from 100,000 to 140,000 mail-in absentee ballots. Here's NBC saying, yeah, this could go away for Spencer Pratt real quick.
0: Remember, the final piece of the puzzle that we won't know tonight, right, is the late arriving vote by mail. And we're talking about probably like a third of the vote in Los Angeles. We're probably not going to be getting until tomorrow and maybe days to come after tomorrow. The mail can still come in after Election Day. And there's indications, and there's certainly a ton of precedent here, that late arriving vote by mail is going to be significantly more Democratic friendly than all of the other vote, meaning that would be good news for Bass.
10: Right.
0: That would be good news for Rahman. Mm-hmm. If she's going to come out of tonight behind Pratt, it's a huge if, but if she's going to come out of tonight behind Pratt, well, it's not a huge if at this point. She would then have an opportunity if she's close enough to catch him with that. But that is a 25,000 vote pad there. 8 percentage points that Pratt has managed to build.
12: So this is how they cheat. Because I'm having flashbacks to Caruso and Bass 4 years ago in the general election. They were tied when everybody went to sleep. And then 10 days later, after these absentee ballots were counted, she won by 10% of the vote. Bull jive. I mean, he was such a great candidate, savvy businessman, related to the people. I love Spencer Pratt, but he was so much better than Spencer Pratt. I mean, just because he's more, they're two different candidates, and I wish Spencer Pratt well, but don't count your chickens before they're hatched.
10: Well, another interesting news, right next door in Iowa, Republican Representative Randy Feenstra, who was endorsed by President Donald Trump, lost his primary in the race for governor to Zach Lyon, who's a conservative farmer, who was endorsed by former U.S. Rep. Steve King. Steve King had his own problems, He also had a personal beef with Feenstra. So it just goes to tell you that just because you go to Congress, you may be disassociated from what's happening more locally and unaware. And so Feenstra lost. That's a big deal. But, you know, he was a little bit, he wasn't that conservative. Another person who lost is Dusty Johnson, lost in South Dakota. South Dakota has one congressman. One. And Dusty's
12: been there. One congressional seat.
10: He's probably been there, I don't know, 3-4 terms already. So he's well known around the state. He lost the governor primary race. Now, the person my sister was supporting, who was like the real, real solid conservative, mm-hmm. he got fourth place. Dusty Johnson got third. And then two other guys got in the top two spots. But I mean, he lost big. He didn't just come in second. He came in third.
12: Wow.
10: So, I mean, it's interesting. Yeah.
12: 312-642-5600. Let's go to Bob in Buffalo Grove. Good morning, Bob. How are you?
3: Doing pretty good. Question for you, and educate me. Is this a primary type thing, or is there going to be a runoff?
12: No. They go head to head, or the LA mayoral race, they go head to head in November.
3: November. Okay.
12: Yes.
3: Here's my issue, because I saw this data last night. There are 3 million Democrats in L.A., but only 1.1 million Republicans. So Bass has got a pool of 3 times as many voters. Independents is actually more than the Republicans. So if you look at the numbers, Pratt has got an uphill battle to get the Democrats or the independents to flip.
12: Oh, yeah. No, he does.
10: Yeah,
12: thanks, Bob.
10: There's no doubt about that. Yep.
3: Yeah.
10: All right.
3: Have a good day.
10: You too. All right. Quickly, Michael on the south side. Michael, you got like 30 seconds.
14: Jeannie, Amy, thank you so much for taking my call. Mayor Johnson has to leave office like yesterday, but Mendoza may have a problem because the local media is going to bring up her connection to Ed Burke.
12: Oh, yeah.
10: Oh, that's true. He was a sugar daddy for her. Look, she's such an insider. Make no doubt about it. She sat there in the legislature for 10 years and did nothing but vote for terrible budgets, pension bonds that we are still paying off. She voted for those. It's like over 20 years later, we're still paying those off. Her record's not that great. And she was Madigan's attack dog. She did whatever he wanted to her to do. Whatever Madigan wanted, Mendoza was there to help supply the vote and the support.
12: Thank you so much for listening to us. We'll see you back here tomorrow morning at 11 a.m. God bless and God bless America.
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2: The head of Homeland Security defending ICE, Lisa Brady, Fox News. As Secretary Mark Wayne Mullen spends a second day on Capitol Hill.
3: We enforce the law. And because they're doing so, it's racism.
2: Facing Democrat-led criticism over the treatment of immigrants.
4: The cruelty runs to the top of DHS, weaponizing the immigration system for your president and this administration racist grievances.
2: New Jersey Congresswoman LaMonica McIver has been indicted on federal charges accused of assaulting officers last year outside a detention center in Newark where recent protests have turned into violent confrontations.
3: I have no problem with people peacefully protesting. I believe in our First Amendment. Peacefully. Delaney Hall, I've had officers bit, hit, scratched. We had one get threatened they were going to kill him and his family. That's peaceful.
2: Mullen also denies mistreatment of detainees. Secretary of State Marco Rubio also spending a second day on the Hill for hearings on the State Department budget, focusing heavily on Iran after a ceasefire was tested again overnight. Rubio says that starts with Iran attacking a commercial ship.
5: The U.S. will respond to that attack by shooting down those drones that are trying to sink a commercial civilian vessel illegally and unlawfully. At that point, the Iranians will respond to that by targeting some facility in the region in retribution.
2: This time, Iran attacking sites in Bahrain and Kuwait, where drones killed one person, wounding dozens at the main airport. This year's first tropical storm has formed, Amanda, far out in the Pacific with no watches or warnings posted.
6: Forecasters at NOAA predict a strong El Nino will likely create more Pacific cyclones this summer while keeping the number potentially lower in the Atlantic.
2: Fox's Evan Brown. Amanda is about 1,500 miles out from the tip of Mexico's Baja California Peninsula. 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
7: This afternoon will bring partly sunny skies and warm temperatures with a high of 83. Tonight, expect partly cloudy conditions with a low of 63. Tomorrow, anticipate partly sunny skies and very warm weather, becoming breezy in the afternoon with a high of 88. I'm meteorologist Jason Caterina on AM 560, The Answer.
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6: Hey, welcome to the Scott Jennings Show. I'm your guest host, Carl Jackson, sitting in for the great Scott Jennings. He will be back with you next week. This will be my last day filling in this week. Jennifer Horn back with you on Thursday and Friday. As a matter of fact, I'm going to have Jennifer Horn on with me in the next hour, and we're going to be discussing all things California, the California primaries, obviously, six states held primaries last night. And perhaps I'll get to some of those, but I got to be honest with you, the ones that I'm, listen, all of them will have an impact, no doubt, no way, some shape, form, during the midterms. I'm specifically concerned, about California, or I'm specifically, I should say, excited and concerned about California. You see, Steve Hilton has performed extremely well in the gubernatorial primary. I think it's clear, it's going to be 1-2 Becerra, Steve Hilton. As far as Spencer Pratt is concerned, he performed extremely well in the LA mayor's race. And I am convinced that it's 1-2 Bass and Spencer Pratt. I'm extremely concerned that these ballot measures continue. People can, that LA County, that the state of California can continue counting ballots for 7 days, as long as they're postmarked election day. That is absolutely insane, given the fact that there's mass mail-in voting that occurs there, mass mail-out voting of these ballots that occur there. So we will get into that with Jennifer Horn and what she's seeing, what she's hearing on the ground. Cannot wait to speak to her. Also, Xi Van Fleet, the anti-communist activist, is going to be on with us. I think she's on in the second hour as well. Okay, so she's on with us in the second hour. So for those of you that do get to hear the second hour, make sure that you stay tuned for that. If it's played at a later time or tomorrow or morning in some places, make sure you tune in for that because it's going to be a jam-packed and a great second hour. And the reason why I'm bringing both of them on is because I have a thing. I'm going to talk about the latest what's popping off in Iran. I'll give you my take and the take that I always give when it comes to Iran. And I'll do that. I'll do that momentarily. But I did come up with a theme, and now I'm going through my notes. And I was thinking about this when it came to Graham Plattner. This story doesn't get old. This story isn't going to get old. It seems to me that there's a new scandal that emerges daily when it comes to Graham Plattner. But the Democrat Party is proving something to us. And I want to make it emphatically clear here that Democrats do not care about character. They care about communism. Guys, I don't say that lightly. I was messing around with that theme earlier and I was like, I'm not a conspiracy theorist and I don't like being a flamethrower, for the sake of being a flamethrower. But I've just thought about this. There's no doubt in my mind, and I'm sure in yours too, that the Democrat Party have been co-opted. Not only do you see communists, you see people like this Ramaswamy guy in the New Jersey district. I believe it's District 12. Forgive me. I forget off the top of my head who won his primary in New Jersey. He will be going up against whatever Republican he's going to be going up against in the November election. But not only are we voting for communists inside of the United States of America, because you have people that are clearly clueless, but we're starting to vote for Islamists too. And when I think about these stories that I'll be talking about today as a whole, Iran fits in. I know there's some people out there, even within the conservative movement, that'll say Iran isn't America first. No, if you understand communism, if you understand what Islamism is trying to do around the world, across the globe, particularly when it concerns the big Satan and the little Satan, that couldn't be further from the truth. You guys know that President Trump and Israeli Prime Minister Benjamin Netanyahu had it out a little bit. I didn't really believe it at first, but it seems to be confirmed that President Trump, at least for now, they got into a heated discussion, hold out on the bombing when it comes to Beirut, despite the fact that you have a bunch of Hezbollah terrorists that are giving orders from that particular area. President Trump wants to try to make out a deal with the Iranian, with the IRGC. And guys, make no mistake about it. The hardliners, the entire regime, including the regime that remains, are the hardliners. Make no mistake about it. But I think about Iran and I think about this Graham Plattner, the Nepo Nazi baby that the Democrat Party, this guy isn't going anywhere. When he went to that meeting yesterday, there was speculation in Washington, D.C., Graham Plattner did. He was meeting with the Senate Democrats in Washington, D.C., and there was plenty of speculation that they were going to kick this guy to the curb. Now, they still have time to do that, but I knew, based upon this guy's history, that he wasn't going anywhere. He wasn't going to go out without a fight. They weren't going to kick him to the curb. So we're going to talk about that, get into more details about that. There has been a win for Republicans. The SCOTUS sides with the Alabama GOP, so that favorite maps could be drawn there for the GOP. And I would say for freedom. I also want to talk about 60 Minutes. Scott Pelley has been fired from 60 Minutes, rightfully so. I don't take any glee over that, but it was obvious that the man has to go. It was obvious that the man didn't know his place. It was obvious that he didn't realize that he wasn't the boss. It's obvious that the guy is an elite. He's arrogant. He doesn't realize, in my opinion anyway, that he's a propagandist. I don't say that lightly. And maybe I shouldn't say propagandist. I'm not sure if it's intentional or if he's just so biased. He just does not get it. The White House Correspondents' Dinner is back on for July 24th. And what I'm going to try to do to the best of my ability, with the help, again, in the second hour of Xi Van Fleet, the anti-communist activist, and Jennifer Horn talking to us about California elections in depth, is prove to you that Democrats don't care about character. They care about communism. Now, why do I say that? If the Democrats cared about character, oh, also, I'm going to talk to you about Delaney Hall and dismantling Antifa. And frankly, I don't think that story is getting enough play because I really think it exemplifies who the left is, in different fragments of the left, if you will. And so I'm going to get into that. I think the Trump administration, they've been prosecuting some of these guys. I think they need to go no holds barred. I think it needs to be consistent. Breonna Lyman of the Federalist wrote a fantastic column on this the other day. I'm going to go through that with you because I think it is very important. For those of you that are in the listening audience, you're listening to the Scott Jennings Show. My name is Carl Jackson. You can find me online at Carl Jackson Show, at The Carl Jackson Show. I am officially your favorite Christian conservative American that happens to be black. You didn't know that until just right now. Anyway, Lou's got my back right here at AM 950, The Answer, Orlando.com. Sean McConnell is in my ear. Thank you, Greg Eben, producing the program. Rick Lowkey, I know you're out there somewhere. I don't know who we have on the lines, but whomever is on the lines, thank you so much. Appreciate that. Plenty to get to. I want to start with this. I was thinking about America and Americans as we inch closer and closer to our 250th year celebration. I was looking online and it was weird. I was Googling, you know, 10 things. Obviously, there's the Bill of Rights, guys, right? But 10 things that make America unique or American citizens unique. And I was Googling that specifically. I came up with this. There were a bunch of left wing things that came up. They had some good things and some bad things. And I was like, this is stupid. I'm gonna pass on it. But and then I started to think about it and I was like, no, let me share what some others around the world think. This is an article from GoToTutors.com, 15 things that make America stand out for better or worse. Now a lot of these are going to rag on America, but there's some good things too. And then I'm going to tell you why America is great, in my opinion. Photos of, let's see. They say, what are some of the things? Unmatched national park system. That's what outsiders looking in, say makes America great. Astronomical healthcare costs. That's crazy or stands out in America. Extraordinary higher education institutions. They say that stands out. These are foreigners. Staggering incarceration rates, leftists or foreigners. One and the same thing, in my opinion. Cultural export powerhouse, the DEI, diversity, equity, inclusion, distinctive food portion, so we're too fat, constitutional free speech protections, okay, they recognize that, widespread gun ownership, that throws them off, philanthropy culture, they think that's amazing. I got more that I'll introduce on the other side of the break, but I'm going to talk to you about the uncommon citizen, what makes you so great, what makes you so special.
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6: All right, welcome back to The Scott Jennings Show. I'm your guest host, Carl Jackson, sitting in for the great Scott Jennings. And again, a lot happening in Iran. One of the latest things that occurred, you guys, I'm sure you heard overnight, and I'll get back into what makes you guys special as voters, because I want you to consider what's happening right before our eyes. And this actually gives me hope, because the left is exposing who they are. That makes me happy, because I think more and more people will wake up. I love the fact that even in California, more and more voters are starting to wake up. I've watched numerous videos of voters in California that said, hey, I'm a Democrat, but I'm just absolutely sick of it. It's hard to ignore what's happening right before your eyes. I even watched a video of a guy that was formerly homeless, and he said everything that Spencer Pratt is talking about, he basically submitted himself to 10 years or so prior. Now he's clean, he's doing okay, and so for that reason alone, he decided to vote for Spencer Pratt in the primary, because he said, listen, I don't know who I'm going to vote for in the general, but this guy made sense. He did. He talked about the things that I needed to do basically to get off the street. I know that it works. So I want to give him a chance to get to the general so that we can have a choice as to who gives us the better choices. And that's what it's all about. That's what the left wants to try and curtail. They were ready to get rid of the jungle primary system as soon as they were afraid that it would be Chad Bianco, who, man, thank you, Chad Bianco, for getting in the race. Obviously, we know now it didn't pay off. And perhaps, it's just something you have to think about when you're in the blue city. You may have to coalesce behind one candidate. And I thought Democrats might do that. They never did. So the left weren't able to curtail their voters, spread out all over the place. And now, so that's good for Steve Hilton. I just think, I don't know if he would have won it right out. But still, you want the numbers as high as possible. All right. So just real quick, and then I want to get to what makes you special in the United States of America. All right. So first off, this from Breitbart had tips. Self-defense strikes were launched by U.S. military assets across the Persian Gulf overnight into this morning with a host of ballistic missiles and drones fired at ships in Gulf countries by Iran, obliterated in the process. Obviously, what Iran is trying to do, or Iran, in my opinion, is make sure that these Gulf states rue the day, if you will, that they decided to get in bed in any way, shape, or form with the United States of America. It has had adverse effects. It has worked in the backwards for Iran thus far. I think it will. I think that will continue to happen. The article goes on to say the targeted strikes on Keshem Island and the beleaguered Strait of Hormuz were, quote, in response to attempted attacks by Iran across the Middle East. This is according to U.S. Central Command. The BBC reports that CENTCOM said Iran had fired two missiles at Kuwait and three at Bahrain, all of which broke apart or were intercepted. Iran claimed it had attacked successfully U.S. bases and helicopters in a regional country using missiles and drones in retaliation, but offered no evidence to support the allegation. Okay, so I'm going to say something. Iran is the snake of the head. I believe that it's time for the United States of America to go ahead and poop or get off the pot. And I say that it's not easy to say. I was on air. I can't even recall who I was sitting in for at the time. And listen, President Trump is the best foreign policy that I've seen, best foreign policy president, that I've seen in my lifetime. I love the way that he goes about foreign policy. What he's doing in the Western Hemisphere is brilliant. What he's doing in the Middle East with the Abraham Accords, absolutely brilliant. I'm going to say something that might offend some of you guys. And listen, you can holler at me at Carl Jackson Show, Facebook, Instagram, and X. I think he needs to get the J.D. Vances out of his ear. President Trump instincts are spot on when it comes to Iran. And all this cease firing, waiting and stuff like that, giving Iran the time to rebuild their munitions and all this kind of stuff and play this game. I don't think it's helpful. I don't think it's helpful. And I think you have to cut off the head of the snake. That's what President Trump wanted to do. He's been talked out of it by people like Erdogan and no doubt in my mind by the J.D. Vance factions inside of the White House. At least that's my opinion. I think that's a bad move because I'm sorry to say this. J.D. Vance is no Donald Trump. I mean, it's as simple as that to me. I hope that he's the next president or a Rubio or DeSantis. But listen, there's only going to be one president for such a time as this, that can end this nonsense happening with Iran, that can cut off the snake of not only Islamism, but Marxism. Because remember, Islamism has adopted Marxism in order to advance their agenda. And so you see it spreading to places like New York City with Mamdani. You see it spreading with, the guy El Said in Michigan. You see it spreading in New Jersey with Hamawami, and it's time to put a stop to this. President Trump, in my opinion, is the only man on the planet that can do it. So we'll get into that. And again, what makes you special? I promise, on the other side.
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21: News. I'm Therese Crowley. President Trump says he's getting along rather well with the new Ayatollah, disfigured in U.S. strikes on Iran, joining on peace talks, telling the New York Post Pod Force One.
22: Would you like to meet him or meet any of the Iranians in person?
23: I've never thought of it, actually. It's a very good question. I'll think of it. Yeah, I'd like to meet him. I'd like to meet everybody. I'd like to meet him. I think we probably will meet at some point, depending on how it all works out.
21: President Trump's pick for Iowa Governor Randy Feenstra edged out in the GOP primary by Zach Lahn, who aligned with the MAHA movement. California primary voters make a strong show for GOP candidate Steve Hilton, leading Democrat Javier Becerra for governor, and Republican Spencer Pratt running number two to Mayor Karen Bass.
24: Ready, you know, because I literally could not be more excited.
21: And the FBI shot a suspect dead at the Chase Bank building in Bakersfield, California. Hostages unharmed. 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
20: Now, your official weather forecast from the Air Right Heating and Cooling Weather Center.
25: This afternoon will bring partly sunny skies and warm temperatures with a high of 83. Tonight, expect partly cloudy conditions with a low of 63. Tomorrow will be partly sunny and very warm with breezy conditions in the afternoon and a high of 88. I'm meteorologist Jason Caterina on AM 560, The Answer.
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6: 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That is The Carl Jackson Show. I will be on tonight going over this stuff with you in great detail. So make sure you tune in. We're on live, or you can just whenever you wherever you go to get your podcast, you can listen to it later. But I'm going to be going through all of these stories, breaking them up and putting them out as podcasts. So you can look forward to that. The Carl Jackson Show, wherever you go to get your podcast, por favor. All right. So what makes the United States citizen special? Actually, absolutely nothing. Absolutely nothing. We're no different. We're no special. We're not any more special than any other citizen in any other country. But what makes this country special is our Judeo-Christian value system, is our Constitution, it's our Bill of Rights. That's what sets this nation apart. And I'll talk to you about this. I talked to you briefly or somewhat about this the other day. This is something I think we have a duty to fight for and a duty to withhold. And I think it's so important that we understand the times that we're living in. That's why I'm going to have Jennifer Horn on in the next hour. That's why I'm going to have Xi Van Fleet on, who escaped Mao's Cultural Revolution in China. And so I look forward to speaking with her. I had an interview with her a few weeks ago on my podcast, and in long form. So you can go check that out, The Carl Jackson Show, wherever you go to get your podcast. I won't be able to spend as much time with her today, obviously, but I wanted to make sure that I get her on because it's so crucial to understand what we're seeing here. And she's seen flashes of things that she saw in Mao's China. And she's like, oh my God, I can't sit back anymore. I can't be quiet anymore. And she's become an anti-communist activist within the United States of America. But our Constitution, our Bill of Rights, these are the things that set us apart. The First Amendment, the freedom of religion, speech, press, the right to address your government for grievances. I mean, this is not heard of anywhere else. The Second Amendment, the right to be able to bear arms. Why is that important? Why is that so crucial? Why is that so important? It's simple, because we love life. We love life in the United States. Now, some abortionists may have something different to say. Some pro-choice people. I'm a pro-lifer. I'm not ashamed of that. I don't hide from that. I'm a pro-lifer. And honestly, here's why I know I can't support a candidate. If they don't believe in the Second Amendment, I know they won't believe in anything else, because I know that they won't believe in life. If they won't fight hard for it, they don't protect it. I don't believe them in regard to protecting virtually anything else. The same is true with abortion. And frankly, not that they're one in the same, because they're not. But life is life. So if you don't protect life, I really don't trust you as a politician. It doesn't mean that on some cases I won't hold my nose and make sure that I vote for you over the communists, because believe me, there's a lot of pro-choice Republicans out there. And sometimes that's something that you may have to do in order to at least deter the advancement of communism, where we're all not being killed. But nonetheless, those are some of the things that I look for. But what makes us special is, in fact, our founders. I know the left constantly likes to regard them as these racist white men, all these bigots, and they want to refound, they want to transform America. But the problem is, you can look at every other ethnic group around the world, and you can see that nobody created a government better than, dare I say, these white men that these people hate. Nowhere else in the world has anyone created a government where people are more free regardless of the color of their skin. And why is that? It is because they believed in the Bill of Rights. It's because they believed in this, in these inalienable rights. So at whatever level of government, you see a threat to these inalienable rights, not in theory, but in practice, you have a duty to preserve them. I want to play a clip for you. This is clip number 6, if you guys could play that, Mr. McConnell. This is Sonny Hostin from The View. Speaking of Graham Platner, the Democrat senatorial communist or candidate in Maine. Cut number 6.
7: He's also made racist remarks about against African Americans. So he's a cheater. He's an anti-Semite, because the fact that he had that tattoo for 20 years and didn't know what it was is a lie. So he's a liar, a racist, an anti-Semite.
8: Homophobe.
7: He's a homophobe. Yeah. So he's all the things, and character does matter. But we have someone that has almost unbridled power in the White House at this point. There are no checks and balances. And the only way that we can maybe bring a bit of our democracy back is by having a Congress that functions and that has these checks and balances. And I do think one of the only ways is to win that seat in Maine.
6: Okay, so I want you to understand this. And I don't mean this to sound... I'm not saying this, to be mean when it comes to Sonny Hostin. That's one of the dumbest things that I've ever heard in my life. And I've heard a lot of dumb things from the left. So she said this guy's a liar. He's a racist. Basically, he's a perv. He's got all of these issues. Now, this is a lady that gets on TV, gets paid millions of dollars, basically on television, to bash Trump, Republicans, conservative, American values, traditional values. She gets paid millions of dollars in the United States of America to bash America, to bash American values, to bash the president of the United States, to bash you, to bash me. She gets millions of dollars to do that, to call all of us racist. Yes, even people that look like me, we're racist. The Larry Elder, blackface of white supremacy. She gets paid millions of dollars to say that, to call out the character issues on the right. Oh, President Trump, his character issues. He's an authoritarian. He's a king. He's this. He's that. Unbridled power. You guys heard the words, quote unquote, unbridled power is what Sonny Hostin says the president of the United States has. But she says, wait for it. Vote for the communist in Maine. Vote for the communist in Maine. Have you guys ever bothered to, I didn't even look this morning, but I don't know if you guys ever bothered to look at, it's been a while since I looked at it. I don't even need to look at it. I can pretty much guess. If you look at Susan Collins' voting record, and Republicans will argue, and perhaps rightfully so, listen, she's in Maine. She has no choice but to do that. This is a lady that votes kind of straight down the middle. I mean, she is straight up, she would be considered a Democrat. I think her conservative score is somewhere around 50. All right. So 50-50 are the odds. I believe those are close to the numbers the last time I looked. I may be off a few points here and there. But nonetheless, this is a lady that's, I mean, as purple can get, she's a purple candidate. You know, she's closer to being a Democrat, a traditional Democrat, than she is a modern day conservative, in my opinion. Yet they want to throw this lady to the side. They want to get rid of her. Because they said, oh, she votes with Trump. I heard an argument this morning from this lefty on Fox. She voted for Trump's big, beautiful bill. This gentleman mentioned one more thing. I can't even recall what it is. And I was like, oh, good. You found two things. Oh, she voted for Brett Kavanaugh, got rid of Roe v. Wade, despite the fact that women can still kill their babies from state to state to state if they'd like. Still got the abortion pill, or which RFK Jr. would stop that, mifepristone or whatever that is, going from state to state to state. A lot of women are being hurt and hospitalized by that. So Susan Collins was okay with that, despite the fact that she voted for Brett Kavanaugh. So this guy was like, that's basically those two things alone kind of disqualify her. So we need the communists. Now, I say this about Sonny Hostin, and I don't have any beef with Sonny Hostin, except I think she's a mean, nasty lady. I also think she's a useful idiot. And I'm not saying it to be mean, but these are the types of people they need. Now, Graham Platner, I would say he's a useful idiot, but I'm not necessarily convinced that he's a useful idiot. yesterday. I didn't get into, or the other day I was in, I wasn't able to finish up and getting into some of the details. But I want to go over this. I also want to go over what's happening with Delaney Hall, Jill Biden, Scott Pelley. I believe all of these stories are intertwined, whether you get a Scott Pelley, who thinks he's above it all. Finally, CBS rightfully, fires him and murders, his career at CBS. Jill Biden, one of the most evil wives, I think, that has ever lived inside of the White House. I think all of these stories are tied together. The Delaney Hall story, the ICE facility there, and dismantling ICE. We're in a fight. This is communism versus capitalism. And again, the point that I want to make, particularly when it comes to Graham Plattner, let me flip through my formerly fingerprinted fingertips. Because I got the story right here. But I was just looking. I mean, literally, there's a story every day. So he was using cocaine in the military. He blamed women basically for rape. He was on a kick app. No telling whether or not he was a pedo himself. But 70% of the people that go on there, that is a site apparently where pedophiles like to go. Where there's sex trafficking, those type of engagements occur oftentimes on that particular app. And it was obviously him. The first thing that set him off that brought negative media, negative national media attention to him was a Nazi tattoo. Basically, the tattoo, I forget what it's called, but basically what the guards in the Nazi concentration camps, that was their logo, their emblem, or whatever it was, tattooed on his chest. There was another story today that popped up on Reddit, an old post from Reddit, where he liked the German hats and military helmets, I should say, in World War II. He specifically mentioned the brown American rifle, the BAR. Well, it was a good rifle. That rifle and the German hat, two German shepherds in the picture. He specifically said how he liked the German hat. I'm paraphrasing, but that's some of the things that popped up. Obviously, this guy's a Nepo baby, pretending to be a blue-collar worker, an oyster farmer who basically works for his mommy, supplies his mommy's restaurant on an island I believe his family owns of some sort, where he does the oyster farming. This guy is just completely fake, all because the left wants a guy that is tough. Now, again, the point is, you heard Sunny Hostin. Every name that she has called Trump, listen to me, every name that this woman has called Trump over the last several years, this guy, really, Graham Plattner, exemplifies, provable, in her face. And she says, wait a minute. Trump has unbridled power. She forgot to mention that this guy is a communist. Guys, the fight for America's survival, I believe, is real. And there's no doubt in my mind that we're going to win it. I'm positive about that. I think we're going to do better than expected in these midterms. I think you're seeing the frustration amongst people. I heard Mike Gallagher even mention a poll this morning where the congressional generic ballot is looking much better for Republicans. Guys, I think the fight is on. We just got to recognize the fight that we're in. We'll be back with more on the other side. I'm Carl Jackson.
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18: The leftists haven't had enough yet. There's more. 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
6: Okay, so basically I was saying, listen, what sets you apart from the rest of the world, I mean, frankly, it's the fact that our founders believed in Judeo-Christian values, believed in life. Listen, I know this is an experiment. This is an experiment that has been incredibly successful. So there's reason to celebrate America in 250. There's no other place in the world that anyone can go where you'll experience more freedoms. Again, when I started off this program, and again, thank you, Scott Jennings, for allowing me to sit in for you. But when I started off this program, I looked up, you know, the things that make America unique. And it was a bunch of lefties and progressives, basically sites that popped up. And there were some good things, but there were things that they were complaining about, too. But even the things in which they were complaining about, it's because, you know what? It's because we have liberty. It's because we have choices and they don't understand some of these things. But I'm just looking through the Bill of Rights, and it's something that we should familiarize ourselves with. But obviously, people know the First Amendment for the most part, Second Amendment, Third Amendment. Prohibits the quartering of soldiers in private homes during peacetime without the owner's consent. Some people think that doesn't apply as much today. I think so. I mean, God forbid you have a regime that's just able to take over your property and quarter themselves in there with their soldiers. I mean, consider the IRGC. When you think about the Second Amendment, let me go back to the Second Amendment. Consider all the people that are inside of Iran, the Persian people that want to be free of this regime. Imagine if they had a Second Amendment. Imagine if they had a Second Amendment. Let me circle back because I'm not sure if I sealed the bow when it comes to Iran. I believe, again, And just to reiterate from the other day, I think the J.D. Vances, and maybe I'm wrong, maybe it's not J.D. Vance, but J.D. Vance, our minded people, needs to get out of the president's ear when it comes to Iran. I think President Trump should take this victory. Frankly, I think he deserves this victory. I think it will go bode well for him in history. I think these ceasefires have only... frankly, elongated what's inevitable when it comes to Iran, but no uranium, no missiles, no proxies. The Strait of Hormuz has to be open, and the people of Iran have to be free. If you don't want Americans to have to go back there, then there's nowhere to, better way to do that than to make sure the American people are free. And frankly, I'm all for with President Trump. What a fantastic job he's done with the Secretary of State Marco Rubio in strengthening the Western Hemisphere. And while strengthening the Western Hemisphere, literally crippling China and Russia. Why not cripple Russia and China more to make sure that we remain the world's superpower, the world's sole superpower? I love that idea. And you can do it with Iran. You can do it with Iran. For the naysayers out there, you can do it with Iran. For as long of the long of time as we've spent out there at this point with these ceasefires, it is, in my opinion, the job could have already been done. So let President Trump be President Trump when it comes to foreign policy. And I don't know who it is in his ear, whether it's J.D. Vance, whether it's Erdogan of Turkey, which I would not trust at all. President Trump, please do you when it comes to Iran and finish the job. No nukes. No missiles, no uranium. Get those people free. Open up the Strait of Hormuz. You can finish the job. I believe that you're the only one that can. But what makes America unique? Again, the rights that are recognized by our politicians. Some of our politicians. It's up to us to make sure that these Bill of Rights, these inalienable rights, stay in place, that we keep people in check. Here you have, again, you have this chick in Sunny Hostin mentioning all these things that they project onto Trump. But she says, I'd vote for this guy that will do the very things that Trump hasn't done. Getting back to Graham Plattner, again, latest drama, sexting, cocaine while he's in the while he's in the military, the Kik app, I already said that, sexting, blaming women for rape, the Nazi tattoo, that alone should be enough. His campaign manager or strategist threatened Genevieve McDonald. Genevieve McDonald is the woman that Plattner's wife claims she went to in confidence. Guys, I'm going to get some ladies. I'm going to get some of you mad at me. I don't believe his wife. I mean, she did look like a hostage in those interview videos, as many people have said. I believe this is a woman that is trying to make sure her husband is both successful in his campaign and to make sure that they're successful in their marriage. But I believe that she spilled the beans to this lady, Genevieve McDonald, because she was probably like, I don't think he should run. Maybe if this is out there, he won't run. And it backfired on her. I think that's what's happening there. All right. We'll have to get to Delaney Hall on the other side, Jennifer Horn, She Van Fleet. You guys stay tuned. Carl Jackson in for the Great Scott Jennings.

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0: that ended during pre-dawn hours with the suspect dead and 10 hostages rescued at a building in downtown Bakersfield.
1: Around 4:30 this morning, an FBI SWAT and special response team out of Quantico stormed this bank building in downtown Bakersfield, and they shot and killed this individual who had tied up 10 hostages. He himself had a bomb attached to his chest and had attached 5 bombs to 5 of the hostages as well. He also had put some IEDs within this building.
0: Fox's William Lajeunesse says officers initially responded to a bomb threat in a school superintendent's office. The 41-year-old suspect, now identified as Anthony Scott Harris, had been dishonorably discharged from the Army and convicted in 2014 of a sex act with a minor.
1: Sources tell me that the suspect believed he was wrongly prosecuted, and this may have been an act of defiance or protest.
0: Harris had requested court documents, which were delivered to him during the standoff. Escalation in the Middle East, with Iran hitting Bahrain and Kuwait overnight as the U.S. launched what CENTCOM calls defensive strikes, accusing Iran of targeting commercial ships.
2: According to Kuwaiti officials, at least one person was killed and 63 others were injured. Damage from that barrage of drones and missiles forced officials to close down one of the airport's terminals, but have since reopened it.
0: Fox's Jeff Paul in Dubai. President Trump telling the New York Post Pod Force One podcast, Iran's new Ayatollah has been directly involved in talks.
3: He is giving approval because that's the way it is, has been for a long, long time. His father and then him, I guess it's a succession. But we seem to be getting along quite well.
0: He's denied reports Iran has stopped communicating. 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
5: This afternoon will bring partly sunny skies and warm temperatures with a high of 83. Tonight, expect partly cloudy conditions with a low of 63. Tomorrow, anticipate partly sunny skies and very warm weather, becoming breezy in the afternoon with a high of 88. I'm meteorologist Jason Caterina on AM 560, The Answer.
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7: All right, welcome back to the Scott Jennings Show. I'm your guest host, Carl Jackson, sitting in for Scott today. And I'm honored to be joined by the Queen of Talk, Jennifer Horn. Jen, welcome to the program.
8: Thank you so much, Carl. Always great to be with you.
7: All right, and of course, Jennifer Horn will be back with you both Thursday and Friday, so tomorrow and Friday. So you have that to look forward to. Okay, Jennifer, so here's the deal. I'm looking at the California races, and I'm looking, I always look at news stories, or at least I often do, kind of on the macro level. I really do believe that conservatives have a chance to make history. President Trump has a chance to make history in these midterms, because the left are, actually, I should stop saying the left. They're straight up communists. The communists, in my opinion, have co-opted the Democrat Party. And I believe what the Californians are seeing are just the policies of a straight up communist when it comes to Karen Bass. And we're starting to see some pushback, and Gavin Newsom as well, in my opinion. And we're starting to see some pushback. The results last night, or at least thus far, have been magnificent, astounding. Jen, help me out. The system still sucks. 7 more days to count ballots? Are you kidding me?
8: Yeah, and get this, 37 days until the election is actually certified. So here's what happens when when you're a California resident. You get, when you're a California Republican, you get really excited on election night, and then you just get ready to take one right to the left cheek, because you know that it could change on a dime. But look, there, things are a little different this time around. There were so many Democrats in the race for governor. There were a couple of strong Democrats, or strongish Democrats, in the race for mayor. And so what's different than in years past is that it doesn't seem like we're going to be shredding ourselves apart as Republicans, because in our jungle primary system, top two advance. So it's always best to have less Republicans and more Democrats. And that's what we had this time around. So look, I'm happy. I'm optimistic. I'm also really excited that some of these local news media outlets have started to say it looks like Spencer Pratt is advancing, Steve Hilton is in the lead, because then if things start to change, okay, 37 days from now, they're going to get called out by the media. At least people are paying attention to these races in California.
7: No, I totally agree with that. And frankly, I thought, you know what? Even if Spencer Pratt lost, it was my thinking, and he came close, I felt like California is getting closer and closer and closer to kind of breaking that or re-breaking that glass ceiling. It used to be a Republican state, but breaking that glass ceiling, whether it was Larry Elder running for governor. I know, you know, people at the time, he wasn't successful, but I just thought, you know what? Every time you run, you put these liberals on blast, more people wake up. Spencer Pratt and Steve Hilton have been able to do it like nobody's business. And I believe more and more people have woken up. I've seen video of a homeless guy that was like, hey, I was homeless 10 years ago. Love what Spencer Pratt is saying. I've seen this, what is this guy? This guy that directed or created that HBO, series Entourage. That's just fascinating to me. I do want to get your take. You basically mentioned it, but I do want to get your take. I think Steve Hilton, they're not going to be able to change that whatsoever. Spencer Pratt, I'm so encouraged to hear that some people are starting to say, hey, listen, it looks like this is going to be the guy, because I think that people would actually revolt if Spencer Pratt isn't the guy at this point. Am I far off?
8: No, I think you're absolutely right. And let's talk about Spencer Pratt just for a second, because I do want to, I think he's such a great lesson for Republicans across the country to look at. So oftentimes in blue states, people get pigeonholed, and I don't know how they try to pin them as a Trump supporter, which, look, I am. I'm super proud of our president. I think he is fantastic. But it's not necessarily the most popular thing in Los Angeles. Spencer Pratt has been able to say, yeah, I love the president. Yeah, I'm going to work with the president. Yeah, I support the president. But I'm running for mayor because of the problems that you see on the street every single day. He is very masterful at that. He's used AI and social media to build a campaign for himself. And I think Republicans in blue states and blue cities need to look at what he's done. He's also not allowing the media to set the stage for him. There was a really great moment with the local ABC affiliate where they were talking about the homeless crisis. And he said, wait, we don't have a homelessness crisis. We have a drug problem in our streets. And so he's, I think, gifted by God to just be naturally good at this. But I also really believe, Carl, that everybody needs to be watching what he's doing and trying to create their own version of it, because it's just doing the right thing. It's populist, it's common sense, and it's answering people's frustrations, which are really great around Los Angeles.
7: Yeah, and I don't think that the leftists out there can deny it anymore. Again, I've been watching video after video after video of Democrats saying, I'm going to give this guy a shot because he's calling out the things that I've seen forever. I think you're spot on when it comes to that. Obviously, Republicans need to take heed, need to take a lesson. I agree with you. I love Trump. You're in L.A., though, and this, the way this guy has been able to not deflect, but to just skillfully, hey, this is a local race. I'm running on these issues. It's appealing to people with common sense. I love that. Let me speak to you as a whole. You look at the people like Graham Plattner. I played a clip earlier, Jen, and I'm sure you've heard it or probably played it yourself, but Sonny Hostin of The View, who called Spencer Pratt all of these names, all of these things that she's projected onto Trump over the years, but I'm going to vote for this guy, or I would vote for this guy anyway, is essentially what she says. I think Democrats have a real problem with the communists, the El Said, and the Islamists, frankly, in their party. What we're seeing at Delaney Hall in New Jersey, where more and more people are starting to wake up. And the reason why I like the fact that Spencer Pratt did so well or is doing so well, and Steve Hilton, because ironically, Jan, I feel like if people start paying attention to the nonsense there in California, they'll actually start paying attention to the nonsense elsewhere and other blue cities more, because LA has that type of a stage.
8: Well, LA and California in general, we're a petri dish for all the terrible ideas of the left. Any bad idea that's been pushed across the country, ballot harvesting and otherwise, has been birthed here in California. So I do think it's refreshing that California's had enough. I think our failed leadership after 20 years has finally started to wake people up. The fires were a big wake-up call. Homelessness, a big wake-up call, and all of that is really important. But here's what the left needs to hear. Sonny Hostin, and yes, I've heard her, it's despicable. The woman who fights against racism is fine supporting a Nazi. I don't know how you live with yourself. But when you have the loud, small portion of the left who just hates Trump at all costs, they lose track of the middle class. They lose track of the middle of the country who says, okay, I either like Trump or I don't, but they want somebody who's actually going to solve their own problems. That's why Spencer Pratt resonated in California. That's why Steve Hilton resonated in California, because they listened, they heard, and they came up with practical solutions for problems. The days of just saying, I hate Trump, or we're going to run to stop Trump, that's going to be Javier Becerra's problem in California. It's all he has is the anti-Trump nonsense. And even far left Democrats in our state want solutions to the problem. It's, they've got to have real answers to issues. I don't think it's just enough to say, I hate Trump anymore. I think they're going to have to get creative, dig deep, and come up with a platform.
7: Okay, so let me ask you this. Frankly, if California, if Steve Hilton were to win California, listen, I know you guys got a crazy legislature out there as well, but if Steve Hilton, I actually think, and I heard you say this as well, I believe it was on Larry, no, maybe that was Jennifer Van Laar. But anyway, I believe that the LA mayor's race is, frankly, as crazy as this may sound, I believe that it's even bigger than the gubernatorial race, even though I know that California needs the governor's mansion. And I pray to God that Steve Hilton gets it. And I'm feeling like he could do this. I really feel like this is a change. If he does, how do you guys get rid of this jungle primary system and this crazy voting system, Jan, where you just said seven days where all the votes can keep being counted if they're postmarked, I guess, but 37 days before it's certified? That is insane. Are Republicans working to do something or advocating against ending that if Republicans get in?
8: I have some great news on that front, and that is that voter ID is going on the ballot. A Republican, Carl DeMaio, worked hard to get it there. It's going on the ballot in November. It's got 70% approval. Voter ID would be huge. And making these changes one by one, if they stop winning elections, we can make the real change.
9: 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I wasn't expecting it, but once you see who built the modern education system, everything clicks. Death of Recess. It comes from Angel Studios. It's not really about recess. It's about control. This documentary exposes how the classroom didn't just evolve. It was intentionally designed, standardized, and centralized. Powerful institutions shaped it, and now they protect it. Billions of dollars flow through education organizations while test scores collapse. Parents were pushed out, bureaucracies grew stronger, and kids lost freedom. This film examines how controversial gender ideology entered classrooms, all while families are told to stay quiet. Institutions protect themselves, not the children. This system didn't fail by accident. It calcified, and if we don't challenge it, it will not change. That's why independent platforms matter. Angel Studios is willing to distribute stories that mainstream outlets won't touch. Watch it for yourself, then decide. 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
1: All right, welcome back to the Scott Jennings Show. I'm your guest host, Carl Jackson, sitting in today. Lou's got my back at AM 950, The Answer, Orlando.com. Sean McConnell is in my ear. Rick Lowkey is in studio. I think I heard Daniel West. Greg Eben, thank you so much for producing the show, helping me out. And of course, there's you and the listening audience. 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Also, please like, share, and subscribe to my podcast, The Carl Jackson Show. That is The Carl Jackson Show. We will be up live tonight as well as tomorrow, 8 p.m. Eastern Standard Time. And then what we'll do is just do a long show, and then we put out the podcast, break it up, and all that kind of stuff. So if you want to listen at a later date, you can do that as well. But please like, share, and subscribe. We are talking about the Democrat Party and how they don't care about character. They care about communism. That's why they have, that's why they're sticking behind their man, Graham Plattner, the real Nazi. I mean, all types of evidence. The guy is a despicable human being, but that doesn't matter. So remember, every time they cry foul when it comes to Trump, oh, we don't like how he acts. We don't like his character. Look at the hell. He was a womanizer. He was this. He was that. Please give me a break. They don't care about that whatsoever. It's not about that, but they are telling you what it is about. It's about policy. It is about communism. I was going through, I'm a hoarder when it comes to research. Sometimes I should just keep it on my computer, but sometimes I'll print out columns. And I was just thinking about during the Doge days. I was absolutely in love with Doge when Elon Musk came around. There was an article from the Federalist back then, 11 insane things your tax dollars paid for thanks to USAID. Now remember, USAID was virtually a slush fund for the Democrat Party. President Trump put a stop to that. They paid for DEI initiatives abroad, electric vehicles in Vietnam, Egyptian infrastructure, group allegedly linked to terrorism in February of last year. The Washington Examiner reported that Biden approved additional funding to a group under investigation by a government watchdog for alleged links to terrorists. Meals for terrorists in November, the Washington Times reported, this was last year, mind you, American taxpayers paid for hundreds of thousands of meals that went to Al-Qaeda. All right. So President Trump is fighting against these despicable terrorists. But under the Biden administration, we were helping to feed them with USAID, Eco Health Alliance, of course, responsible in part anyway. The USAID gave for the COVID mess, the COVID scandal, personalized contraception, Afghan opium, fake HIV prevention workshop to engineer regime change. Mike Benz, a former State Department official, now executive director of Foundation for Freedom Online, posted a screenshot of a 2014 story from the Washington Post, literally set up fake AIDS prevention workshops to topple foreign governments. USAID was being used for all types of things. Essentially, it was a slush fund, not to mention before it was shut down, USAID routed funds to Soros-aligned causes, terrorists, and drag queens, which brings me to this news story. Remember, George Soros would kind of set up these entities with the help of USAID, with the help of the federal government, and essentially they would help fund all this stuff to undermine the United States of America. I pulled up another article last year, the beginning of last year, where Axios basically gave up the goose when Trump got back in office. And they said Trump's 2025 seeks to reverse LBJ's 1965. That's why today, when you hear the news, God forgive me, I lost my outline. Basically, the Supreme Court of the United States Grant gave Alabama the win and saying, yeah, you can redraw your maps, you know, so they're not discriminatory. They can favor the GOP, not favor black people, not favor white people, but favor the GOP. Since GOP basically control that state, you got lefties out there, Democrats. Oh, this is racism. This is a racism. This is what the left does. This is racism. This is racism. Give us two predominantly black districts because black voters deserve a choice. So black voters deserve a choice. Their choice is pick the Negro or else. No, that is not a choice. All right. That is not America. The thing that makes us, another thing that separates us from the rest of the world, that makes us unique, that makes us so special. It isn't like you're going to Sweden. It's not like you're going to China and everybody looks the same. You come to the United States of America and you become American. All right. That is the goal of America. Wherever you came from, you become a United States citizen. You pledge allegiance to this country. You become an American, and we are a melting pot. This is what the left wants to disrupt, this melting pot. And how can they do it? By turning us against each other, by using communism. G. Van Fleet, anti-communist activist, up next.
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7: Fox News, I'm John Saucier. The protests continue outside an ICE facility in New Jersey where detainees allegedly are facing poor conditions. Speaking during a hearing before the House Homeland Security Committee today, DHS Secretary Mark Wayne Mullen says he doesn't believe these protesters are peaceful.
8: I've had officers bit, hit, scratched. We had one get threatened they were going to kill him and his family. That's peaceful.
7: New Jersey's Governor Mikey Sherrill claimed out-of-state groups are inflaming the tensions. House Homeland Security Committee ranking member Representative Benny Thompson criticizing Mullen's handling of the department and the protests.
9: Rather than addressing these problems and forcing the contractor that runs the facility to do its job, DHS responded by attacking protesters and defending inhumane conditions.
7: Local officials say a curfew in the area surrounding the ICE facility will continue until further notice. 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
10: This afternoon will bring partly sunny skies and warm temperatures with a high of 83. Tonight, expect partly cloudy conditions with a low of 63. Tomorrow will be partly sunny and very warm with breezy conditions in the afternoon and a high of 88. I'm meteorologist Jason Caterina on AM 560, The Answer.
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1: All right, welcome back to the Scott Jennings Show. I'm Carl Jackson, sitting in for Scott Jennings. I'm honored to have this guest with me. She appeared on my podcast just a couple of weeks ago, and I was so impressed and amazed by her. I was like, listen, Xi Van Fleet is the guest, and I was like, when I'm on for Scott Jennings, I got to have you on. And frankly, we are witnessing this red-green alliance inside of the United States of America. Xi Van Fleet is an anti-communist activist. So real quickly, Xi, give us your testimony, because you basically escaped Mao's Cultural Revolution.
2: Yes, I came from China. I spent my first 26 years under Mao, the most brutal communist regimes in the world. And came here when in 1986. And so this year is my 40 years anniversary of living in America.
1: Congratulations.
2: So
1: congratulations. Okay, so what did you experience? Because you talked to me before that when Mao came in, people that lived a decent life inside of China, they were split up into a couple of categories. If I recall correctly, Xi, your family had some property, had a farm or something. Tell us about that.
2: Yeah, not my family. My grandparents had some land.
1: Okay.
2: And that it was a crime. That was a sin. According to Marxism and communism, that's a sin that you have more than your neighbor. So eventually we were categorized as the oppressor class. And for that, you know, it passed down to you from my grandparents to my father and to me. And so we were regarded as the second class citizen. And so that's how they played identity politics in China. And soon after I came here, I said, they're playing the same game.
1: Man.
2: And the goal is, of course, to divide and then to control. So I gradually started to notice a lot of things that remind me of communist China. And that's why in 2021, I went to a Loudoun County School Board in Virginia and gave that 1 minute speech. Have no idea it went viral. I think the reason it went viral is that people never heard about Cultural Revolution in China. And that's the problem. That's exactly the problem. Because American people were not educated about the real history. And when something happened to them, they thought it's something new. They thought it's something brand new, that the CRT and DEI, it's old game that played by Marxists and communists and destroy lives and destroy countries. And that's why I decided to speak up.
1: And I love it. Now, she has written a couple of books. She's out with her latest, Made in America. So you can find that on, online. Go to Amazon, wherever books are sold. Miles America, Made in America. So check that out. Xi Van Fleet, XIVANFLEET. But honestly, I mean, she does a wonderful job bringing attention to this stuff. I remember you telling me, Xi, that, you started listening to, again, CRT, DEI. You just said your grandparents were labeled oppressors because they simply own land. You have the mamdamis of the world out there saying, you know, just calling out billionaires. They've got this wealth. They've got this property. When you see this stuff, it's gotta drive you nuts. It's gotta drive you crazy. People in the United States are oppressors just because they happen to be white. I mean, talk to us about that.
2: Actually, what really, really drove me nuts is that people are listening and are nodding. I say, yeah, I agree. That is a major shift.
1: Fair.
2: Yeah. And he is a communist. Okay. And we have a lot of communists, but we have voters who agree with his views and who think that agree with him that we should take down the rich. They are the problem and we should get free stuff. But there's something they don't know. They don't know history. That's how the Chinese Communist Party started, with abolition of private property, getting the stuff from the rich. And what happened? What happened is everyone become poor. The only rich were those in control, the CCP, elites.
1: You know what? You mentioned to me before, Xi, and I want people to hear this, something that was a little disconcerting to me. And you said, I asked you, I said, okay, Xi, in your community, here within the United States, how many people, Asian community, how many people think like you, roughly, at least obviously this is just an analogy, and how many people that may be Asian from or from China that literally still think or respect the Chinese Communist Party?
2: It's not percentage that they wise. Still believe in. Yeah, this, it's not that they still believe in Communist Party. They hate the CCP. Sure. They think CCP is evil. But when they came okay. here, they can't make the connection that the Communists there and Communists here. So they readily bought the idea of oppressor and oppressed, new type of oppressor, oppressed, because they were told, you are now a new oppressed because the white people, the white supremacists want to control you. They, and you have to fight against them, and we are your protector, the Democratic Party. So the DEI, the things that the CCP played in China that ruined their lives, they came here and they say, okay, we want to be protected. We want to be protected from the white supremacists, and we were going to vote for Democrats. We're going to vote for blue no matter what. That happened. How? And that really break my heart that people can't recognize that one type of one form of coming in from another, just because the label has changed, just because the face has changed.
1: You, it seems to me, she, I'm speaking to my guest, she even please go get her book, Made in America, or Miles America, Made in America. Go out and get it wherever books are sold. It seems to me slowly but surely, I'm so thankful for voices like yours that people are starting to wake up, but it also, obviously, the Democrat Party has been co-opted. We see this guy, Graham Platner. Oh, no, I'm not a Nazi, but says I'm a communist. I mean, crazy. Even worse, this red-green alliance. What do we need to do to continue to fight back against it and wake more people up? I mean, honestly, even in California, I think people are starting to wake up. Obviously, the current mayor is actually a communist in LA, and I don't think most people know
2: it. Yes. Yeah, I think the unholy alliance of the red and the green is really something we have to understand. I think the main problem, I still think it's the communists, communism and Marxism. Without the cultural Marxism, without this identity politics and DEI and the woke ideology, the Islamists cannot make the headway that the way they did. And, you know, look at Mamdani. When he campaigned, he presented himself a Marxist, and he is. He's a communist. And after he got power, now he started to show that he's also an Islamist. And that's something I think a lot of people just somehow fail to make the connection. They are together now, the alliances, because they share one enemy. That is United States, and that's our liberty. So they now have this alliance, but I know for sure that they can't coexist. Once they destroy this country, they're going to fight for supremacy. And then that's up to debate who's going to win. I believe communists are going to win. And you said you think, partly you think the Islamists, they are all equally evil, and they are all yep. totalitarian.
1: No, I mean, I agree. And I'm glad you pointed that out. When Mamdani was running for mayor, I know it's Mamdani, but I've adapted to Mamdani. When he was running for mayor, I was like, I think this guy is literally co-opting the left in order to usher in Islamism. And he's obviously done just that. So what we're witnessing is scary. I think American voters are more important than ever. I feel like this is almost 2024 again, in a sense. But now the Islamists, the communists, they're just exposed. So I'm hoping that in the midterms, conservatives can prevail, make history here, because we're fighting against people that really want to destroy America.
2: It's two evils we're fighting. Yes, absolutely. Not just conservatives. I hope they are independent. I hope they really educate themselves and understand our real threat. And I think they should make, actually, we really depend on the independent to help to make the difference and win the 2020 the midterm of this year.
1: What do you think people, Americans should be doing, American citizens, what voters should be doing to make sure they can push back, or we can push back against this growing threat of communism inside of the United States? What should we be doing?
2: Yeah, that's, I think they should read my book. Basically, because they need to understand. When I was listening to Mondale, he used the terms. They're all from the Marxist playbook: abolition of of private property and all the things. And people have no clue that. But I heard it before. It's very familiar to me. So that is the problem, that so many Americans, they do not know what communism is all about. I don't know the history that free stuff turned out into nothing, turned out into really everybody share only one thing, misery.
1: Man, you know, I love that. And honestly, essentially by reading Xi's book, again, Xi Van Fleet, go out and get her book, Made in America, Miles America. It comes down, and you said this before in the podcast, and I encourage everybody to go to the Carl Jackson Show and listen to a longer interview that I was able to do with Xi Van Fleet. But it comes down to education. People have to educate themselves. We're on the precipice of celebrating 250 years, in America here, and people want to regress and go back to an ideology that so many people like yourself tried to flee from. 30 seconds here to you, Xi Van Fleet. Close it out for us.
2: Yeah, I think that we need to have education to defeat indoctrination. For decades, we don't have control of our education system. Now we see the result. We see people embrace communism and want to communism. And that is our challenge. We have to re-educate those people and re-educate our youth, especially take back our schools.
1: Yeah, I couldn't agree with you more. Some people here are re-educated, and I would say get educated for the first time when it comes to true history. So I appreciate you being out there, Xi Van Fleet. Please go out and get her book, Miles America, Made in America by Xi Van Fleet. Thank you, Xi.
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9: You know, I do have an opening statement here, but wow. Senator Murphy, the outlandish claims you made there, it's just flat wrong. You start saying we're breaking the law, and you really start looking at it, and we're enforcing the laws that Congress did pass. That's reckless. When you start saying it's unconstitutional, what's unconstitutional that we're doing? We swore to uphold the Constitution, just like you swore to uphold the Constitution. For you to throw my 275,000 employees underneath DHS and with a broad stroke like that is reckless and irresponsible on your part.
1: I love that. I love that. Smacking down the left, apparently. Secretary of State Marco Rubio was doing that as well today. So I'm going to cover some of that on my podcast later. You can watch it live at 8 p.m. Eastern Standard Time. 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Follow me on all things social media at Carl Jackson Show, at The Carl Jackson Show. I want to talk about this Delaney Hall ICE facility in New York, New Jersey. I wanted to talk about Scott Pelley. I just don't have enough time. And also Joe Biden. Because again, the theme for the program has been Democrats really don't care about character, or they don't care about character. They care about communism. I do believe that there are some useful idiots in this movement, Sonny Hostin being one of them. I think Scott Pelley is another useful idiot for the left. I mean, literally bowing up against his new bosses at CBS, basically telling them in front of other employees, the new executive producer, that Barry Weiss and he, I forget the gentleman's name, are essentially murdering the 60 Minutes franchise. No, that would be you, Scott Pelley, and everybody knows that you're biased. Everybody knows that you're a leftist. Everybody knows that you tried to protect Joe Biden. The same is true with Jill Biden. So even though that's an old, somewhat of an old story in the wake of media, I'm going to touch on it because there's some new stuff that has come out. But nonetheless, Joe Biden, one of the most evil people, I believe, that has ever entered the White House. I believe that lady is despicable. I think Joe Biden is evil too. He was always a nasty man, from what I understand. But this lady wanted to live the good life, and she was willing to let America decline and let her husband decline so that she could live the good life in the White House. And I believe it comes down to nothing more than that when it comes to Jill Biden. Just absolutely a shame. Now, I want to talk about this Delaney Hall ICE facility. I'll have more things that I'll talk about tonight as well, but I wanted to touch on this because I think it's such an important story that I don't want to pass over, because it too is indicative of useful idiots on the left, or perhaps these are useful idiots, but they're also dangerous idiots. And I'm talking about these Antifa paid protesters or these anarchists that go around different ICE facilities and cause this ruckus. I really think that it's time for the Trump administration to impose mandatory minimum sentences when it comes to attacking these federal ICE agents like these people do. You guys may recall back in the day they used to, I'm not sure if they still do, but in places like Seattle, some of these Antifa thugs would shine these green lights inside of the officers' eyes, trying to blind them. You have people like, the woke little governor, Mike, I don't know, does she pronounce her name Mikey Sherrill or Mickey Sherrill? But these white liberal women that will stand up for these people, just call them protests. I mean, can you imagine? Look at J6. You had a few hundred people that entered a Capitol and got unruly, and they blamed the whole crowd. They went after and persecuted and prosecuted these people like nobody's business. These people have been causing violence, the BLM riots, well, BLM and Antifa riots. They've been causing ruckus and chaos for years, and nothing, not enough, in my opinion, has happened. And I believe that these networks and their funders, the George Soroses of the world, what's the other guy? Neville Roy Singham. These people need to be brought in for justice, because this too is an effort, in my opinion, in order to fundamentally transform the United States of America and from a free society, from a capitalistic society, frankly, to a communist society. I don't know why these guys get off on this, but Breonna Lyman wrote brilliantly about this. The Trump administration has done a good job in designating Antifa a terrorist organization, but it's time to get tougher. We're starting to see, we know this isn't grassroots. We know people like Mickey Sherrill are in cahoots, in a sense, are at least scared to speak up. The only reason she finally spoke up is because she was coerced by Mark Wayne Mullen, who said, listen, if you're not going to protect these federal law enforcement officers, then we're going to take away customs in your airport. We got to get serious and crack down on these people. Guys, until next time, don't grow weary doing good. It's been a pleasure. God bless you.
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0: House has the lead, with Republican Spencer Pratt in second place, as that count also continues. Israel and Lebanon holding more talks in Washington as fighting continues between Israel and Iran-backed Hezbollah in Lebanon.
1: We are hopeful that we can create a paradigm in which Lebanon's government and Israel can work together to disarm Hezbollah and allow the people of Lebanon to reclaim its country. But it's complex.
0: Secretary of State Marco Rubio spending a second day on Capitol Hill reassuring lawmakers about the Iran strategy during hearings on the State Department budget. This as President Trump tells the New York Post's Pod Force One podcast.
2: We don't need boots on the ground now. Well, we did it. You know, we wiped out much of their military with just bombing. We didn't put anybody on the ground. You don't want to do that. You're so far away. You don't want to do that if you can avoid it.
0: He also denies that Iran has stopped communicating over the fighting in Lebanon. This as a ceasefire between the U.S. and Iran was tested again overnight, with the U.S. downing Iranian drones aimed at U.S. forces and other regional sites. Kuwait shutting down its main airport temporarily after Iranian drones and missiles damaged a passenger terminal, killing one person. 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
4: This afternoon will bring partly sunny skies and warm temperatures with a high of 83. Tonight, expect partly cloudy conditions with a low of 63. Tomorrow, anticipate partly sunny skies and very warm weather, becoming breezy in the afternoon with a high of 88. I'm meteorologist Jason Caterina on AM 560, The Answer.
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5: Morning glory and evening grace, America. I'm Hugh Hewitt, back in the Relief Factor studio. Thanks to Alex Marlowe for sitting in for me on Monday and Tuesday. I was out in California for the main event, the election yesterday. I flew back yesterday, but I went for the memorial service for my bud, the contractor, and then went to a conference up north, but then flew back and watched the election with astonished eyes this morning. I went on Fox and Friends and said, I don't know if I can say Steve Hilton will be in the runoff or Spencer Pratt will be in the runoff, because these things are always changing for 10 days. Let's get John Campbell on, former congressman, former state senator from California, former member of the assembly from California, former successful businessman in California. He's really a Californian. He's hiding in Arizona. All of his family lives in California. He was born in California, so he's really responsible for what's happened to California. So why don't you tell us what happened last night, John, and what's going to happen with the counting?
6: Okay, well, let's first talk about the counting and what's left, so we understand the landscape here. About 40% of the votes remain uncounted. And they have 37 days. I did not make that number up. It's on the California Secretary of State's website. They have 37 days to count. Their ballots can be received as late as, I believe, 10 days from now, and they will still count them. So a whole lot of ballots haven't even been received. So when you say 40% are uncounted, you really don't even know that, because you don't know how many are going to come in that were mailed yesterday or today or whatever. It's ridiculous. I have said for a long time that California elections are not really completely fair. And we also know, let's remember this, that, and we have evidence of that animals have voted, illegal aliens have voted, dead people have voted, people who had moved out of California 10 years earlier had voted. There's evidence of all that happening. So taking all that aside, let's look at where we are. It's my opinion that both Steve Hilton and Spencer Pratt will make the runoff. And the reason is this. If it was, I've long said that after election night, if a conservative or a Republican is not ahead by 10 or more points, that they're still likely to lose, because all the ballots they'll count from now will be hugely left. I remember some of the congressional races, and this is 10 years ago, that I was involved with, where it was 51-49 on election night, and then 80% of the ballots from then on voted Democrat. 80, so it went 80-20 after that, which is why I remember talking with Kevin McCarthy about this, and we said, that just can't be. Statistically, that cannot happen. So these are ballot harvesting. These are people picking them up. You know, they mail out 20 million ballots in California. You pick them up off the street, fill them in for somebody, and mail them in. And so there's that, and that will happen. But the whole deal, if you're not up by 10 or more, is if it's one-on-one. These aren't one-on-one. These are, so when you think about, let's take the Steve Hilton race for governor of California. He is 8 points at the moment ahead of Tom Steyer, who is third in the race. So under my scenario, I'd say, all right, he's in danger. He's in jeopardy. Tom Steyer could easily pick up 9 or 10 points with the ballots that are counted in the next 10 days. But here's the thing. Not all those ballots will be for Tom Steyer. Some of them will be for Javier Becerra, who's leading. It's not a one. These are not two-way races. These are three-way races, both of them. So if I thought all the lefty ballots were going to go for Tom Steyer that were left to be counted, I'd say Hilton's in trouble. but they won't. A lot of them will be Becerra ballots. And so Tom Steyer has to pick up enough. And I haven't had time to actually do the math and figure out just what percentage of the votes from here on would Tom Steyer have to get him into second place. But I'm sure it's a lot. And the same is the case with the mayor of LA race with Spencer Pratt. He is he's first, different than where, but all that matters is how far ahead of third place are you? And he is 8 points ahead of Nitya Raman, the Mondami clone, who is in third place. And again, if it was just the two of them, I'd say he's probably going to lose. But an awful lot of the votes that are going to come are going to go for Karen Bass, in my opinion. And so I think those two will probably make it to the general.
5: All right. Now, that's a very good argument. I feel much better hearing that because you're right. You've long said the 10% rule applies. You've got to be ahead by 11 or they'll catch you in the endless recount that goes on. I have a question about Spencer Pratt and about Steve Hilton. You really are an Angelina. You were born there. You were raised there. You went to UCLA. To USC.
6: Yeah, you are. First 23 years of my life, the cafe, Mrs. Campbell and I were married there. So, yes.
5: Yeah. Okay. So, if the phone rings and it's Spencer Pratt, because you're an Angelino as well as a Californian, and you were in the Assembly, in the Senate, in the and Spencer Pratt says, I may win this. I need to assemble a team. Would you be my chief of staff or deputy chief of staff? Can I tell the people of Los Angeles that John Campbell will come and actually help me? Because you know how to do this. You actually know L.A.
6: Yeah, but I don't want to live in L.A. even anymore. Even
5: what if he begged you?
6: 1978.
5: What if he begged you?
6: 1978.
5: What if
6: as an unofficial, unpaid campaign consultant, I'd be happy to, unofficial, unpaid consultant, I'd be happy to help. Because I certainly would like to see L.A. I remember when, you know, the Randy Newman song, I Love L.A. came out. I sang that thing with gusto and I believed it. I loved L.A. And I did. I mean, how could you not? We'd go to dinner and, you know, there'd be Frank Sinatra sitting over at the table over there and Dean Martin over there. I mean, it was a great place to live and grow up. Not so much anymore. But but let's talk about Spencer Pratt for a minute. I think his campaign, you know, with these AI generated videos has been brilliant. And I have to tell you, the campaign people I know around the country are watching this carefully. Here's a guy who was almost a laughingstock when he entered he's a reality TV star running up against the establishment in a city that's, I think, what? And he's a Republican in a city that's 18% Republican, I believe.
5: Right.
6: What a joke. What's that?
5: I said, right. It was a joke. Perceived as a joke.
6: Oh, absolutely. Absolutely a joke. But those videos and all that were brilliant. Absolutely brilliant. And they got millions of views. Now, yes, of those millions of views, the vast majority of those people do not live in the city of Los Angeles and couldn't vote for him. But it didn't matter. He made a race in LA a national race, like most races for New York City are.
5: Yep.
6: But suddenly Los Angeles was a national race. And it was brilliant. And campaign people around the world are saying, maybe those mailers we stuff in everybody's boxes cost a fortune to mail out. Maybe we need to do some more AI videos.
5: Okay, like quick question. Who's got a better chance of winning, Hilton or Pratt?
6: I think Pratt. And I know some other people I've spoken with this morning who disagree with me. But I think Pratt does just because, and I know Karen Bass. I served with her in the legislature and in Congress. I knew her quite well. And we're, you know, from the same state and Congress, et cetera. I always thought she was a very nice lady. Not the sharpest tool in the shed.
5: Right.
6: But I think she has a floor. There's people who are going to vote for her, but I think she has a ceiling as well. And how many of the Nitya Raman or these other voters voted for whoever they voted for because they just think they need to do something different that might come over for Pratt? So I think I honestly believe he's got a shot. Well, and Hilton has a shot as well. I just think that's more difficult because of the union money and the national money and everything that will come in statewide. He'll be absolutely overwhelmed with money and union effects and all that.
5: Yeah, he's going to have to live on shows like this. But here's my question for you. If either of them can win, can either of them actually change things? California's constitution gives the governor very strong emergency powers, so I think Hilton could change things. I'm not sure anyone can save L.A. right now. What do you think?
6: Well, the city council is bad, and I was actually listening to a podcast earlier from our friend John Fleischman, who you know, about the city council races. And I guess a couple of, even though Nitya Raman lost, or it looks like, we think, that she's going to lose for mayor, several other democratic socialists, so-called, you and I know they're really kind of communists, but Madami clones, were elected to the city council. So the city council is hugely, hugely left. Exactly the power he has as mayor to turn things around, I think he can have an impact. Does he save Los Angeles on his own? Probably not. But he certainly could have an impact. And the same thing with Steve Hilton. If they stop L.A. and or California from getting worse, that would be a tremendous improvement. Because right now...
5: All right,
6: now,
5: to Steve Hilton and Spencer Pratt, call me. I'll give you John Campbell's phone number. He's agreed to work for you. You heard it right here. He's agreed to return to California and be your chief of staff. He can get the band back together, Tom Campbell. They can call in Pete Wilson. They actually know what's going on. John Campbell's coming home if either of you win and you call him. Thank you, John. I'll be right back, America. Stay tuned.
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5: Welcome back, America. I'm Hugh Hewitt. Noah C. Rothman, senior writer for National Review, joins me. Noah is the author of the brand new bestseller, Blood and Progress. And we're going to be talking about issues dealt with in Blood and Progress and maybe even dispositively in Blood and Progress. Noah, in the last 3 months, Katie Porter was destroyed by temperament issues, and Eric Swalwell had to withdraw from the California governor's race because of character issues. Why did they both have to go, but Graham Plattner is still in?
11: Because Graham Plattner is politically viable, and those other two were expendable. And it took a fair amount of time in which Swalwell's personal issues and Kate and Ms. Porter's temperamental issues were pretty visible to the public, visible to us at least, those who follow politics closely. But they skated along too, as long as they had political utility. Swalwell's political utility was used up when he was emerging as somebody who was going to allow for the prospect, when the vote was sort of divided in California, of two Republicans ascending to the runoff in November. And he just became an obstacle. Likewise, Katie Porter just lost her race for Congress and therefore became an expendable political figure. By contrast, the key to Democratic Senate hopes rests in a variety of states, but Maine primarily among them. They simply can't afford to cast Plattner off. He's just too useful.
5: Let me play for you Chuck Schumer yesterday. I don't think you're a Jets fan or a Patriots fan, so you might not be familiar with the Bill Belichick on to Cincinnati famous refrain, but this is Chuck Schumer's on to Cincinnati moment from yesterday, cut number two.
13: I met with Graham Plattner today. We're going to beat Susan Collins and take back the Senate.
14: So you're saying that Dan Mills, your preferred candidate, and then rattled that she should get back in. You're standing behind Graham Plattner?
13: We're going to beat Susan Collins and take back the Senate. Yes.
14: Democrats taking behind Graham Plattner, does that hurt their credibility in attacking Ken Paxton?
13: We're going to beat Susan Collins and take back the Senate. Any other subject you got? Any other subject? Yes. Yes. You're right there. We're going to beat Susan Collins and take back the Senate. Last one.
14: You have not said if you're still endorsing Graham Plattner. Are you still supporting Graham Plattner?
13: As I said, I endorsed Graham Plattner. We're going to beat Susan Collins and take back the Senate.
5: Thank you. Noah, what did you make? That's message discipline, isn't it?
11: I'm stunned. That was an amazing clip. You could practically see the gun pointed at his back.
5: Yeah.
11: It was a hostage tape. Yeah, what an astounding cowardice. Yeah. Obviously, he's under duress, and he doesn't want to get crosswise with the activist class, which has invested all its hopes and dreams in their fellow radical. So, yeah, he's not going to offend them. Of course he wants Janet Mills to unsuspend her campaign. Of course he would prefer to her to be the nominee against Susan Collins. I still believe, polls notwithstanding, that she would stand a better shot in a general election.
5: Well, that brings me to the key question. Back to Blood and Progress. Is Graham Plattner foreshadowed by Blood and Progress? Is he actually the Blood and Progress candidate?
11: He may be. And to the degree that he's entertained political violence as an instrument of political utility,
5: exactly.
11: Domestic political utility, he's defended it. He defended it in an interview with the New York Times where he said we didn't defeat the Nazis with smiles. As long as he erects an elaborate analogy in which the Republican Party manifests in his mind as the reincarnation of the National Socialist Democratic Party of Germany. He's justifying violence against people who he disagrees with. And maybe he doesn't mean it. But that doesn't mean there are a lot of individuals in the audience for this sort of thing who do. And that's all that this book, there's a very big portion of Blood and Progress that is devoted to the degree to which well-meaning Democrats nevertheless erect a permission structure around violence because they see a romantic expression of zeal in it that they can harness and wield and direct at their adversaries. It's always a misconception. It always comes for you eventually. But they fall for it every single time.
5: No, I think it's a little bit more matter of fact why Graham Platner is in here. Someone thought they could make money off of him because he's the rebel with a cause. But he does fit like a piece in your puzzle. My question, now that that's been exposed, and more is coming. I'm convinced more is coming. Do you think Maine voters are actually, Maine voters vote for Susan Collins and Angus King? They're center right and center left. They're both on the Senate Intel Committee, which means they're both highly trusted. She's chairwoman of appropriation. Do you think Maine is going to throw her overboard for Graham Platner?
11: Listen, I don't know. The environment is not going to be great for Republicans in November. So I'm not ruling out the prospect that a wave election could carry a lot of seats with it that otherwise wouldn't be in play. But it is a lopsided contest for those voters in Maine who lean into professionalism and seniority and the command of committee assignments. That's the sort of thing that a responsible, educated voter would look into. And Maine voters are unusually independent. And independent-minded voters have a tendency to evaluate both parties more objectively than dyed-in-the-wool partisans. But when it comes to the themes in Blood and Progress, what I'm watching when it comes to Senate figures in the Senate is Andy Kim's effort to create the chaos that he's simultaneously denouncing in my home state, Newark, New Jersey, around the Delaney detention facility, which he's spent the better than the Democratic Party of New Jersey has spent the better part of a week agitating in favor of the keffiyeh clad demonstrators who routinely assault police officers, are subject to crowd dispersal ordinance because they are impeding police's work. And according to Tom Homan and the graphic images he showed us over the week, biting and beating police officers bloody. That's just happening under our noses. Very few are paying attention to it, despite Andy Kim's efforts to direct your attention to it. He wants to campaign on it. But it's just become background radiation to us. This level of violence in the streets, we're just inured to it.
5: What do you make, or maybe we're not, Noah. You know, Noah, I did an event two nights ago with two Democrats, and I was one of two Republicans, and the border never came up. And it's a left-wing audience up in Northern California. So the border never came up. But the border's still an issue, isn't it? Can't Republicans still make it an issue and contrast the border under Donald Trump and the border under Joe Biden?
11: I suppose they can. The problem in politics is you never get credit for a problem you solved. So it's just not a very salient issue right now, only because it's no longer the crisis, the migration crisis over which Joe Biden presided. So mission accomplished, but at the same time, you deprive yourself of an issue set that has profound salience among voters. So, yeah, they can say mission accomplished, congratulate us, and many voters will, but it's not going to enliven those who are focused on today's problems, which happen to be more acute.
5: But the detention center, which you just referred to, is full in part because of the Biden administration's policies. Do you think that the latter keeps the former memory alive?
11: It's possible. It's very possible. But it also requires you to have a long memory. And maybe most voters do. Maybe I'm not giving them a lot of credit for it. But what the activist class is alleging is there is, and if you listen to them, some of whom have been quoted in print, basically alleging that this is a concentration camp, quote unquote. The abuses that they allege are going on behind closed doors should be verifiable. And yet, they're not. And when Andy Kim talks about it, he actually says, well, their cases aren't moving fast enough for their liking, which is not Dachau.
5: No. And in fact, it's an insult to the American law enforcement profession who are doing the world's finest job of humane care of prisoners. Noah C. Rothman, thank you for joining us. Follow him on X at Noah C. Rothman. Read him in National Review and get Blood and Progress. I'll be right back.
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15: Good afternoon. I'm Mike Scott in the QC Kinetics newsroom. Expect mostly sunny conditions and a high of 83 today. Los Angeles Mayor Karen Bass will make the runoff after voters hit the polls in Los Angeles on Tuesday.
16: Over these last 3.5 years, we have laid a foundation, and we're going to build on that foundation.
15: The second spot on the November ballot will likely be claimed by Spencer Pratt. Illinois Comptroller Susana Mendoza announced Wednesday she'll run again for mayor of Chicago in next year's election. Cubs and A's tonight. White Sox take on the Twins this afternoon. 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
1: This afternoon will bring partly sunny skies and warm temperatures with a high of 83. Tonight, expect partly cloudy conditions with a low of 63. Tomorrow will be partly sunny and very warm with breezy conditions in the afternoon and a high of 88. I'm meteorologist Jason Caterina on AM 560, The Answer.
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17: Hi, Dr. Huber here with Marty. Marty and I were at the Cigar Festival 2026, and we're here listening to Sean Thompson's show. And Marty told me about he has a sinus problem that Virago seemed to help.
18: 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Since the last 2 years, I've been taking Virago. I have not had any issues with the sinus. 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
5: Welcome back, America. I'm Hugh Hewitt. President Trump on with Pod Force One with Miranda Devine of the New York Post today. Cut number 3.
20: That Bibi Netanyahu tricked you into going into Iran.
21: Well, they're just, you know, the enemy. They're just, you know, the Democrats, PUM. These are Democrats. These are people that don't know what they're doing. They want men playing in women's sports, and they want open borders so the world can pour into our country, and they want transgender for everybody, surgery, and they want transgender utilization of our children. No, these are just words. You know, that's all they do. That's all they're good for is words. Like, I heard that the other day for the first time. I said, he tricked me. I mean, I'm the one that started it because, again, I don't want to bore anybody, but I started because we can't let them have a nuclear weapon. Now, that pertains to Israel because they probably would have been the first one to get hit. Mm. There would be no Israel. Tell you what, if there wasn't me, there would be no Israel right now. And it started off as when I terminated the horrible Barack Hussein Obama, the Iran nuclear deal that he penned.
5: Let's pause for a moment. There's been controversy about what President Trump discussed with Prime Minister Netanyahu 2 days ago. Bravo, Miranda Devine. She goes right there and asks, what was that all about? Cut number 8.
20: Axios reported that you had a phone call with Bibi Netanyahu, the Prime Minister of Israel, in which you were angry with him. You said, are you effing crazy? What are you effing doing? I helped you stay out of jail. Is that true? Did you speak to him in those terms?
21: I did. I wouldn't say angry. I was a little bit perturbed at his constantly fighting with Lebanon. You know, at some point I said, Bibi, we got to stop this. We got to stop it. But I have a very good relationship. We've done well together. He always says, we could never have done it, but everybody knows that we could have never done it without the United States. But I've worked very well together. I like Bibi a lot, and I've worked very well with him. We had I'm a wartime president. He's a wartime prime minister, very important part of the world. And I think we've done, very well.
5: What's going to happen with the war? Cut number 10.
21: Now I have to make a determination. Do we sign a deal or we do it the other way? And the other way is not nice.
20: What will the other way achieve, though?
21: Certainty. It would be over. There wouldn't be any talking. There wouldn't be any delays. I'd rather do it the nice way from a humanitarian standpoint.
20: Can you do it
5: You know what, Mr. President? They're shooting at Americans. They were shooting at us last night. They've been shooting at us since 1983. Don't do it the nice way. Finish it. And take your Relief Factor, America. I'm back in the Relief Factor studio. Thanks to Alex Marlowe for sitting in for me yesterday and Monday. I love being back in my studio. I love having my Relief Factor. I took it with me, but I was on 5 airplanes in 4 days, and that means the dreaded overhead bin. We also had an emergency landing, which was kind of interesting. Never had that happen to me in hundreds of years before, but I had a medical emergency on the plane. Pilot later told us the passenger was okay, which was nice to learn, but good on United Airlines. 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I also want to thank Alex for plugging, while I was away, our friends at Prison Fellowship's Angel Tree Camp. Give a listen to a reporter in Oklahoma talk about what Angel Tree Camps do for the children of the incarcerated.
0: Over the course of the summer, there will be about 150 children like the Bowman brothers from Choctaw, Jason Jake, who love the game room,
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5: 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Thank you.
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5: Welcome back, America. I'm Hugh Hewitt, joined by Sarah C. Bedford, Senior Investigation Reporter at DCExaminer.com, The Washington Examiner. Sarah, did you have a chance to see any of Secretary Rubio today owning every Dem on the House Foreign Affairs Committee?
8: I've seen the clips of it, and, you know, he used to be up there on the dais, so he knows how it goes and clearly has a command of what goes down in these hearings.
5: Yeah, he's pretty unflappable. I want to give the audience just a taste. This is Ted Lieu, one of our least favorite congressmen, trying to get Marco Rubio on Donald Trump's alleged infirmity, cut number 11.
23: There's a reason he keeps going to the hospital and they keep giving him cognitive tests. We have not seen the president in 8 days. The American people deserve the truth. I yield back.
25: I don't even know how to respond to that, other than to tell you that it's absurd and ridiculous. And I can't believe we're in a Foreign Affairs Committee meeting in front of the House, an important time in American foreign policy.
23: Just keep lying, Secretary Rubio. Just keep lying.
25: Supposedly someone who thinks he's a medical expert when he's not. The truth of the matter is we had a cognitively impaired president in office a few years ago. That's a cognitively impaired president. But I don't like to talk about that because it weakens America. This president we have, this is a guy that literally doesn't sleep. He works day and night, long hours, every single day. I don't know if you haven't seen him in 8 days. I saw him yesterday. I didn't see him the day yesterday because I was in Congress the day before. I talked to him at all hours of the day and night. He works inhumane hours. Okay, I've been on foreign trips with the president that he doesn't sleep in the whole flight. And everyone else is sleeping on the plane, and he's, you know, wandering the hallways looking for someone to wake up and talk to that people are. So I don't know what you're referring to, but he has an incredible amount of energy. I'm just telling you.
10: Sarah Bedford, how's that look, do you think, to the American people? Ted Lieu just got owned.
8: He does. I don't think that most Americans really have those concerns about Trump's age. And the people who are raising them don't have any credibility on this specific issue because they were the ones defending Joe Biden when it was very obvious in the few public appearances that Biden did make that he was cognitively impaired. And what's interesting is that what you heard from Rubio just now, very skillfully delivered, was the same kind of argument that Biden's people would make in his defense. Like, oh, he's so energetic behind the scenes, we can barely keep up. But the difference is that the evidence of that is everywhere. Trump's constantly picking up the phone for reporters, engaging with reporters, business leaders all the time, even going. Oh. I mean, there's a story in the Wall Street Journal today about how he's personally handling stuff that the FCC and the FTC staff would normally do because he has such an interest across so many different arenas. So the difference, it's the same defense, but the difference is that people actually believe it because there's a lot of evidence to support it.
10: And people don't believe it, but I have to tell people all, if the president calls and wants to be on the radio show, we put him on. We that happened to you, in fact. That happened to you. We had to say, hey, Sarah, we're moving you up because Donald Trump decided he wanted to be on the radio today in the Salem News Channel. So we do that. Now let me turn to California. I was in California Thursday night through yesterday morning. They appear to have sent Republican Steve Hilton and Spencer Pratt to the finals in November. How are you hearing reactions to that? Because it's going to mean that at a minimum, it means the Democrats are going to have to spend a whole lot more money come November in California.
8: That's right. And it's baffling because California is such a deeply blue state. They have such a deep bench of Democrats that it's kind of shocking that they ended up in these two marquee races with two extremely weak standard bearers in Becerra and Bass. Becerra especially, that was a race that was really crowded with a bunch of different Democrats, but some big names like former Vice President Kamala Harris decided not to run. Eric Swalwell was taken out by his own scandals. And what you were left with was two really unappealing Democrats in Tom Steyer and Xavier Becerra. You have a state that's been poorly managed for years, that's bleeding wealth, bleeding families, home to a growing number of illegal immigrants that are draining social services. And that in the midst of that crisis, an inflection point, that Democrats couldn't nominate anyone with charisma or any type of credibility to fix those problems, it's really kind of astounding.
10: Now, I don't know what the final numbers will be. As John Campbell began the show with, California has another 35 to 40 days to count ballots. So I think Steve Hilton will be in the race. I think Spencer Pratt will be in the race. Do you think one of them might win? Because it is, but it's just there. It's still as bad, and it's getting worse. Do you think one of them or both might win?
8: I think a lot would have to happen between now and November. Right now, I mean, the landscape is just tilted against Republicans in such a way that the pockets of Republican voters in California, and you would need every single one of them to turn out for Hilton and Pratt, they might just be demoralized by the time November rolls around. But the thing especially that Pratt has going for him is that he really isn't that partisan. He's not that Republican coded. He doesn't really talk about culture war issues. He doesn't talk about Republican policies that are, you know, fundamental to conservatism, like cutting taxes. He really just talks about fixing city services. And if he can sort of defy gravity on whatever else is happening with the Republican Party and get some sort of on the ground vote turnout operation, he was not that far behind Karen Bass. Last I checked, the numbers rolling in, 4 or 5 points. That's not that big a gap to make up when this becomes a two-man race.
10: Moreover, we will have gone through another fire season by then. And the homeless, it is the zombie apocalypse, something I used on Fox this morning. I always describe downtown L.A. as the zombie apocalypse. People who don't go there don't know what it means to have 75,000 homeless people in the city and county of L.A. It's everywhere, and it's a nightmare. Do you think it might help Republicans survive the blue wave that's coming, that they've got viable candidates holding the line in the five districts Republicans are supposed to win, and maybe a couple of marginal ones?
8: Well, Republicans are certainly beating Democrats this cycle in candidate recruitment. Democrats are facing a sort of disaster, especially in Maine with Graham Plattner. And so Republicans, they don't really have many wild cards who made it through the nomination, the primary process, which is good for them because it's going to be a tough year. They have strong candidates defending or taking on incumbents, running in these open seats. So, you know, they're positioned well in a year that's otherwise kind of tilted against them.
10: No, you're right. And remember the red wave that didn't really turn into a wave in 2022? That was the red thunderstorm in various parts of the country, like Florida. That might happen to the blue. We'll see. I'm still expecting a blue wave, but maybe it won't be a tsunami. Sarah C. Bedford, thank you as always for joining us from the Washington Examiner. I'll be right back, America. Stay tuned.
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10: Welcome back, America. I'm Hugh Hewitt. Sarah Jacobs is a member of Congress from it's not northern San Diego County. It's El Cajon. It's kind of western San Diego County. But it used to be very solidly Republican land, and she's a left-winger. I mean, she went to work for the U.S. She went to Columbia undergrad, Columbia M. Masters, went to work for the UN, worked on Hillary's campaign, and then ran and won for Congress. Well, she's 37 and doesn't know much, and she tangled with Marco Rubio today. Cut number 14.
1: Last question for you. Mr. Secretary, who won the 2020 presidential election?
25: I'm not here to answer a question. We're talking about 2020. This is a Foreign Affairs Committee.
1: Okay, great. You can't answer the question, even though we all know that President Biden won.
25: I don't answer the question because as Secretary of State, I do not participate in domestic political issues.
1: This is not about domestic political issues.
25: Oh, certainly
1: this is about our democracy.
25: You're asking me to opine, just like I don't do campaign rallies.
1: It seems like
25: I don't do because as Secretary of State, we're not supposed to. That's been the long tradition of the department, and you should know that if you've been on this committee for any period of time.
1: Mr. Secretary, it seems like you have an issue admitting facts. You can't say that the president lost the 2020 election, just like you won't admit President Trump is losing this reckless war of choice, and just like you couldn't admit that the shoes the president bought you were too big. You clearly don't know what winning means, and not because the facts are unclear to you, it's because telling the truth would cost you your job, and the American people are entitled to a Secretary of State who tells them the truth even when the president doesn't want to hear it, and my constituents, our service members, deserve better. Mr. Chairman, I yield back.
25: I don't know what shoe she's talking about. What is she talking about?
2: Representative Burchett, you're recognized.
9: Thank you, Mr. Chairman. If you'd like to answer any of that.
25: Yeah, I don't know about the shoes. I mean, he gave me some Florsheim shoes. They're actually pretty good. They fit fine. I don't know what she's talking about. And maybe that's what she's referring to.
1: Your shoes look very nice today, Mr. Secretary.
25: Well, how can you see them? They're way down here. We're talking about shoes. Are you guys kidding me? I mean, is this the Foreign Affairs Committee or is this like a circus? What is this?
9: I think it's a circus. But I appreciate you.
10: All right. Don't mess with Marco Rubio. Marco Rubio, when he was the Speaker of the House, came to the Florida House, came to our studio in California. Dwayne was there. Adam was there. Sat down. Was it 2 or 3 hours, Dwayne? I don't know. No notes. He was running against Charlie Crist. It was overwhelmingly favored. But he sat down. No notes.
17: You talking about Florida? You talking about in Florida?
10: Yeah, when he was running for Senate, and he came to the studio, and he spent 2 or 3 hours without notes, knowing everything, answering every question, at which point I said he's going to be senator, and he was. Was it 2 or 3 hours, Dwayne?
17: 2 hours.
10: 2 hours. And a remarkable intellect. Now, I don't know who Sarah Jacobs is, but she does not have a remarkable intellect, because if you're going to score points in a hearing, you've got to ask questions that lead people into traps, not make stupid statements about politics to the Secretary of State, who, by 200 years of tradition, does not do politics. And she's on the Foreign Affairs Committee. San Diego, you might want to rethink your nominees. I'll be right back, America. Hour number two is ahead. We got lots more. Marco Rubio on the Hill and Donald Trump talking to Miranda Devine. Don't go anywhere.
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18: Good afternoon. Sunny skies and warm. A high of 83 today. I'm Mike Scott in the QC Kinetics newsroom. L.A. Mayor Karen Bass will likely make the runoff after voters hit the polls Tuesday. The second spot on the November ballot will likely be claimed by Republican
0: Spencer Pratt. The U.S. and Iran are exchanging missile fire over the Persian Gulf. Reports say Iran began firing missiles at U.S. allies after the U.S. attacked an oil tanker. Illinois Comptroller Susana Mendoza announced Wednesday she'll run again for mayor of Chicago in next year's election. Cook County Treasurer Maria Pappas and

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1: I'm Stuart Varney, and this is the Fox Business Report.
2: Stocks are losing ground after crude oil prices rose, with investors keeping watch on developments in the Iran conflict. Investors are also looking at the U.S. proposing new tariffs, at least 10% on dozens of partners. Those tariffs aim to replace those struck down by the U.S. Supreme Court. Chipmaker Marvell Technology shares are rallying again. That's after NVIDIA CEO said this week that Marvell's stock market value could reach $1 trillion. Another discount chain is upbeat about this year. Ollie's Bargain Outlet says profit and sales rose 14% over a year ago in recent months. Its quarter topped expectations. Medtronic, which makes pacemakers and other medical devices, made a larger profit in its quarter, sales and earnings topping Wall Street forecasts. That is your Fox Business Report. I'm Angelo Bavaro, invested in you.
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4: Tonight, expect partly cloudy skies with a low of 63. Moving into Thursday, anticipate partly sunny conditions with very warm temperatures and breezy winds in the afternoon. The high will reach 88 degrees. Thursday night will bring partly cloudy skies and continued warmth with a low of 69. I'm meteorologist Jason Caterina on AM 560, The Answer.
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5: Here are some of the narratives I hear when I watch CNN and BS Now, so you don't have to. Well, Donald Trump tore up the Iran deal. 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Did you watch the 60 Minutes piece 3 Sundays ago? 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
7: At what point would you rethink your decision that you're invested in the stock market? 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And I says, what happened to the 30% guy, right?
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5: We got a big show for you today. I cannot wait to get into it with you. We got some good news out of Los Angeles. We got some good news out of California. Trump's endorsement streak of victories has come to an end, but it's not so bad. I'll give you all that. I'll give you some sleeper races to keep an eye on. Democrats are trying to steal a race in Alaska, and Scott Pelley is humiliating himself for all the world to watch. All that on today's show. So good stuff ahead here for with me, Alex Marlow. I'm glad you're here. We got a great lineup, great slate of things to do. But let's begin in California, where I'm at right now, just north of LA as I'm broadcasting today. Not in LA proper today, as you can see from my set, but just a little bit north. And we got basically, surprisingly, the polls kind of on target for what's going on in the LA mayoral race. And there's a lot of news here that I will say is not great news, but I'll start with the positive stuff. There is hope. There is hope in LA. There is hope in California. Sean made an interesting point when I was logging in today, saying that a lot of people are saying that the angry voters in LA, angry voters, even Fox is apparently saying angry voters. Not everyone's angry today. I'm hopeful. A lot of people out here are hopeful. We've been angry for a long time. And we've been maybe waiting for candidates to channel our frustration. But Spencer Pratt is running sort of an angry campaign, but it's a righteous campaign. It's not just angry. A lot of the stuff he's doing online is actually super fun and funny and personable and real. It's not just about anger. And of course, Steve Hilton is like the least angry guy in the world. He is just unbelievably sunny person. He's a very, considering he's dealing with such essential issues each and every day, he's pretty light. And Steve Hilton will be here tomorrow, almost certainly. He and I have become friends through mostly this campaign. We've been talking a lot about it. I had my eye on him as probably the likely candidate. And as of now, with 57% reporting in the governor's race, he's at 28% and is well ahead of Javier Becerra, over 100,000 votes ahead in first place, and a solid 400,000 votes ahead of Tom Steyer, which might be too big of a margin to cheat. And this is what we have to track here. One thing that's important to track, if not the thing that's important to track, is California has the most surreal, unbelievable, horrific voting system in the entire country, where we count ballots for a month. That is for real. We count for an entire month. Votes can come in via mail as of election day, and then it could take up to 7 days to get to the canvassers, and they've got up to 30 days to certify the election. So that's a real thing. That's what's happening. And so we might not get the actual results of these things. We had 63% reporting in LA, 57% reporting in the governor's race, so for a statewide race. So, but with Hilton at 27, on the verge of 28%, 27.8% as of now, he's a solid 8 points ahead of Tom Steyer, who's in third place. Don't worry about Becerra. It's a great narrative for Hilton if he wins. But more importantly, he is well ahead of third place. Same thing goes out in LA. Karen Bass at 35%, not very good. More on that in a second. Spencer Pratt, 30%, very good. Not good enough for November. We're going to have to work on that. But the main thing to look at, Nitya Raman, who's in third, is at 22%. The number I circled in my mind of what's a number so big they can't cheat? What's a number so big that they can't go around and round up all the fake mail-in ballots that they no doubt have going? Some sort of a store, some sort of pile of ballots that none of us will ever see. We don't know who's voting for them. Maybe it's the crackheads, the junkies at MacArthur Park and Venice Beach. Maybe they're the ones turning in these ballots. What's the number? What's the most they could cheat? The number in my head was about 7%. And that's a very cynical number. It's probably not more than 1% or 2%. But I thought that there's no way they could pull off cheating more than 7%. So Pratt is 8 points ahead of Nitya Raman. It looks like he's going to make it to the end. And that's a fantastic thing. It is a fantastic thing. And I will give you all sorts of caveats on why we need to do better and why we can't get our hopes too high. But overall, there's hope in LA. There's hope in California. And I think this is such a remarkable thing. One of the things I've been talking about with people who have been invariably asking my opinion, because as one of the more prominent people in LA or the LA area in conservative politics, I've been saying, remember, so many of your favorite people came from LA. Breitbart started in LA. Daily Wire started in LA. PragerU started in LA. Your favorite personalities, from Dennis Prager to Larry Elder, the Claremont Institute's nearby. And in California, the Hoover Institute, you want to expand it. There's so many productive conservatives who are here. And the thought that we would just give up on it, the state with the most conservatives, I understand. I completely understand. But it's foreign to me. I just run optimistic. When I come into the show, I play a realist on the radio. I play a realist in print at Breitbart News. But in my heart, I'm actually an optimist. And I really believe that given enough time, given enough thought, and even though the human condition involves a lot of people being very diluted, very bubbled, very tribal, that I do have this belief, even though the evidence suggests the opposite, but I have this belief that over time, the best values will win out, the best arguments will win out, the best logic will win out. And the logic is the person who is leading the LA mayoral race allowed for the city to burn down on her watch while she was in Ghana. And the party that's been in charge of our state, we've not had a Republican in statewide office in California in 20 years. Not one in any of the statewide positions in 20 years. During that time, traffic's gotten worse. Illegal aliens have ruined the healthcare system and the school system. We've got more crime. We've got a higher cost of living. We have the highest gas prices. We've got the highest homelessness. Highest drug addiction, high recidivism rate for criminals, all the horrible things that are happening in California. Maybe one day people wake up and say, you know, maybe the D or the R, the end of people's names, maybe that's secondary. Maybe what's important is competence. Maybe what's important is, can people get basic stuff done? Spencer Pratt's campaign in LA, I have, the only negative thing to say about it is that it's sort of a national campaign. He seems like he's running for national office, even though he's running for LA mayor. But I do think he can change that in the next 5 months. And we'll have some clips of him, what he thinks he's going to do. And I think he's on the right track of some of the stuff he's messaging, assuming he gets into this runoff. But the things that I love about it, first of all, using AI and weaponizing his supporters, the people who are inclined to sit online and make fantastic videos, campaign videos for him on his behalf. I love that. But the message discipline he's had is second to none. Recall, I've been talking about a lot on the show, I think every day this week, about how he created the TV show The Hills. And the reason why I keep bringing this up is because he is a media genius. He is. He's got, I'm not saying he's, I don't know what his IQ is. I don't know if he's 160 IQ guy. But in terms of media, he understands it. He got people to pay him to go out to eat when he was in his 20s, pre-Twitter, pre-Instagram. That is a very savvy thing. And that's why when you see him stay on message, when you see him not get deterred from, he's talking about the drug addicts, he's talking about the junkies, he's talking about cleaning up the parks, he's talking about getting the bums off the street. He's not talking about the MAGA stuff that maybe he believes in. I hope he does. Maybe he doesn't. He's talking about things that every Los Angelino probably wants to hear. And if he can go around and do that in communities that are not getting reached by any politician in the next 5 months, it's not impossible. There's a path for him. Now, I always caveat everything. I'm a little disturbed that the fact that Karen Bass still got 35%, which is, it is pathetic for an incumbent, even one that burned down the city or was in charge of the city when it burnt down. I mean, that is a really pathetic number. But I'm nervous about every other candidate other than Pratt. So almost 70% of the voters voted for liberal Democrats. So that is something we have to overcome. We got to make sure that all of these voters who voted for Nichiraman or someone who got less than 4% of the vote, we got to get them on our side. We got to get them so that they're committed to throwing out the establishment. And we don't see this as a Democrat versus Republican race. It's got to be the incompetent people who are in power in the establishment and an outside insurgent. If we can do that, then perhaps we can bridge that vast gap in terms of voter registration between Democrats and Republicans in this city. In California, Steve Villains at 28%. I imagine almost all of Chad Bianco's 12% are going to go to him. We're starting at 40%. That's a good number. Democrats are incompetent. They could blow it. Don't put it past them to mess this thing up. I'm excited. I got some clips about what's going on. We come back. This is the Alex Marlowe Show. A lot to do. Stick with me.

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9: So much to do. I got a lot of stuff that's not California related, but we got some good cuts of Spencer Pratt and Friends, as well as Steve Hilton. So I do want to play some of those. Let's start. Why don't we do cut 16, gentlemen?
10: Tonight.
11: Well, obviously got one in 5 more months of me exposing all the failures of our mayor, so it's going to be a fun ride. I hope she's ready.
10: Are you ready?
11: I was born for this, clearly.
9: The camera loves him. I love what he's doing. You can't not love it. It's interesting. I was on Benny Johnson's podcast this morning, and he just came flat out and said Andrew Breitbart will be loving this. And I don't typically love when people try to speak for Andrew because it's so hard to do, and he was so nuanced. But you got to think he's right on that one, right? Like, you got to think Andrew Breitbart will be loving a reality TV star just upending politics in L.A. It's so fun. He does seem like he's born for it. He does. And I don't know if that means he's going to win. I hope he does. But it certainly means he's going to start a lot of important conversation that ought to be nonpartisan. That's the point. Sean's house burning down is not a partisan issue. It's a competence issue. Cut 17, guys.
11: I'm ready for whatever God puts in front of me. And obviously, I was going to accept whatever God's plan was tonight. I was going to be happy if I wasn't moving forward because I would have known God didn't want me to be the mayor. But now I feel very confident that I'm going to continue to work hard, learn everything I need to learn, build my teams, show all the experience I'm going to surround myself with, because that's a concern people have. Oh, he has no truth. I'm going to build that experience around. And we have 5 months to put the best team the city could ever dream of around me.
9: So one thing that he said he's going to do in his message is that he's going to go around all the communities that he hasn't reached yet, and he's going to touch those communities, try to reach out to them. Karen Bass has got no energy for that. He's a super high energy person, and I think that is what people are excited about. Think about who wants to work. If you're an accountant, if you work at an Arby's, don't you only want to work around high energy people? Do you like working around just lame, wet blankets like Karen Bass? I always talk about how she had Easter dinner at Nobu Malibu an eyewitness told me, saw her at Nobu Malibu, is someone who I trust my life. And she was spotted Nobu San Diego. But this is my point. This is actually the point I make. It was Nobu San Diego this Easter. Here's my point. There are Nobus in LA, but she's always at LA. She doesn't care about LA. She cares about just getting elected, Democrat politics. She thought she was going to be vice president. She's a complete lame person. She offers nothing. So here's a guy who's going to at least try. You think Karen Bass is even trying? Of course not. And he's inspiring some interesting people, I got to tell you that. Let's play cut 18.
12: I can simplify it because those buzzwords are like, they melt the brains of like left, you know, leaning people. So let's just say it this way. He doesn't want you, a human feces, to be a part of your life.
13: Yeah.
12: He doesn't want homeless children outside.
13: Totally.
12: Thank you. Outside. Oh, like that. You ran away. People outside of the elementary.
9: Okay, so those of you who are not watching, there's an NBC. You're not watching NBC reporter. And a guy saying he doesn't want human feces to be a part of your life. This is what I'm saying about Pratt's message discipline. He's getting it in people's head. We're cleaning the crap off the street. That's something Karen Bass couldn't handle. She couldn't handle that. And the NBC reporters are pulling the mic away. Like, oh no, don't say feces on my air. I'm nervous. I might get in trouble. All right, play some more.
13: We appreciate you. We appreciate you. We've talked a lot about the homelessness. Thank you. All right.
12: I don't appreciate you, ma'am.
9: And he's grabbing the mic. There's another guy in a, like a seersucker suit, looks like, maybe a pinstripe suit. And he's got shades on inside. Never got that one. Never understood the shades inside. But he had the shades inside. Just fun. It's just fun. We're having fun. I got one more prat. The 21, please.
14: My message to those people that didn't vote for me, thank you for voting. I'm excited that everyone voted today. One thing I've learned is a lot of people don't vote. My goal by November, whether it's you're voting for me or you're voting for Mayor Bass, I'm going to get more people to vote. We don't have a city that votes and cares enough about our city. Everybody's given up because they've just accepted failure. Nothing changes. Things can change if you vote. So to the people who didn't vote for me, thank you for voting and caring about your city. I hope to switch you and show you you're going to be voting for me in November. But regardless, we need 4 million people to vote in November.
9: I love this. It's just such a great sentiment. Civic engagement. I got to tell you, at the end of Breaking the News, my first book, New York Times bestseller, as are all my books. Look, I tout it because I think you guys will enjoy them if you read them. But I close out, it's a book about the media, but I close out some recommendations about what people should do. And it all starts with civic engagement. It starts with never giving up, getting invested in every single race. Can invest in your homeowners association, your PTA, as local as you can get. Every single time you have a chance to cast your ballot, you have a chance to make this country or your city or your area a better place. I love that sentiment. It's great stuff. Great day. We're celebrating. Be right back.
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22: Fox News, I'm John Saucier. The United States and Iran are launching new strikes, even as President Trump claims negotiations between the two are ongoing. Speaking during a hearing before the House Foreign Relations Committee, Secretary of State Mark Rubio blames Hezbollah for this ongoing fighting.
23: We are hopeful that we can create a paradigm in which Lebanon's government and Israel can work together
0: to disarm Hezbollah and allow the people of Lebanon to reclaim its country. But it's complex.
22: California Republican gubernatorial candidate Steve Hilton advancing past the primary, expected to go up against Democratic candidate Javier Becerra in November. Hilton telling a news conference he came out on top despite spending far less than other candidates did.
1: It's an indication that when I'm elected governor, we are going to be frugal and careful with public money so we can cut the bloat in our government and reduce everybody's taxes.
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20: 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We've got the answer. 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
5: Here is a check of your afternoon trip, beginning with an accident on the inbound Edens at Elston. That is taking out the left lane 30 minutes going inbound. The outbound side looks good. Kennedy 45 downtown to O'Hare. Eisenhower 50 minutes. Post office to 390. Inbound Stevenson, a car fire cleanup in the right lane at Kedzie. So it's heavy going in at 40, back out an hour. On the outbound Dan Ryan, it's a half hour downtown to 95th. Outbound Ford, watch out for an accident at 130th, blocking the left lane. A tri-state accident northbound in the two left lanes at Route 137. Delays either way on that, as well as DuSable Lakeshore Drive eastbound Reagan crash at Cermak. 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
20: Now, your official weather forecast from the Air Right Heating and Cooling Weather Center.
17: Tonight, expect partly cloudy skies with a low of 63. Tomorrow, Thursday, will bring partly sunny conditions and very warm temperatures with a high of 88. In the afternoon, it'll be breezy. Thursday night will be partly cloudy and warm with a low of 69. I'm meteorologist Jason Caterina on AM 560, The Answer.
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9: All right, Sean sends me a quote from Plato. Plato was named after Duchess Marlowe's favorite toy, by the way. I mean, if you guys didn't know that. But Plato said, one of the penalties for refusing to participate in politics is that you end up being governed by your inferiors. That's exactly what happens. That's why I want all of you engaged in, you might say that Plato was a Republican. You might say that if you were a dad. It's a dad joke. It's like, I get dad joke privilege. It happens on the show. It's going to happen from time to time. But that's right. And that's why you got to get involved, and just people opting out. Just like, what are you doing? Like, are you all that busy that you're opting out? Not in this audience, but your friends, your family. Is it just Netflix and sports ball and FanDuels? Like, is that what's going on? Or are we trying to save our country and make America that beacon, shining city on a hill? I got one cut of Steve Hilton. This is an interesting one because I had not heard this one. The guys grabbed this for me. I'm not sure I'm going to like this. Let's see, though. Let's play cut 20.
1: There was actually an immigrant who was governor of California not that long ago. And I remember when I became an American citizen, that certain governor, you may remember, he said, congratulations. He made a very nice video. He said, but Steve, you got to get the wrong jacket. You got the wrong jacket. And I made a pledge that day that one day I would get the jacket that Arnold told me to get on my road to being governor of California. And here it is. I am a proud American. There's the jacket. And I am a very proud Californian. A very proud.
9: All right,
1: a very proud Californian.
9: All right, so it's fun. So he's got the inside jacket lining, which I've never cared about my jacket lining. It's the this might be a British thing. The Raheem, who used to run our Breitbart London Bureau, he used to always have an interesting jacket lining. I don't think I ever have any jackets like that. Anyway, one side American flag, one side California flag. Look, guys, it's I don't care. Any of you who want to suggest we're all anti-immigrant on the right, no, we want people who love this country and who treat our country as if it's a privilege to be here. We don't like people like Ali Velci who come here from Canada, make a bunch of money giving opinions on the air and then complain about America. That's what we don't like. We don't like people who come in, don't learn the language, and somehow get a commercial truck driver's license and then cause an accident where Americans die on the road. Like that, we don't like those type of immigrants. We like immigrants who want to come in, make some money for us, love being in this country, and then participate. So I don't care that Steve Hilton's an immigrant. It's fantastic. It's a perfect thing. I can't believe I hadn't thought of this, but another guy who's an immigrant who the right is embracing because he stands for the right values. All about values. We care about. So, if you think I'm channeling Dennis Prager, because I am. Exactly. Okay. Good stuff. So that's enough on California for now. Other races yesterday that were of note, and there were a number of them. The next one, a Democrat worked with Al-Qaeda, an Al-Qaeda link group wins the primary in New Jersey to replace Congresswoman Bonnie Watson Coleman. Adam Hamowy, a controversial candidate, according to Paul Bois, Breitbart News, volunteered for Al-Qaeda link group, won the Democrat Party nomination. And this is a seat that the Democrats hold. So he's was endorsed by the squad. So the squad likes him. The Islamization of New York, New Jersey, which apparently is a place. I didn't know it was a place until recently. But everyone's telling me New York, New Jersey, it's a real thing. But this is a guy who literally was a witness on behalf of the blind sheikh, Sheikh Omar Abdul Rahman, the blind sheikh, linked to the World Trade Center terror attacks and later plots to bomb the Statue of Liberty and other New York targets. And he had deep Al-Qaeda ties with a translator, testified on his behalf, on the blind sheikh's behalf, his terror trial. A guy testifying on behalf of a guy who was trying to kill Americans. I mean, it's amusing in a way, but I should not be amused. This is absolutely horrifying. This is existential. Next one, Scott Wiener, out in California, running for Nancy Pelosi's seat. He's a famed guy who, I think he's a state senator or something like that, but always getting attention for doing the gayest stuff imaginable on TV. This is a very flamboyant individual. And he's a state senator. He's running for Pelosi's congressional seat. He got nominated extremely far left. It's far left for San Francisco standards and has been branded largely as groomer and a pedophile protector because a lot of this comes from this SB 145 bill that came out in 2020, which gave judges discretion on sex offender registration for sex between teens and younger teens. So basically children. So it basically lessened rules on some sex with children. So even Donald Trump Jr. got in on that one. Ted Cruz. Marjorie Taylor Greene, when she was MAGA, saying it was normalizing pedophilia and a bunch of other stuff that he's just got a total degenerate. Like, that's what he is. And he's now going to potentially succeed Nancy Pelosi. I always think about this, how the devil you know sometimes better than the devil you don't know. It really is. This is just another example. All right. Other items that are out there. A lot of people looking at Iowa. So the Iowa state, there's a Senate race there for Joni Ernst's seat. I'm sad to see Ernst go, even though she's not the most hardcore of the senators. She's always someone who is very communicative and I think was willing to defend her positions when she would go against the sort of MAGA base. Definitely someone who I liked on a personal level as well. She's retiring. I don't know what she's up to, but for her seat, we're getting a woman named Ashley Hinson is going to be the nominee for Republicans. Very good. The great, great potential candidate there. I'm excited about that candidacy, but Iowa, we're definitely seeing some headwinds. Schumer's unofficial pick, a para-Olympian named Josh Turk, be a far-left pick. He's going to have a lot of support in Iowa, and I've got my eye on that race as well. Also in Iowa, the governor's race, Republican candidate Zach Lawn won over Trump-endorsed Randy Feenstra. So this was a first for President Trump in a long time where a Trump-backed candidate lost, but it's not a big deal in the slightest. We worked with both of them well at Breitbart, and Turning Point USA endorsed Lawn. The Maha Pack endorsed Lawn. So I think even though Feenstra, who's given us exclusives in the past, seems like a good guy, not a big deal here because Lawn is someone who is incredibly hardcore on cracking down on H-1B visas. And so I think that's a really essential thing. And that is, I think the, what people are understanding that we have too much legal immigration, that's pretty hardcore in terms of normative American politics. Of course, that's our view of Breitbart News. We're trying to protect, we love Americans and want Americans to get raises more than we want to import a bunch of people from around the country. So not say we can't have some immigrants, as I just stated, but still we want to prioritize Americans first. When Americans get their jobs first. So Zach Lahn was a champion of that issue. And then now he's going to be, the nominee and beating a Trump back candidate. So very good with that. I'm all good with that. It sounds great to me. Oh, also a quick correction. Scott Wiener is only leading Nancy Pelosi, and there's going to be in the Nancy Pelosi seat against someone Pelosi endorsed named Connie Chan. And so that's going to go to a runoff, it looks like. So, he'll be in the runoff, and, but it looks like he's winning. And I just feel like the thing is going to get more and more left. So, all right. I want to change gears out of politics, but before we do, let me cleanse the palate with a little Graham Plattner, just a friendly reminder that the Democrats are on the verge of nominating in Maine a guy who has a very aggressive Nazi tattoo, and the Democrats are trying to explain away how this is possible. This clip from Sonny Hostin from 2 days ago, you've heard this, but I got to play it myself. Let's play cut six, please, guys.
2: He's also made racist remarks about against African Americans. So he's a cheater. He's an anti-Semite, because the fact that he had that tattoo for 20 years and didn't know what it was is a lie. So he's a liar, a racist, an anti-Semite.
3: Homophobe.
2: He's a homophobe. Yeah. So he's all the things, and character does matter. But we have someone that has almost unbridled power in the White House at this point. There are no checks and balances. And the only way that we can maybe bring a bit of our democracy back is by having a Congress that functions and that has these checks and balances. And I do think one of the only ways.
9: He's a racist. He's a liar. He's a cheater. He's got a Nazi tattoo. But I still support him because I hate Trump that much. That type of clarity is priceless. And that clip is going to get played all throughout the rest of the election until Plattner drops out. I'm going to play the Scott Galloway clip. Scott Galloway, famed podcaster, New York University business professor, and a guy who occasionally says stuff I agree with, which is, that's how you get good at podcasting, is you got to just tick off people and surprise people. And someone who is just makes the most unhinged liberal emotional takes and then occasionally says something smart. This is one of those unhinged ones. Cut 19.
4: I'm a Jew. I don't love a Totenkopf tattoo. Okay, if he gets drunk one night and gets a stupid tattoo, the fact that he's trying to protect our liberties the next day and might be blown up by an IED, he gets a hall pass. So, okay, folks, if you want to keep applying purity tests, we end up with an incompetent running against a 9/11 denier in Los Angeles. We're not going to have any candidates running. So, one, stop the purity tests.
9: Purity test. Do you think that having a hyper-aggressive Totenkopf tattoo from the Nazis, from the SS guards who would execute Jews in concentration camps as a Jew, do you feel like that might be a threshold that you could set for a purity test? Think it's reasonable? Or you get a hall pass for that? I'm giving him a hall pass. He was just drunk. And he was apparently drunk every other night for the next 20 years because he never removed the tattoo. All right, so that's where they're at on Plattner, and I'm looking forward to continuing to make the Democrats eat that each and every day. All right, the next thing that I want to touch on with you guys is the reports that I was saying are true. The Trump did go off on Benjamin Netanyahu over the phone, swearing at him even. We got a cut of this. Cut 12, please.
6: You had a phone call with Bibi Netanyahu, the Prime Minister of Israel, in which you were angry with him. You said, are you effing crazy? What are you effing doing? I helped you stay out of jail. Is that true? Did you speak to him in those terms?
7: I did. I wouldn't say angry. I was a little bit perturbed at his constantly fighting with Lebanon.
9: Okay, pause. So we already got through the key point, is that I was reporting this on the show, that he'd screamed at Netanyahu, you're effing crazy, and you'd be in prison if not for me, and that this is why everyone hates Israel now, is because you keep bombing indiscriminately with no regard for world peace. And he immediately says, I did. And now let's hear the rest of his explanation, but he confirms that report is true. Go on.
7: You know, at some point they said, BB, we got to stop this. We got to stop it. But I have a very good relationship. We've done well together. He always says, we could never have done it, but everybody knows that we could have never done it without the United States.
9: He said he's constantly fighting with Lebanon. You know, at some point I said, we're going to stop this. This is exactly what you heard in this show. No one with longer history in, you know, at least from my age, of being an advocate for Israel, the one Jewish state on earth, but not smart, continuing to bomb Lebanon right now and Hezbollah targets right now. It has not worked out. And Trump apparently agrees. So there you go. Marlo Show gets it right. Be right back.
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9: Shout out Greg Evans, Sean McConnell, Roger Wicker Jr., Rick Locke, Kira Charlie, Matt Zibel, Junior Producer Ricky, Mr. Callahan, John Cassio, Kenya West. All pitching in, making the show a nice place to do business here. Also, our guy Lon out in Iowa, really good on the trans stuff. But that's going to be big because a lot of the Iowa Democrats are, they're anti-woke now. We're seeing all the woke agenda come back. But also the anti-woke crowd is getting through to Democrats in the middle of the country, which could be a big change as we head towards the election. Keep an eye on this. The woke wars on the left is going to be real. There's a lot of them are going to lean into it. Look at California for that. You're seeing all this Islamization in New York, New Jersey. But then you've also, or the squadification, which is sort of the same thing. Middle of the country, maybe there's some sense coming back to Democrats that men beating women in sports is not a great look. Okay, one last Iran note, just a brief one. Like, as usual, there's not that much to report right now because the ceasefire merely identifies as a ceasefire, not totally a ceasefire, and essence of it is that there's still exchange of gunfire back and forth. It's now maybe Israel is going to have to get roped into the peace talks. There's just not major progress on talks. Rubio said that the war is over. I don't know if that's a great look. Gas prices are super high, and I hope he's right that the war is over, but we got to sort out a lot of different stuff before I think people, even people who want the war to be over, we do have to sort out a couple things before we're done with this. So keep that in mind, and we'll have more updates for you tomorrow. Next big item that, again, you could do almost like a three-hour show on this topic. Scott Pelley, longtime 60 Minutes correspondent, accused CBS editor-in-chief Barry Weiss of murdering the show. I brought this up yesterday. He said that she's murdering it. She does not love this place. She was brought in to kill it, and she's been doing exactly that. And then he also criticized her deputy as having slender qualifications, which I thought was just the most pompous, sanctimonious expression I think I've ever heard in my life. Who said he had no qualifications. She has no qualifications as well. And I said on yesterday's show, another cult shot, second cult shot from the Marlo show. Boom. I said she's got to fire him, and she did. He's fired. He's out. Or at least he's going to resign. But that makes a lot of sense because you can't be that insubordinate. And there's a lot of people online who are making it seem like she's just doing the Don's dirty work, I think is a headline I saw. You can't have someone who works underneath you saying that you're murdering the company and then you keep your job, especially when it's public. So I got a cut of Trump talking about Scott Pelley, which is fun. Let's play. Which cut is that, guys? I 15.
6: Well, Scott Pelley interviewed Joe Biden in 23, just after he did that Robert Hur interview where Robert Hur said right. that Joe Biden couldn't be right. charged because he was an elderly man with poor memory. And Scott Pelley covered up apparently the edits.
7: I think Scott Pelley's got his own problems. He's terrible. Look, Scott Pelley's a stiff and he's afraid and he's part of this, gang of crooked, stupid people that don't care about our country.
9: He's a stiff. I love it. He is a poet. That's what I've realized. He's the poet. He should be the poet laureate. It's another one. Mark it down. Someone keep a note for the show. We need a show archivist because I keep referring to these points. Trump should be the poet laureate. Just beautifully put. Beautifully put. Scott Pelley apparently said after getting fired, I've been in combat in Afghanistan. I've been in combat in Iraq. I've been to war zone Ukraine multiple times. Risking my life and the happiness of my family because of my devotion to the broadcast. Let me tell you something. This is probably true. It's probably true that he gets sent to Afghanistan, and though he's well paid and gets a lot of credit, he's nervous. I've been to things I've not had a lot of reporting when you're in the field where it's dangerous, but I have been in the field where it's dangerous. It doesn't feel good. It's sometimes you feel like I've got babies at home. Like, why am I out here? Is it just to get the news? And then you realize that's the job. That's what you're called. It is a calling if you're good at it. And it's worth it to do it because you inform the people and you're treating your life as though you're trying to give back. You're trying to serve the country, trying to serve God. And there's a way to do that. But then you don't come back and just kind of do this boo-hoo thing. So I'm sure he's been in these places. I'm sure it's scary. But for some guy who's supposed to be some sort of a media genius, shouldn't he have known that he shouldn't be the one to make this point? Shouldn't he have had someone who's got his back, some surrogate in the media to say, Scott Pelley's a legend. He's been in Afghanistan. He's been in Iraq. He's been in Ukraine. He's a super brave guy. He deserves your respect. Instead, he says it himself, like he's just this sniveling little guy who is just completely outmatched by his bosses, by Donald Trump, et cetera. And I can't wait to see him have a new podcast with Chuck Todd, Chris Cillizza, maybe Marjorie Taylor Greene and Thomas Massie will be there. All these people, Trump just keeps knocking off all of his foes, and I'm here for it. That's today's show. Go in peace to love and serve the Lord. Thanks for listening and watching.
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30: Slow hanging fruit, squirrel, to focus on the moron representatives from the most corrupt, most financially failed in the dumbest areas in our country known as the Democrats, as they try to articulate points they do not understand. So we're not going to do that, Squirrel. We're going to focus on, took 227 years for this country to accumulate $3 trillion in debt. Joe Biden spent $3 trillion on green energy. Where's the money? Where's the money? We'll discuss that and so much more after Mike Scott.
31: Good afternoon. I'm Mike Scott. In the QC Kinetics newsroom, a sunny and warm afternoon ahead, a high near 83. still key races to be decided after six states held primary elections yesterday. In California, the races for governor and L.A. mayor are still up in the air. Spencer Pratt is close to securing a spot on the November ballot to go up against incumbent mayor Karen Bass in L.A.
0: I'm going to continue to work hard, learn everything I need to learn, build my teams, show all the experience I'm going to surround myself with, because that's a concern people have. Oh, he has no experience. I'm going to build that experience around, and we have 5 months to put the best team the city could ever dream of around me.
31: The vote counting could go on for days. Illinois Comptroller Susana Mendoza announced today

0: stocks halted their record-breaking rally with the rise in the price of crude oil weighing on the market amid new tension with Iran. The Dow closed down 619 points, the S&P 500 tumbled 55 points, and the NASDAQ declined 239 points. The Dow winners, Walmart, Amgen, and Caterpillar. The Dow decliners, IBM, Salesforce, and Honeywell International. Declines in artificial intelligence-related stocks also weighed on the market. Shares of NVIDIA, Dell Technologies, and Microsoft lost around 3%. Investors also looking at the U.S. planning new tariffs, at least 10% on up to 60 trading partners. Those tariffs aim to replace those struck down by the U.S. Supreme Court. Amazon is now number one on Fortune 500's list of America's biggest companies. It took over that spot from Walmart. That is your Fox Business Report. I'm Angelo Bavaro, invested in you.
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1: 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The Answer.
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1: 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We've got the answer from the AM 560 Traffic Center.
6: There is still an accident on the inbound Edens at Elston. That's in the left lane. 38 minutes going in. The outbound trip looks good. Kennedy, 45 minutes. Downtown to O'Hare, slowing in the express. Armitage to Keeler. Eisenhower 55 to get to 390 from the post office. Stevenson out. Hour to the Tri-State, hour and five to the Veterans Memorial Tollway. Up on Ryan, 35 minutes. Express are sluggish, 51st to Marquette. Bishop Ford outbound crash at 130th in the left lane. DuSable Lakeshore Drive in the Tri-State heavy either way. And the Reagan eastbound has an accident at Cermak in the left lane. Northbound 53. Exit ramp to westbound Lake Cook Road closed with an accident. 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From the AM 560 Traffic Center, I'm Jill Urchak.

0: your official weather forecast from the Air Right Heating and Cooling Weather Center.
1: Tonight, expect partly cloudy skies with a low of 63. Moving into Thursday, anticipate partly sunny conditions with very warm temperatures and breezy winds in the afternoon. The high will reach 88 degrees. Thursday night will bring partly cloudy skies and continued warmth with a low of 69. I'm meteorologist Jason Caterina on AM 560, The Answer.
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0: From the streets of Melrose Park to the trading floor of the Merc, he's fought for every dollar he's ever earned. And now, with personal liberty and our system of capitalism under assault in America, he's here to seize back our rights from the government with a cigar in one hand and a copy of the Declaration of Independence in the other.

0: that really hasn't been around in politics for more than about 40 years or so, when they started to even utter a trillion. And the reason is it's a word that's almost inconceivable. A trillion seconds ago, when you factor in, Squirrel, the way we do our calendar, which isn't that old, leap year and the rest of it, a trillion seconds ago is 31,688 years ago. And yet, we have policies that spend trillions of dollars. And by the way, when I say that, policies where the money is gone. And it's a bipartisan problem. Everybody remembers the day before September 11th.
1: We are, as they say, tangled in our anchor chain. Our financial systems are decades old. According to some estimates, we cannot track $2.3 trillion in transactions. We cannot share information from floor to floor in this building because it's stored on dozens of different
0: And yet there are people who say, I'm a Republican, I don't care. I'm a Democrat, I hate it. And I got a phone call from a very, very dear friend of mine. Dear, dear friend of mine. She's a young girl. In my eyes, young. They're called millennials. And she's a wonderful girl and out of politics for many, many, many years. However, when she was in politics, she felt that she had to be on the blue team for a variety of different reasons, none of which apply to reality. And she called me today and said, you know, what do you think about what's going on? And I said, I absolutely love it. Because for the first time, we have somebody that's breaking the tradition of blue team versus red team. Gets no credit for it, but the future will give credit. And the future will audit the financial crimes. This generation, these old codgers from 85 down to these new socialist, Marxist, cuckold communist imbeciles that make up Democrat congressmen and I guess women. And they will judge them exactly the way it should be judged, as financial criminals, as perpetrators of lies and frauds. And really, it's an old clip, but it's a perfect clip. And it was a young professor at the time. His name is James Wildman. And you can find the clip. It's all over the place. It's fantastic in explaining exactly how you add $30 trillion in 16 years, but how you allowed an election thief with dementia who clearly had soiled the trousers at least three times a day. That lying, cheating buffoon.
2: And Joan Shingang, I'm going to pronounce her, Shanga Kawawa.
0: A sentence without one word. What did you go to CPS? And they accepted it as this imbecile spent $3 trillion on one policy. How did it get here?
3: Despite what you might be thinking, these two circles are not equal. I repeat, these two circles are not equal. One is in fact larger than the other. What I need you to do is determine which one that is. So, please raise your hand if you believe the blue circle is larger than the red. All right. Please raise your hand if you believe the red circle is larger than the blue. All right, very good. Now, before I said anything about these two circles, what was your first instinct? Equal, right? Because they look equal. And the reason why they look equal is because, in fact, they are equal. These two circles are identical. Yet I got just about every one of you to raise your hand and say that they're not. So what do we learn? That you can be manipulated like that to believe in something that goes against your natural instinct. Just imagine as a child you're taught that the blue circle is larger than the red. If you say it enough times, you convince yourself that's the truth. If you're told the lie enough times, it becomes part of your reality. And if enough people are taught that lie, that the blue circle is larger than the red, well, now it becomes part of the culture. And if that culture then passes that misinformation along to the next generation, well, now it becomes tradition. And what we have to remember is that just because...
0: Do you understand that? And that is the lie, the fraud that has been used to change the trajectory of our financial future, each and every one of us, but in the worst areas, run by the biggest liars and frauds. It has destroyed what is often referred to, wrongfully, I mean it, as the middle class. What it has destroyed is your dollars. Your dollars. And one moron president, One eroded 30 plus cents a dollar. One. In the name of a fraud.
4: New this morning, President Trump orders the U.S. Navy to attack wrong boats clip that are placing...
0: That's all right, Squirrel. That's all right. We'll do the wrong clip. And what I meant by that was this simple plan.
5: The Biden administration is granting $20 billion for more clean energy projects. Lauren, where's the money going?
6: To help fund green projects in low-income communities.
0: That was just part of the agenda. The entire agenda was $3 trillion.
7: The Biden administration is considering as much as $3 trillion worth of measures to include in the long-term economic program. Bloomberg has learned the proposal will be presented to the president this week. Infrastructure and climate change have long been described as key efforts in the pending program, and the new details reportedly show the administration is eyeing some $400 billion for so-called green spending.
0: It's all gone. The money is all gone.
8: U.S. President Joe Biden on Thursday urged Congress to pass a $430 billion drugs and energy bill, saying it is the strongest way to fight inflation and would make significant progress toward achieving his climate goals.
2: Look, this bill is far from perfect. It's a compromise. But it's often how progress is made.
0: Here's the progress he speaks of. You remember the agenda. Everybody was going to love it. The poor people, the rich people, the middle people. Oh, and the workers. Oh, you guys were going to make an absolute fortune. It was going to be absolute utopia. However, how did it really turn out?
9: The U.S. government is committing to a $7.5 billion loan for two big electric vehicle battery plants in Kokomo.
0: Kokomo. We had $7.5 billion in Kokomo. How many billions in Kentucky? How many billions in Ohio? And that's how you compartmentalize the scam. And you know, when you look back and you think about Obama, who tested the waters with a very fancy, it was a palate cleanser now that you really think about it. Solyndra was a palate cleanser. That was nothing. That was before the appetizer squirrel. Did you ever eat one of those fancy French meals? They give you that little sorbet. They call it a happy mouth. That was what Solyndra was.
10: Both swear that the testimony that you are about to give is the whole truth and nothing but the truth.
11: Two top executives of the now bankrupt solar power company Solyndra invoking their right under the U.S. Constitution to remain silent.
12: I respectfully decline to answer any questions.
13: Respectfully.
0: You know why, Squirrel? They stole the money. And they gave a portion back to the campaign coffers of scum Democrats that would assure not only would they not be charged, and they weren't. They got away with it. And at the time, $500 million. But that's when real money was in it. Real money. And what happened after Barack Obama spent $9 trillion, after in the last year of the Trump administration, the Democrats fascistically took over everything, shut everything down, and added $3 trillion to his budget, his deficit, in 1 year. And Joe Biden added $9 trillion, three of it stolen in just this kind of swindle. What's your dollar worth today? You're going to talk about gas? You're going to talk about Iran? You're going to talk about fuel at the pump in Illinois or California versus the free states that don't partake? You see, the scandal is Democrats stole your money, and they did it knowingly.
14: Lee Zeldin, the EPA chief, and he said that he's been digging into that $29 billion in green energy grants that he blocked, money that he saved the American taxpayers. It was going out the door at the end of the Biden administration. He told me today he has found a major self-dealing scandal. In other words, Obama and Biden administration officials were moving money around to former cabinet secretaries, to donors, to political activists. Stacey Abrams, one of them, we know about that from our...
0: You remember Stacey Abrams? She was the one who made certain the election would be stolen in Georgia. She has the love handles on her neck, that fat pig. $2 billion. She never ran anything. The good news is you don't have to. To sell this bull dung, you don't ever have to do anything. Cuckold, communists, Marxists, socialists, and any Democrat, you don't have to know anything. All you have to do is repeat the lie that is now tradition about your green energy scams. But what is the actual result of the trillions of dollars? You know what it is, Squirrel? Dark money campaigns in 2020 and 2019. Dark money, which goes out as policy, ends up in these NGOs that are all the vogue now, and turns out in the campaign coffers was about $900 million. The election year, when people pretended, hadn't soiled his pants live on stage during the debate. And his victim, doctor of Gatsan Ghul, Jill, said she thought she was having a stroke. It was $4.9 billion in kickback schemes of money. And you know how you know, Squirrel? Because all their projects, all of them, they're all bankrupt like Solyndra today.
13: A major electric vehicle battery factory in Kentucky has abruptly shut down just months after opening, leaving about 1,600 workers without jobs and sparking outrage among workers, local officials, and community leaders. The $5.8 billion facility, a joint venture between Ford Motor Company and South Korean partner SK On, was supposed to drive EV battery production in the U.S. and support regional economic growth.
0: But now, no. And the money is gone. There are no jobs. The building is vacant. People haven't been paid. And where's the $5.8 billion? Well, it's nothing compared to the 7.4.
15: Ford announces major changes at one of its Kentucky plants that could impact hundreds of local workers. The auto giant plans to convert its electric vehicle battery plant in Glendale to manufacture battery energy storage systems.
16: The changes.
0: Oh, yeah. They built two there. This one's gone too. Two plants, 5 point some billion, 7 point some billion, gone in the wind. What about in Missouri?
17: A $500 million battery plant for St. Louis is canceled. The manufacturing company ICL Group decided to pull out after the Trump administration canceled a grant of almost $200 million. The developer was going to build the 19-acre site in North St. Louis in the city's Carondelet neighborhood.
0: All of it. All these businesses. All the solar panel. All of it. The money is in the wind. And you're talking $3 trillion. And you think Trump is driving up inflation? Joe Biden made it normal. 11%, 8%, 7%. When that stupid idiot would come out and say it's not bad, it's not 11%, the imbeciles calling themselves Democrats cheered. And why wouldn't they? What the frack do they know about economics?
18: Like you said, they print the dollar. So why does the government even borrow?
19: Well, again, some of this stuff gets, some of the language and concepts are just confusing. I mean, the government definitely prints money, and it definitely lends that money, which is why the government definitely prints money, and then it lends that money by selling bonds. Is that what they do?
0: Now, that stupid idiot, failure and fraud, has a degree in music, and he was the highest economic advisor to the president, dimwit in diapers, Joe Biden. In fact, if you know anything about economics, you cannot be a Democrat by definition, as they have no economics. Whether they call it socialism or Marxism or communism or social justice, do you know what it really is, Squirrel? It's an opportunity to steal other people's money. So when I hear Paul Krugman pretend he's going to do what to me? What are you going to do to me, you fish face, low life, pansy, pussy willow? What are you going to do?
20: We need to defang Trump as much as possible and make sure that neither he nor anybody who follows in his footsteps has power after the next two elections. But beyond that, we really need to do a thorough purging of the United States. We need a demogrification, and that is, you know, I'm not going over the top by using a word that's very similar to the denazification that we pursued successfully after World War II in Germany.
0: Are you as good at fighting as you are economics? Because I'll go in the front line. Will you, fish face? Because I'll eat your face. So any of you Democrats, I don't give a rip if you're from Portland or Jersey or wherever you're from. Come and get some. And stop talking, pansies. 312-642-5600.
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26: In 1943, the following directive was issued from party headquarters to all communists in the United States. It read, "When certain obstructionists become too irritating, label them after suitable buildups as fascist or Nazi or anti-Semitic and use the prestige of anti-fascist."
0: It's funny. I always get Paul Krugman. He's got that no chin and he has a beard where it almost, he wants it to look like he has a chin, that fish face piece of garbage. I always get him confused with that other idiot labor secretary for Bill Clinton, Robert Reich. Another economic advisor to Democrats who doesn't have a degree in economics, never worked a fracking day in his life. But Paul Krugman has that in common. He's never worked a day in his life. And he's obviously too stupid to know. Nazi is the National Socialist Worker Party, like the Democrats.
20: We need to, obviously, we need to defang Trump as much as possible and make sure that neither he nor anybody who follows in his footsteps has power after the next two elections. But beyond that, we really need to do a thorough purging of the United States. We need a demogification, and that is, you know, I'm not going over the top by using a word that's very similar to the denazification that we pursued successfully after World War II in Germany.
0: Well, when you go after George Soros, who was part of the Nazi group, who was the youth Nazi, who not only told where the other Jews were, he helped take their assets. Then I'll get nervous. Besides, you've never done anything in your life. You'll get your ass kicked like every other Democrat. Mike, Yorkville.
27: Sean, good afternoon. I know you said Robert Reich, but I always remember how Rush Limbaugh would always introduce him on air. But then you also brought up our favorite foe politician, Stacey Abrams. Each time I see her, I always think she's the rib-eating champion of the world with that gap in between her teeth.
0: Well, how about $2 billion in the name of green energy, that fat, election-stealing fraud pig? $2 billion. That's 2,000 million.
27: That's what I want to talk about. This is how bad the fraud and just the policies of our government have subjugated its citizenry that we do not get out there and protest. I mean, everything should be stopped. Where people get out in the streets and they say, no more. But we're so enamored, and we're having difficulty just trying to live life, that now having the idea of not taking our own time to go out in the streets to protest these idiots that are just...
0: So you know the difference.
27: They're bankrupting us, they're bankrupting the nation, and then they want to throw it into all this solar power. You think we're not smart enough to say, you could have took all that money and everything else, put it in nuclear power, and we would have been fine. Invest in the infrastructure of this country, we would have been fine. Unions would have been working, everybody would have been great. But no, we have to put it in something that could get damaged by a hailstorm or a windstorm, and you don't have that power anymore, and then guess what? Your rates go up even more.
0: Protesting to a certain extent is an act of futility. And let me give you another example. What'd you do today? Today's what, a Wednesday? What'd you do? What time did you wake up this?
27: I was up at 5.
0: You're up at 5, and then I'm going to assume you went to work, right? What'd you do?
27: Well, I tried to get a little bit of workout in, and then I go to work.
0: Okay, so you work out, you go to work, and now you're on your way home, and you're going to go home and provide for your family, and you're going to be a good husband, dad, whatever the case is, right? That's what your days consist of, correct? And you do that.
27: Right.
0: How many days a week do you do that?
27: Almost feels like 7 days a week, but seven I'm actually working week. 5.
0: Yeah, but you are. You're working 7. What do you think when you look at TV and you look at these fat pigs, these scumbags, these frauds, these trans-testicle freaks, what do you think they do every day? This is the most activity their useless existence ever got. So the way that we protest the decent is you have to go to high ground, brother. I've been saying it since the day I got on this show. You go high ground. Because, you know, we don't have to protest here. You know what the big fear is in decent states? You don't have to be Florida. Pick one of the 11. You know what the big fear is? Is that some scumbag Democrat's going to move next door and vote Democrat. That's the big fear.
27: Well,
0: that's all we protest. Yeah.
27: That's the problem. You get people that leave Illinois, and I feel like you should have to have an application to move another state. You're like a virus.
0: Can I tell you something? I'm dead serious. I told Honey Bunny, this happened to me about 3 months ago, 2.5 months ago. There was a guy right when I pull out of my little area here. I pull out and I'm on the main road and I see a Bronco with an Illinois plate. And right away, when I see that Illinois plate, it's just trick. You know, your eye starts to twitch and you think to yourself, you better not be moving here, you stupid son of a gun. Sure enough, he's going the wrong speed limit. He doesn't know his ass from his elbow. And I pull up next to him. I go, hey, you're not moving here. What part of Illinois are you from? That's all I said to him. You know what he said to me? Sean, we love your show. The people down here from Illinois are the people like me and you. They're running. Come down here. It's great. I can't find a Democrat. From a bar back to the guy who owns the restaurant to the cop that pulls you over. Everybody's decent. It's nothing like Chicago. Thank you, brother. 312-642-5600.
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0: All right, I'm driving back for the golf outing, and I can't wait to do it. I love it. I like the fact that I could drive to. I could stop in the decent states before I have to go into Illinois, rather than just land in Michelle Obama's underwear drawer called O'Hare with that stink, that funk of failure, corruption, and loss at O'Hare. But that doesn't exist at McRae Memorial Golf Club, where we have our annual golf outing, June 15th. Be there, be square. 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A piece of every dollar from the ticket to any dollar that's spent during the outing goes to Tunnel to Towers Foundation, that has not only done so much for first responders in Chicago, policemen, firemen, but for veterans in the entire country, as they have bought defunct hotels mainly in Democrat dungholes because nobody can run business. So let's capitalize on it. After all, we're capitalists. They buy the hotel at a steep discount. They transform it to individual studio apartments. They take the lobby where the hotel was. They have treatment centers for drug abuse. They have treatment centers to teach the veterans to relearn, to have usable skills to go out and get jobs. Tunnel to Towers is the best, bar none, foundation you can be affiliated with, and a piece of every dollar goes to them. Now, if you make the decisions for a business and you buy a foursome, well, then we here at AM560 give you 25 one-minute commercials to air right here 7 days a week, 5 in the morning to 8 in the evening, the most important times. We have twosomes and we have foursomes. If you only have one, you're the only one, just tell them. My friends can't get off. Can you put me with another group? They're going to help you in any way they can, because, not just because of AM560, because we're a little family. 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See what he did there, squirrel? I did too. When we get back, we're going to go with Adam, John, Glenn. Somebody else is coming in. 312-642-5600 if you care to participate after Mike Scott.
9: A mostly sunny and warm afternoon, a high of 83. I'm Mike Scott in the QC Kinetics newsroom. There are still some key races to be decided after six states held primary elections yesterday. In California, races for governor and L.A. mayor are still up in the air. Republican Steve Hilton leading that gubernatorial race.
10: It looks very much as if Californians really will have the chance to vote for change in November.
9: Illinois Comptroller Susana Mendoza announced today she'll run again for mayor of Chicago in next year's election. Cook County Treasurer Maria Pappas and Representative Mike Quigley have also said they're interested in running. Chicago fire officials say three were pulled to safety from a blaze early this morning that erupted on the far south side in the Roseland community. And history is on the move, and right now, you can see it in West Chicago. Union Pacific's Big Boy number 4014, the world's largest operating steam locomotive, can be viewed today at the Union Pacific Training Center in West Chicago. 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
6: On the Edens going in, it's 48 minutes. Lake Hook Road to Montrose at Elston. There is an accident in the left lane. The outbound side is fine. Kennedy out 50 downtown to O'Hare. Slowing in the express Armitage to Keeler. Outbound Eisenhower an hour. Post office to 390. And the Stevenson outbound 50 due Saba Lakeshore Drive to 355. The Dan Ryan outbound 38. Slowing in the express there as well. 51st to Marquette. The outbound 4 to crash at 130th in the left lane. Either way, it slows on the Tri-State and DuSable Lakeshore Drive. Eastbound Reagan, there is an accident at Cermak, and that one is blocking the right lane. Still along the Jane Addams. Southbound 355, right near the Reagan, there is a crash there as well. Northbound Route 53, the exit ramp to westbound Lake Hook Road, that is closed with an accident. And northbound 65, the entrance ramp from 8094, has a crash as well. From the AM 560 Traffic Center, I'm Jill Urchek.
11: Now, your official weather forecast from the Air Right Heating and Cooling Weather Center.
12: Tonight, expect partly cloudy skies with a low of 63. Tomorrow, Thursday, will bring partly sunny conditions and very warm temperatures with a high of 88. In the afternoon, it'll be breezy. Thursday night will be partly cloudy and warm with a low of 69. I'm meteorologist Jason Caterina on AM 560, The Answer.
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0: By the way, there's something not right with this fracking scumbag, Tom Steyer, other than being a Democrat. He's got a peculiar look in his eye. Are you another pedophile, Tom? You look like one. Not as creepy as a Podesta or an Emmanuel, but you're close, Tom. You're close. There's something askew with those snake eyes you got.
28: What do you say to voters that are struggling right now to pay rent, gas prices? What would you do to lower those costs for them?
29: Well, let me say, what I say to those people is, I'm your guy. I'm the person who's willing to take on the electric monopolies. The only person. I'm the person who's willing to go after the oil companies and claw back some of the money that they're gouging at the pump.
0: The oil companies make a tenth of what the state of California makes. And by the way, what's that with your voice? You sound like you spent a lot of time with Kamala Harris. Phil, Tinley Park.
30: Hey, Sean, you know, I think states
1: states and the United States reflect their history, even if it's not the same, you know, as it was in the past. But I think, like, for example, and this is going towards the Nick Shirley stuff, but Minnesota, kind of naive, maybe still has that naive belief in good government. California was once a big libertarian state, so smaller government. So those were good targets for Nick Shirley, but what's our tradition, the tradition of gangsterism? And, you know, when my research shows me, we already had, our Democrats here are so diabolically cunning that they already had Nick Shirley laws. For example, to go up to, for instance, an autism center in Illinois, that there's a law against that. They saw Nick Shirley coming.
17: Listen to me, brother. Listen to me, Phil. And I'm dead serious about this. One of the most well-known gangster thug political power brokers and low-life rent dime store gangster was Ed Burke. And everybody knew it. Everybody knew it for 50 years. His wife, at 43, her second job was the Chief Justice of the Illinois Supreme Court. Come on, man. I mean, seriously, Phil. That is stuff that Sicilians dream of and cannot do. Illinois is the mafia, Democrat mafia state of the entire country and its entire history. There has never been a more corrupt state, ever. So the insulation, it runs layers and layers deep. Graylord was nothing. That's who they caught. Who they didn't catch is who made certain that that fat ass gangster, limp Ed Burke, his wife was the Chief Justice on the Illinois Supreme Court. Get the hell out of there. Thank you very much.
1: We all feel it.
17: Well, you know why I did the show? Listen to me.
1: The fear, someone was wondering, maybe it was Dan the other day, like, why don't we just have a Nick Shirley right here in Illinois, you know, to do all, I mean, Nick Shirley, he may never come here and,
17: He'll get killed. Yeah. What are you, nuts? You got guys in that city that'll kill you for a double sawbuck. You don't think they'll kill you to allow to steal billions and billions? They call it balanced budget. They get $49.6 billion from the federal government. It's a financial crime. It's not a state. Thank you very much. Where are we going to go? John, Portage Park.
18: Yeah, Sean, I got to tell you, I'm 63 years old. I get a pension from the Army, so I don't got much to do. And so I went to see this punk that killed that copper.
17: Yeah, you mean the nephew of the chief of internal affairs for the Chicago Police Department? Yeah.
18: But, so I went to see him to see what an animal looks like. And if I got behind him, I could snap his neck like a twig in silently in less than 2 seconds. And he would fucking...
17: Hit the button, Squirrel. Thank you. John, I can't. It wasn't me. It was Squirrel. He had to let you go. We can't swear, John, but I love and appreciate, and I wallow in your anger. I love it, which is why these filthy scum, which is completely compliant with the FCC, wouldn't stand a chance. So when you hear some butter-handed sissy pansy pussy willow like Paul Krugman tell us he's going to put us in camps, try it. I'll be right next to him. See how you do. You ain't going to do too good. Glenn, Orlando.
19: Sean, listen, George Floyd had enough fentanyl in his system.
17: Hold on a minute. Let's celebrate. He just passed 6 years sober. All right, go ahead.
19: He had enough fentanyl in his system to kill 3 grown adult men for 2 state behavior.
17: Well, he had a high tolerance, Glenn. He's been doing drugs for 40 years, the useless piece of garbage that he was. Yeah. You're talking about the rapist and the kidnapper and the all-around degenerate pig that the Marxist mafia used as an excuse to shut down and rob businesses. Yeah, I understand, Glenn. Screw him and everybody that celebrates him. Audrey, Oak Forest.
20: Oh, thanks, John. I love your program, as always.
17: Thank you, Audrey. I love your name.
20: Thank you. Bremen Township is having an event this coming Saturday, celebrating the 250th birthday of our country. All right. We'd like to invite your audience to come and enjoy free cake and ice cream. It's from 1 to 3 at El Moro Park in Oak Forest. And the address is 15500 Aurora, A-R-R-O-Y-Y, Drive in Oak Forest.
0: We're having very face sweet painter
20: from 2 to 3. And we'll have David Chitokas. We'll discuss the Constitution. Remember, this is a free event, and it's going to go on rain or shine because we have all this ice cream.
0: I can't think of a better reason, Audrey. Thank you very, very much for letting everybody know. I truly appreciate it. And right out, Tampa Bay.
2: Yeah, thank you very much. As you know, Karen Bass did some studying over there in Cuba. So
0: she's a communist whore.
2: Yeah. I don't know what they were thinking about voting for her, but hopefully she'll go down in defeat in November. And
0: well, Spencer brother, Brad listen to me. She went down in defeat yesterday. The machines are rigged. They're rigged. You need at least 3-1 to tie.
2: To desired result. Yep. Yeah. And I got a question for you, Sean. Are there people coming out of the sewers like in New York and Chicago?
0: Well, those are Democrats, and they're primarily, and they're just coming out for checks and whatnot. But you know what? The nice thing is we don't have them here in Florida. We just have crocodiles, which are much easier to negotiate with. And do you know a crocodile refuses to take any health benefits or SNAP? I far prefer the crocodile, even an alligator from time to time. Those are East Coast, though, the alligators. You got to keep your eye on them. They're probably hooked on drugs. Thank you very much, Eduardo. And when it comes to what happened in California, this was so uncomfortable for MSNBC. I enjoyed the hell out of it.
3: Because he's speaking out against communism and socialism, and it is a real big problem in our cities, especially in L.A. where it's turned to crap. It's not an accident. They're doing it by design. Karen Bass wants to destroy our city, and it's nice to see someone like Spencer Pratt.
4: I can simplify it because those buzzwords are like they melt the brains of like left, you know, leaning people. So let's just say it this way. He doesn't want you a human feces to be a part of your life.
3: Yeah.
4: He doesn't want homeless children outside.
5: Totally.
4: Homeless people outside. Oh, you didn't like that. You ran away.
5: He doesn't want homeless people.
0: Everyone knows if it's on the boob tube, it's propaganda. We'll be back.
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9: America is a nation that can be defined in a single word. I was in the foothills of the Himalayas with Xi Jinping, traveling with
0: Shut him. The frack up, traitor! Election thief scum! Dave in Orlando.
10: Hey, Sean. Listen, I've seen so much of the Dr. Jill show these days. How's Joe Biden doing?
0: Well, first of all, Dave, you know how they got him up right in the first place, right? It's the formaldehyde, Starbucks, and Viagra shot straight into his eyeball. But he made a rare appearance today. Maybe you missed. Did you miss it? Did you miss the appearance today?
10: No. I missed it.
0: Oh, here it is.
10: Where was he?
12: Oh, Joe has a question. Like you couldn't ask it later?
14: Who do you love most in the whole world?
12: Whoopi.
0: And Dave, the reason she said that is because when Joe Biden first started to molest her, she was a 15-year-old babysitter for him and his wife, that sick bastard pedophile that he is. What do you think of that?
10: I think it's spot on, buddy. Have a good day.
0: You too. It's despicable. And there's pictures out there. Well, then there's the daughter's diary. She complained to friends he liked to shower with her. But they're Democrats, and they expect that. Even in the court system, if they're Democrats, expect shenanigans.
26: Federal judge and a high-ranking Atlanta police official are at the center of explosive allegations.
27: It involves sexual encounters inside the judge's chambers during work hours.
30: One court clerk testified to hearing what was described as unsettling noises, kissing, and music coming from the judge's chambers.
0: Get your freak out! It better be Teddy Pendergrass. She still can't find her gavel. Where's the handle? Son of a gun. Adam, Lake Bluff.
31: Hi, Sean. I found the name of the imam, and his name is Abu, and then you spell his last name Z-U-B-A, and then B-A-H. So that's the name of the guy that was in Aviano Air Base.
0: Even though he didn't land there.
31: They probably touched down. Fixed the plane,
0: because you know this show now. Just so you know, Adam, we're in 20 different countries right now, and just the mere mention of that name made goats shiver across the entire Middle East. George Naperville.
1: Yes, Jill and Joe are to Richard Burton and Elizabeth Taylor of this time.
0: It's absolutely fantastic. And
1: the
0: nobody...
1: America's couple.
0: Oh, absolutely. And that's not a lot of talk. Not a lot of talk about exactly how he met her. Or even better, how is she a doctor?
11: I see a yellow duck looking at me. Yellow duck, what do you see? I see a...
13: Shut the f*** up! Hey!
0: We'll be back.
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17: This is John Katsimatidis, the Cat's Corner. Well, I remember the movie Mr. Smith Goes to Washington. 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All they do is raise taxes. And then when they need more money, they tax the taxes. I mean, you got to laugh about it, but it's happening. We need people that have common sense, a balance of power in all our legislative functions to be able to operate our country, our states, our cities more efficiently. 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
0: There's a rule in sales, Squirrel. It's called the 80-20 rule. You know what I've noticed? It's the same when it comes to lawyers. About 80% are low-life rat Democrats. The other 20% are offended because they understand the principles of Americanism, the principles of the Enlightenment, of what American law for the individual is supposed to be, the shield. My next guest is one of those lawyers. I'm always proud to be joined by Zach Smith of the Heritage Foundation. We'll discuss the low-life Democrat judge in Georgia getting stooped in her office and so much more after Mike Scott.
19: Good afternoon. Sunny and warm with a high near 83 today. I'm Mike Scott in the QC Kinetics newsroom. Kuwait briefly shut down its main airport today after Iranian drones heavily damaged a passenger terminal building, killing an Indian national. Ukrainian long-range drones have struck an oil terminal in St. Petersburg, Russia, setting it ablaze. The attack comes as the Russian city hosts a major event for attracting foreign capital. Illinois Comptroller Susana Mendoza announcing today she will run again for mayor of Chicago in next year's election. Nine people, including eight teens, were arrested Monday night in Naperville after a reported teen takeover.

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1: I'm Charles Payne, and this is the Fox Business Report.
2: The major averages tumbled Wednesday and broke a long winning streak as the latest skirmish between the U.S. and Iran pushed up oil prices. The Dow closed down 620 points, the S&P 500 tumbled 56 points, and the NASDAQ declined 239 points. According to Reuters, SpaceX could go public at $135 per share. That listing is expected next week. Meta Platforms has launched a global customer service AI agent for businesses. 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Waymo is trying to make getting into its self-driving cars a little less anxiety-inducing. The company's rolling out new robo-taxis. They have more room to stretch out and bigger screens to control the ride. That's your Fox Business Report. I'm Angelo Bavaro, invested in you.
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7: 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We've got the answer from the AM 560 Traffic Center.
8: Good news, that accident on the inbound Edens at Elston is gone. The bad news is it's still 50 minutes in from Lake Cook Road to Montrose, but the outbound side's okay. Kennedy 50 downtown to the airport. Eisenhower 1 hour and 5. Post office to 390. Stevenson in as a stall at Kedzie, blocking the right lane. 45 going in the reverse is an hour. Outbound Dan Ryan 38 minutes to get to 95th. I-57 inbound, an accident reported near the Ryan, and the outbound Ford has an accident at 130th in the left lane. Busy conditions along DuSable Lakeshore Drive in the Tri-State either way. Eastbound Reagan, a crash at Cermak, and southbound 355, one at the Reagan. 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From the AM 560 Traffic Center, I'm Jill Urchak.
7: Now, your official weather forecast from the Air Right Heating and Cooling Weather Center.
9: Tonight, expect partly cloudy skies with a low of 63. Moving into Thursday, anticipate partly sunny conditions with very warm temperatures and breezy winds in the afternoon. The high will reach 88 degrees. Thursday night will bring partly cloudy skies and continued warmth with a low of 69. I'm meteorologist Jason Caterina on AM 560, The Answer.
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2: I love America. I love the Constitution. I love the First Amendment. I want to carry and own us. I love property. And let me tell you something. If you care about your country, read Ludwig von Mises and the Six Lessons of the Austrian Economic School, motherfuckers.
3: From the streets of Melrose Park to the trading floor of the Merc, he's fought for every dollar he's ever earned. And now, with personal liberty and our system of capitalism under assault in America, he's here to seize back our rights from the government. With a cigar in one hand and a copy of the Declaration of Independence in the other, he's Sean Thompson. And

0: free with the highest quality of life. And capitalism is by far the best economic system any country could adopt, but moreover, the one all countries must adopt. So capitalism is 90% of it all. But what is capitalism? It's property rights. It's propertyism. It doesn't exist without law. That's why when someone's an officer of the court, it's a big deal. It used to be before our country devolved into a third world mafia ghetto, especially in Democrat areas. And that's why when you hear a story about a judge getting stooped in her office, it's more than just hysterical, which it is. Get some!
1: Federal judge and a high-ranking Atlanta police official are at the center of explosive allegations.
2: It involves sexual encounters inside the judge's chambers during work hours.
3: One court clerk testified to hearing what was described as unsettling noises, kissing, and music coming from the judge's chamber.
0: Better be Teddy Pendergrass, or it's definitely going to be a felony. It might be one anyway. You know why I learned that, Squirrel? Because I follow a good, good, good lawyer. Officer of the court, man of character and integrity. Wouldn't dirty himself by living in a Democrat area. Is my fellow Floridian, Jack Smith, senior legal fellow for Heritage Foundation. Zach, how are you, Zach?
4: I'm doing well, Sean. Thanks so much for having me on the show.
0: Very good. You know, Zach, when you wrote the article, I first of all, I think it's, you know, it's just another example of low-living Democrats with titles. You know, we had a Mayor Daley who I don't think could read, couldn't pass the bar. He had some scallywag take it for him in private session. He became a lawyer, and they use it pretty much for a license to steal. You've heard the jokes. But the reality is, a lawyer is supposed to be of a different standard, an officer of the court. You're supposed to stand for something. You're supposed to represent something. In particular, when you become a judge, well, that's supposed to be the big leagues, right? You're not supposed to be smuggling illegal aliens underneath your robe like that big fat slob built like Alfred Hitchcock in Wisconsin, let alone the other scandals we see. This is the second judge in a week. The other one had to admit in front of a court that she, yes, was sleeping with the receiver of the court. It's pathetic what we're living through, isn't it?
4: Well, look, Sean, the allegations are actually far more troubling than you alluded to. Yes, they're very salacious, having sexual conduct in her office that's inappropriate, that her staff could hear. That's bad. She shouldn't do it. There's no doubt about that. But what's even worse in some ways is that when confronted with the allegations, she lied. And she didn't just lie once. She lied multiple times to multiple people who were investigating whether, in fact, she had broken her oath to uphold the rule of law, to follow the judicial code of conduct. She lied about it. And it wasn't until a formal committee had been appointed to investigate her conduct. It wasn't until that committee had begun its investigation, expended a lot of time, a lot of resources, that finally she retained counsel and admitted to her inappropriate conduct and that she had, in fact, lied at the outset. Now, as you mentioned, Sean, I pointed out in an article I wrote, you can find it on my X feed, at TZ Smith, that's at TZ Smith, that's not just bad, that's not just a violation of the judicial code of conduct, that is a federal felony offense. 18 U.S.C. 1001 makes it a crime to lie during the course of an investigation such as this judge was subject to. And so the only question to my mind is, will this judge have the decency and good sense to resign in disgrace, or will the House of Representatives be forced to begin impeachment proceedings?
0: You know, Zach, this is an interesting point, and it really traces back to the problem in our society, which is not specifically or exclusively a policy. It's the character of the people who implement the policy, the character of the people who oversee the policy. It's this fact that and you know, Zach, this is why after every one of these cases, after every one of these policies that becomes a money laundering scheme, the perpetrators, it should be known what their party affiliation is. I believe this is 100% Democrat and 80% Republican, but the people who are turning to the system of law, which is what the country is based in, and the enforcement of righteous law, deserve to know who the judges are in the areas they reside. Because the oath doesn't mean anything, Zach, to a liar. A liar can never take an oath. It doesn't mean anything. They're pathological. And you see the candidate in Maine. Is he really different from the mayors of Chicago or New York or California? This is a party-exclusive problem. And to turn over our elections and the results That's dumber than turning over the policies in the first place, isn't it?
4: Well, look, here's a couple of problematic things that have come out of this investigation, these revelations that have come out. The first is the federal judiciary that was tasked with conducting this investigation. Do you know what the penalty they imposed on this judge, Sean? What they said should happen to her for engaging in inappropriate sexual conduct in her office, for lying to investigators, and then inappropriately attending a partisan political event for a district attorney that she was nominally friends with. Do you know what the committee tasked with investigating this said should happen? They said she should get a private reprimand where her name wouldn't even be publicly released. Now, to my mind, that is an insulting penalty for the admitted misconduct that this judge committed. The second thing I'll say, at least when this happened recently, something similar happened to a Republican-appointed judge. That judge resigned. He resigned because he knew if he didn't, he would be impeached. And so, again, it comes back to my original question, Sean. Why hasn't this judge already resigned? And if she won't resign, why haven't impeachment proceedings already begun?
0: So let me ask a question of the way in which I view it, too. It also, as far as I'm concerned, it disqualifies everything she resided over, every case.
4: Right.
0: If you are one of the people who have been a victim of this particular scallywag whore, I want the judgment thrown out. I want my case thrown out. This is supposed to be the officer of the court, the highest example of what happens in a proceeding, the person who resides over the integrity of evidence. She has none. She cannot do her job. She has proven herself unable to tell the truth. She can't represent it. I think every case that she resided over should be thrown out, and the people have a claim against the state, against the very institution that gave her this power.
4: Well, let's be clear, Sean. This is a federal judge we're talking about. And so here's part of the problem with that private reprimand. Parties don't know formally who this individual, who this judge is, at least as part of this investigation. And so they don't even know whether they need to file motions to recuse, whether this judge would be improperly biased toward their claims. Now, there has been a lot of public reporting, a lot of speculation about who this judge is based on the facts that were released during the investigation. And so as a result of that public reporting, Hermie Dillon, the Assistant Attorney General for the U.S. Civil Rights Division, actually filed a motion to recuse against the reported federal judge there in the Atlanta, Georgia area, because that judge, who is part of her admitted misconduct, inappropriately attended a partisan political fundraiser for a Democratic district attorney candidate. That judge is overseeing certain civil rights, certain election-related cases involving the Trump administration, involving the federal government. And so as a result of that, Hermie Dillon, the Justice Department, filed this motion to recuse. And we'll have to wait and see what happens with it. But it certainly seems to me like the DOJ has a very strong case that this judge, you know, should, in fact, recuse herself.
0: So Fulton County is a laughingstock joke. Outside of Cook County, it could arguably be the number two most corrupt and incompetent county in America. The judges riddled in scandal. The prison system riddled in scandal. Prison guards go to prison. They go to prison themselves because they were shooting music videos. It's truly sophomoric, juvenile way to live. And it's a Democrat regime. But if you look at these judges, we don't know. For example, this particular judge might have been one of the judges that threw out the election result challenges of 2020. And then you look at the other judges that resided over all the cases in the Trump issues, whether it's the schizophrenic who said he raped her 20-some, 30-some years ago, or it's the judge over the no plaintiff in the property insurance fraud case, with which there was no fraud. And you look at the relationships between the kids and the wives of these judges, all Democrats, all go back to Democrats. So when you take this in its total value and you step back from it and you think about what this case is with the settlement of the government and Trump and how the fund was going to be set up. I never liked that, not because I think the fund is illegitimate. I think he settled for short money. I think he should have went forward for the $10 billion. And now that you see, the evidence is clear, whether it's Mershon and his daughter that worked for Harris, or it's Boasberg and the daughter that worked for Harris, or it's this other schizophrenic, what's his name, Igroenin, or whatever the case, or this particular judge. And every judge that threw out the election challenging cases, because none of those cases were adjudicated, they were thrown out for standing and a variety of other trickery. Do you think he should, in fact, up it? and make it $100 billion and go after all of it and make the government adjudicate the case in front of the people. It's better than an election. They can't steal this.
4: Look, I think we certainly haven't heard the last of the issues related to this fund, whether there may be alternative mechanisms available. We've seen DOJ saying that certain settlements may be available under something known as the Federal Tort Claims Act. But again, Sean, there should be widespread bipartisan agreement that at a minimum, federal judges or any judge or any elected office holder should adhere to the truth, and that they cannot lie to investigators when those investigators are looking into potential misconduct. Keep in mind, 18 U.S.C. 1001 was freely and very aggressively used against Trump administration officials, Trump administration allies. Is something this federal judge likely has to preside over. Cases involving charges being brought under this same statute that prohibits lying to federal investigators. And so if we are going to adhere to the rule of law, if we are going to say that everyone should be treated equally under the law, it's hard to imagine why this federal judge at a minimum should not be removed from office, if not criminally prosecuted for her conduct.
0: Well, I personally hope she fights it, because I think she's revealing exactly what the allegations I make are, that this particular political party cannot have any legitimacy in any federal position, in any employment in the government. And when you think back to the Sunday show with Chuck Schumer, who bragged openly about who I believe was an illegitimate president, Joe Biden, who told the people, don't worry how the election turns out in 2024. We have 235 federal judges that we crammed through during the Biden years. That's why it's uberly important, in my opinion, to invalidate the election of 2020. What would the legal ramifications be if we go back and audit all of those ballots in Michigan and Arizona and Georgia and all of the contested areas in Pennsylvania and the rest of it? And in fact, that was proven to be an illegitimate presidency. Would those federal judges be null and void?
4: Well, look, I think at least for the immediate concern going forward prospectively, there are very important issues being litigated by this Justice Department in terms of getting access to voter rolls, getting access to information. I just mentioned Harmy Dillon in charge of the Civil Rights Division at DOJ. She is affirmatively suing certain blue states to get access to their voter rolls to see if they are complying with federal law. And unfortunately, many of those blue states are fighting her. They're opposing the Justice Department's efforts to make sure that their voter rolls are accurate, they're up to date, and that they are in fact complying with federal law. And so prospectively, there is still a lot of work to be done. I say kudos to this Justice Department for pursuing those cases, for trying to make sure that some of the issues we've seen in the past are not going to be replicated again. But stay tuned, because there is still a lot of work to be done in this area.
0: How do you view, I mean, I'm offended, but then again, I had the pleasure of meeting Tina Peters. And I met Tina Peters at Mar-a-Lago when Dinesh D'Souza was releasing 2,000 Mules. And at that time, the case had been started against her, but it hadn't been adjudicated. And she was in Arizona. She had been an official. She had evidence she felt that would prove beyond the shadow of a doubt that the software and the ballots were fake and the rest of it. But the specificity of the case, I'm not privy to. But I do understand what happened afterwards. And I have to say, being from, you know, Chicago, Illinois area, and you see these murderers back out on the streets, drug dealers, gang-banging scum. We've got ankle bracelets. I don't know how many of them you can't even find who are murderers, let alone the wretched. So we've got this system where the government releases predators over and over and over. And in my opinion, that's an absolute railroad job. Then when Trump wins, he gives her the pardon, and the guy keeps her in even more. What do you think about that in the grand scheme of law and the way it is supposed to work, and how she, in fact, in my opinion, was railroaded? Do you agree that she was railroaded? And is there any recourse outside of a fund being set up during a negotiation for her to sue the government? This problem we have is that the government is held harmless in any fault and any liability. And that to me is completely wrong.
4: I think if we step back and look at this from the 40,000-foot perspective, Sean, over the past several years, we really saw a weaponization of our criminal justice system in a way that was troubling. to put it mildly, more than troubling in many instances. And if you look at what happened, take the alternate electors in many states, there was precedent for the action that they took. It was a way to safeguard, have the ability to rectify the still cast their votes in the Electoral College if, in fact, certain election results were overturned. And yet many of those alternate electors were criminally prosecuted for conduct that had ample historical precedent. Take on top of that, many on the left have taken this a step further. They're filing bar complaints. They're trying to take away the livelihood of lawyers who represented Donald Trump or who simply gave Donald Trump advice, even when those lawyers were acting in their official capacity as members of the Justice Department. Look at what happened in Jeff Clark in Washington, D.C. Look at what happened in John Eastman in California. Rudy. Yeah, Rudy as well. So there's this concerted effort to disbar, take away the ability of these officials to make a livelihood, to discourage other lawyers from taking on these types of cases. So look, I think as a first issue, we have to get back to fairly and impartially applying the law. The Trump Justice Department, they've done a good job at moving back in that direction. There's still a lot more work to be done. But then in terms of a remedy, I think that is a conversation that's ongoing that needs to be had. Now, I will say typically actions for vindictive prosecution, for selective prosecution, those are very difficult cases to bring in a typical circumstances. But I will say, look at Donald Trump himself, for example. It's very rare that you have politicians, attorney generals campaigning on an explicit promise to prosecute one specific individual. And yet that is what has happened in Donald Trump's case. And so even though those cases are traditionally very hard to bring, this may be one of the rare exceptions where at least Donald Trump might have a much stronger case. Well, there ordinarily would be.
0: This has been such an outrage, such an exaggerated example of political weaponization and bias. There has to be some recourse against the honest American. For instance, in the event anybody is tried, they should have the right to know the political affiliation. After these last 4 years, every American needs and deserves to know the political affiliation of the judge in any case before them. Because this is something where you're not going to get. I don't think you can look at Rudy Giuliani's case, for example, and think anybody can get a fair trial before a Democrat judge in a Democrat area. And I would love to know, and I don't know if the verdict is. We do not really know this specific judge's name in what we were originally talking about, the one who was listening to Teddy Pendergrass when she can't find her gavel. We don't really know her name, do we? She, for instance, might have been a judge that oversaw Rudy Giuliani's railroading and stripping of his assets and inability to put evidence forward. This might be her. Correct?
4: Well, look, again, her name is being publicly reported, but she has not, this individual judge has not responded to requests for comment. But I think you raise an important point, Sean. This is about fundamental fairness. This is confidence we as Americans should have in our justice system. And I think there's a lot of work that needs to be done to restore that confidence, to restore that impartiality, to restore that equal treatment under the law. And again, at least in this specific case, I think a good first step would be for the House of Representatives to initiate impeachment proceedings if this judge does not resign from office.
0: Zach Smith, I love the fact you're willing to talk about it. You were one of the first people to write an article about it and the seriousness of it. And you're a Teddy Pendergrass fan, so I know how difficult it was for you to betray that love of Teddy Pendergrass and not recognize he's virtually impossible to listen to him and not get yourself in the mood. However, Zach, you stay serious and you stay on the law because we need good lawyers, because you're greatly outnumbered. So thank you for always making time for me.
4: Thanks for having me on the show, Sean. Good to talk with you.
0: You too. We'll be back with your calls and comments.
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10: Good evening, Sean. I'm Mike Scott in the QC Kinetics newsroom. Tonight, partly cloudy skies with a low of 63. There are still some key races to be decided after six states held primary elections on Tuesday. In California, races for governor and L.A. mayor are still up in the air. Kuwait briefly shut down its main airport today after Iranian drones heavily damaged a passenger terminal building, killing an Indian national, wounding dozens. Illinois Comptroller Susana Mendoza announced Wednesday she will run again for mayor of Chicago in next year's election. Cook County Treasurer Maria Pappas and Representative Mike Quigley have also said they're interested. Chicago fire officials say three were pulled to safety this morning following a house fire that erupted on the far south side in the Roseland community. Bear quarterback Caleb Williams gracing the cover of this year's Madden NFL video game and the Cubs taking on the A's tonight. The news, a service of the daily podcast of Chicago's Morning Answer and the Sean Thompson Show. 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Up next, the latest from the AM 560 Traffic Center and Jill Urchak.
11: On the outbound Eden, still wide open, while the inbound side of the Eden struggling from an earlier accident now to 40 minutes in from Lake Cook Road to Montrose, but improving. On the Kennedy out to O'Hare, 45 minutes from the Jane Byrne Interchange. Outbound Eisenhower, 45 minutes, post office to 390. Stevenson, about 50 minutes to Sabal Lakeshore Drive out to the Veterans Memorial Tollway. Outbound side of the Dan Ryan struggling at 30 minutes downtown to 95th. And an accident on inbound 57 near the Ryan off to the side. Crash on the outbound Ford at 130th being taken care of as well. Heavy conditions remain along DuSable Lakeshore Drive. 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
5: Now, your official weather forecast from the Air Right Heating and Cooling Weather Center.
12: Tonight, expect partly cloudy skies with a low of 63. Tomorrow, Thursday, will bring partly sunny conditions and very warm temperatures with a high of 88. In the afternoon, it'll be breezy. Thursday night will be partly cloudy and warm with a low of 69. I'm meteorologist Jason Caterina on AM 560, The Answer.
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16: 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But the good time,
17: Your Honor! Teddy Pendergrass was on. She took her roll ball. I had to.
0: By the way, don't ever smell the gavel. Worse than Pelosi's hammers in his garage. Don't smell the hammer. Four Republicans voted to strip the Trump government from combating the Islamo-Nazis. Four Republicans sided with the Islamo-Nazi sympathizer, Marxist mafia, cuckold communist Democrats. Those four Republicans are Tom Massey. Big shocker. Hey, did you ever settle the case with the girl you molested in your office? Not the one you married. The other one. I guess you didn't. Representative Brian Fitzpatrick, short in the pants mafia, Pennsylvania. Tom Barrett, also short in the pants mafia, of Michigan. And Warren Davidson, creep. Ew. What a creepy looking bastard he is. You, if he comes walking past you and you're in the park with your kids, you grab those kids. Grab them! You look like a hazard to me. Lloyd, Gary, Indiana.
18: Hey, how you doing tonight, Sean?
0: Good, brother. How are you?
18: All right. Hey, I got kind of a thing I'd like to stay here and make a point of. Tell me what you think. And at the end of it, you're a money guy, so I don't know, man. Anyways, everybody's talking about AI coming, going to take my job, going to be out of work. Okay, so now this guy's out of work, replaced with a computer. enough people do that, the people that won't be replaced by AI, work with their hands, whatever, you know, they won't be able to work because there'll be nobody to pay them. Now, you know, when they talked about it being the Great Reset, you think this is a spoke in the wheel of the Great Reset?
0: I want you to keep in mind something. From the dawn of the automobile, government, collectivists, fear mongers, and frauds have tried to scare the public, knowing that fear is a key component to get people to harm themselves and their own future. When you look at what Obamacare has done just to healthcare, how it has destroyed healthcare in this country, and you look at life expectancies, when you factor in that the government financed not just COVID, but a vaccine that appears to have killed more people than COVID, and they're telling you, these are the people telling you to fear AI. I think you should fear your own government, and you should fear anybody who ever voted for a Democrat. That's one and two, right? Number three is this country is the youngest and the richest with the highest quality of life for everybody, not because of politicians and fear, collectivism and policies, but because of business. It grows, always changes, always moves. Welcome it. Embrace it. It is fantastic. It can replace every low-life political apparatchik in our system. Government, AI first will be released in healthcare, then in government policies, then in financial auditing. It will only benefit all Americans. And if people have low skills, what makes you think you can't continue to have low skills in other jobs and other opportunities? AI isn't going to be instantaneous, and the fluidity of the economy is always changing. Look at us. Look at me and you. Did you ever think, and I'm serious, growing up, what do? We skitched behind cars. We played outside. We threw rocks at each other. We played sports. We can answer any question we have ever had. We can answer any question me and you had, our parents had, our grandfathers and generations we can't count. We can answer the question in the palm of our hand. We have more technology in the palm of our hand than they say NASA had when they launched the space operation. You have it in your hand. What if they told you, you know, this is gonna give you cancer. It's bad. Phone's bad. You don't want that information. Embrace AI. Does AI make it so I never ever have to have a Democrat nurse, doctor, lawyer, accountant, or anybody else talk to me? Then I'll take it all. Give me six of those robots, and I want three of them with cleavage. What do you think of that?
18: I think it's pretty good.
0: Yeah. Embrace Americanism, technology, the economy. Because you know what happens? Do you know what happens when you embrace government? You get $3 trillion stolen from you in a lie that any intelligent being or artificial intelligence would never accept. Green energy, the swindle of fear of climate change is all fake, fake, fake.
19: The Biden administration is considering as much as $3 trillion worth of measures to include in the long-term economic program.
0: Bloomberg. And you know what else AI can do? Find the money and every rat pig that stole it from me, every lobbyist on K Street, every scumbag that hates my country abroad, and every low-life, cuckold communist Democrat that stole my money. Get it and give it to me, or just give me the address. I'll get it myself.
20: Mr. Secretary, I want to go back to some of your earlier testimony, be sure I heard it correctly. The 76-day period you're talking about, that's the period between the time that President Trump was elected and President Biden left office. Is that right?
21: That is correct.
20: And during that short period of time, 76 days, how much taxpayer money went out the door of the Department of Energy?
21: From the loan program office in loans and commitments, $93 billion. Well over twice as much as in the previous 15 years.
0: Everybody goes to jail! Release the AI on these filthy pigs. And by the way, you know what else AI can do? AI can keep a track of how the people who say they represent you, how they insider trade, and the kind of scum they are the whole time. I'm on your team. I'm the red team.
1: Remember back on May 18th when we made this post, flagging two separate politicians for coincidentally buying the same stock within a 5-day period? Well, that stock was an AI company called Marvell Technology. I hope you saw it because today it was up 30% on strong earnings, and both of those politicians are now up over 150% since their buys from early April. This guy, Representative Byron Donalds, was one of those politicians who bought. And he sits on the subcommittee of Digital Assets, Financial Technologies, and AI, which means his committee literally oversees AI policy. So him buying one of the biggest AI chip companies in the market and then making 150% return on that chip company probably is a conflict of interest.
0: And proof beyond the shadow of a doubt, he's a fraud. You're a fraud. You think of that, dummy. Inside trader. Are you better or worse than Ro Khanna? Not as good at it. After all, he got away with it. And when it comes to Democrats and Republicans, there's a new breed in Washington, D.C., that you should embrace as much as you embrace an AI doctor who was never dumb enough to vote for Barack Obama, for Kamala Harris, or for... Why are my socks wet, Joe Biden?
2: Let's be clear here. Nobody is interested in the ramblings of a capo in the most corrupt regime in American history. We want to get some facts about this deal. That's what we're here for. Thank you.
22: Well, thank you, and I will ask my questions first today.
23: And we would like to hear what Adam Wyden and Jeffrey Epstein talked about. Your son's largest investment position was Rick's Cabaret. So did your son and Jeffrey Epstein talk about pole dancing as he begged him for money using your limited credibility?
24: Should I just proceed?
0: What'd you say, Wyden? What'd you say? Hey, scumbag! Senator of nothing, you fish-faced pig. You and your queer son, stealing money, using clout. You're outed in front of the world. That didn't happen before, did it? No, because you had Republicans like Massey. Republicans like the other three scum who always sided with the party that promised to cut them in versus cut it out. And any Republican that got their beak wet from the $3 trillion that the illegitimate election thief Joe Biden stole. You're scumbags too.
25: Not one of the military ballots was a registered voter. And the ballots looked like they were all exactly the same Xerox copies of the ballot. They were all for Biden across the board. There wasn't a single Trump vote. And none of the voters were registered. They had to manually enter the names and addresses and a birth date of 1-1-2020, which would override the system and allow them to enter non-registered voters, of which I saw several.
0: Illegitimate! 4 years stolen from every American and the world. That's the most corrupt administration in the history of this country. Freaking rat. 312-642-5600.
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26: 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The Answer.
17: a Democrat in a high position getting their freak out with an underling. And then there's Tom Massey. I never seen a guy take a death of a spouse in such stride as that scumbag, lowlife fraud, Massey. Voting now with communists. Of course, he's always kind of been willing, pliable, to go along, to get along.
3: Yeah, it's worrisome. You know, the Fed basically has become now just a giant hedge fund. It's lost $1 trillion, you know, and counting. It's going to be a gigantic loss. What it does is...
17: all green energy financing. All of it.
0: You didn't hear. Tom Massey drives a Tesla. He's got solar. He was pushing everything green energy. Hey, Tom, did you get your beak wet? Did you get in on it? Please, tell me you weren't stupid enough to not get in on this greatest swindle in history.
20: Maybe I'm not being clear. If we spent $50 trillion to become carbon neutral by 2050 in the United States of America, how much is that going to reduce world temperatures?
4: This is a global problem. So we need to reduce our emissions and we need to do everything we can.
20: How much if we do our part is the...
17: Right here, 0.004 of their own concocted fraud. Greenhouse gases, your ass. Those are coming from underneath the judge's robe in Wisconsin, that big fat slob. That's some greenhouse cow gas right there. And what about all the workers in all the companies? It was supposed to be utopia, squirrel.
6: Ford and SK, the two companies behind the massive electric vehicle battery plants in Hardin County, are splitting up.
7: WDRB's Fallon Glick breaks down that announcement today. Fallon?
8: You guys, it has not been smooth sailing for the nearly $6 billion Blue Oval SK battery.
17: Oh yeah, that's the third one. So 5.7, 7.4, and 6! You guys are doing great!
0: What's the business climate like in your Democrat areas?
9: Surely, you know, there are typically some extenuating circumstances when a homeowner would dump a ton of money into their home and then renovate it and then move less than a year later. For Samsung, this very same scenario, leaving New Jersey, going to Texas, sounds like a business decision.
17: You think so, stupid? From sea to shining sea. Wherever there's a Democrat, it's the same story. Except, of course, if you're in on it. You got some juice, you got some clout, you got some power, woo! And you get yourself one of those funny, phony loans from the G.
10: This is actually policy for Democrats. This is the allowance of fraud. They knew it was happening. They knew that they were not going to check Treasury's do not pay list because two-thirds of them would have been flagged on the do not pay list. And then they ordered SBA employees to only take 4 hours per applicant and not take any more time and get those.
17: So the first thing that you release AI on is all of this bureaucracy bulldog, because any scumbag who pretends to work for Small Business Administration and takes an order from don't breathe in when Joe Biden's around. It smells like Paul Pelosi's hammer drawer. And they took the hour, 4 hours, 4 hours. How many government workers you ever see work 4 hours? It was created to be stolen.
10: The applications through, that's how $14 billion got out the floor door so quickly. And then we come to find out in the GAO report that 70% of it was fraudulent. Now,
17: just let that sink in. 70. That's 7 out of 10, in case there's a CPS student who can't figure out how to change the radio or turn it off. 7 out of 10 SBA loans under... and the office whore called the Biden administration. 7 out of 10. Fraud. Fake. Nobody. Not real.
0: Which means 7 out of 10 SBA loans given under Joe Biden were given to Democrats.
10: From day one at the SBA have come in with a zero tolerance policy on fraud. And so we began cracking down on it right away. We've already sent out 1,000 demand letters demanding that those who took the money. Now, these were not loans. These were grants. These were the federal government writing checks of taxpayer money to the folks you just named. Not
17: loans, grants. I stand corrected. So that means it's called drinks around the house. Money for nothing. And Ferraris for free.
0: Well, it must deliver a high quality of life in these Democrat areas. Wouldn't you think so?
5: Prosecutors say he stabbed an 83-year-old woman in the neck as she was waiting for a taxi Sunday morning.
11: Betty Ellerby is recovering from multiple stitches in Brookdale Hospital after being hit with a stick in what police are calling a random attack.
12: He walked in front of me, looked at me, holding it sick.
11: It happened Sunday morning, as Ellerby says. She was waiting for a taxi cab on her way to church in Brownsville.
0: Boy, if that isn't a postcard. And some filthy, low-living recipient of all of your money in policies. Throwing teeth for that drug addict pig. Stabbed her and beat her. That's all right, though. That's New York. New York must be taking some approaches to really turn things around.
13: Taylor will be the first out trans woman to lead a city office in New York City history.
0: Well, she'll be easy to identify. Who do I talk to about the permit? Talk to the guy in his mother's skirt, that freak.
14: As we all know too well, the queer community as well as intersecting communities and adjacent communities.
0: What? What are you? What is wrong with you? Do you hear yourself? You got a mirror in your fracking house? Why don't you run for Senate, scumbag?
15: Or it's just going to have to be such a flood of Democratic ballots coming in after, you know, being tabulated after election night or into the wee hours this morning that would just lift both Democrats over Hilton. That's increasingly what it...
0: Don't worry. Just tell them the number they need. They'll come up with it. Like they did in Minnesota to get the comedian elected. Way back when. Nobody figured it out, huh? You've been stealing elections for as long as there's been a Democrat mafia. Don't worry, Squirrel. It's not as bad as you think. These areas are getting smaller and smaller and smaller. See, it's impossible to deny the failure, the fraud, the corruption that is the Democrat Party. Don't worry about a thing, baby.
16: Democrats need to win in a state like this if they have any hopes of flipping the Senate.
15: They don't just need to win in a state like this. They need to win in two states like this, and specifically states that Donald Trump carried in landslides by more than 10 points. If you look at the path, if it exists for Democrats to get a Senate majority, they got to defend places like Georgia and Michigan. They got to win Maine. Certainly no guarantee based on what you're seeing in the last few days there.
0: What I like about this, Squirrel, is they're going to have to either vote for the low-living character of a Democrat judge that gets stooped in our office by anybody with a hammer, or a Nazi in Maine. Go ahead! Show me who you are, you filthy rats. We'll be back.
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19: 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What is your response?
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0: The only country to allow every citizen an opportunity to partner with some of the greatest companies in world history. That's our country. Always evolving. The one thing we know about the economy is that we do not know. But we also know that in 250 years, we've delivered prosperity the likes of which humanity never thought they would enjoy. My next guest knows it all too well. That's his business. Whether it has to do with cash equities, commodities, financial products, Scott the Cow Guy Shality is the place to go. He's the person to listen to on RFD TV. 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
4: A signal of progress with Iran. I'm Lisa Lacera, Fox News. That from President Trump, even as a ceasefire shows signs of cracking.
6: Despite Iran launching a barrage of missiles and drones into Kuwait Wednesday, President Trump says the ceasefire is working.
7: We nipped it in the bud very quickly, as we do in the greatest military in the world. But some people would say they were slightly provoked.
6: The president described the Iranian strikes as a response to what U.S. military officials described as defensive strikes by the U.S. earlier this week. President Trump spoke to reporters shortly before the U.S. House advanced for the first time a war powers resolution to end military action against Iran.
4: Fox's Jared Halpern at the White House. That resolution next goes to the Senate. A dual Iranian-American citizen and tech CEO has been arrested, accused of supplying U.S. equipment to Iran's nuclear agency and military. Jamshid Ghomi faces charges of conspiracy to violate the International Emergency Economic Powers Act. A day after Acting Attorney General Todd Blanche said the Anti-Weaponization Fund was scrapped, President Trump not committing to an end to the program.
7: The Weaponization Fund, as far as I'm concerned, was a beautiful thing.
4: The $1.8 billion fund was meant to compensate allies of the president, though it faced bipartisan criticism, with some lawmakers expressing concerns it could be used for people who took part in the Capitol riot. A man shot and killed by the FBI in Bakersfield, California, after police say he took 10 school employees hostage inside a downtown office building, holding them for nearly 16 hours. Authorities say Anthony Scott Searles Harris told them he had a bomb strapped to himself and to some of the hostages.
20: There were a total of 10 members of our community whose lives were changed yesterday. Unexpectedly, but we are thankful that they have been reunited with their loved ones after this ordeal.
4: Assistant Police Chief Jeremy Blakemore. 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
3: 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We've got the answer from the AM 560 Traffic Center.
22: Remains wide open on the outbound Edens, the Kennedy downtown to O'Hare. That is a 40-minute trip to get out there. Tight in the express, still near Keeler. On the Eisenhower going out, 40 minutes, post office to 390. Stevenson outbound, also a 40-minute trip, DuSable Lakeshore Drive to 355. On the Dan Ryan going out, that is a 25-minute trip to 95.

0: clouds in the afternoon. The high will reach 88 degrees. Thursday night will bring partly cloudy skies and continued warmth with a low of 69. I'm meteorologist Jason Caterina on AM 560, The Answer.
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7: From the streets of Melrose Park to the trading floor of the Merc, he's fought for every dollar he's ever earned. And now, with personal liberty and our system of capitalism under assault in America, he's here to seize back our rights from the government. With a cigar in one hand and a copy of the Declaration of Independence in the other, he's Sean Thompson.

0: Honestly, you had to know things. You had to be an expert in things. You had to base your decisions on knowledge. We're all so blessed we remember those days. I'm so blessed because I not only remember them, I remember the people I would turn to for some their opinion and advice on a multitude of different items, especially if it had to do with money. Whether it was cash equities, commodities, financial products, I always would go to the cow guy. Back then, I just knew him as Scott. In fact, he's on my phone as Scott Cow. That's it. Because he was an expert before he was on CNBC, BBC, CNN, Sky TV. Because he worked his way up and he produced on knowledge. Scott the Cow Guy Shality also has a weakness for Teddy Pendergrass. And like a Democrat judge in Georgia, he will take his robe off if he hears Teddy. How are you, sexy?
1: Every now and again. I wear a robe all the time. It's much more comfortable. Thank you. Sure. I'm good.
0: Who doesn't wear a robe? Are you kidding me? I look stylish in it, too. I like it. I like it.
1: I bet you've got some little slippers to go with it, too.
0: Oh, absolutely. I wear a short robe, too. I like. You got to give them a little something to look at. You know what I mean? When I put them in the mood. So, one of the things that's amazing when you talk about getting in the mood, I mean, when you look at the market overall and the massive growth, and you look at the results, I mean, there are funds out there, Vanguard funds, that are 15%+ annual return. I mean, if you just step back and look at the way in which the new policies stripping the old theft of the green energy movement. By the way, I did a little research. Joe Biden, $3 trillion in green energy movement. Forget all the other stuff, COVID and the rest. $3 trillion nobody can find. It's a miracle what's been able to happen here in a very short period of time if you just step back and look at all of the money that's been added to the debt, isn't it?
1: Which one do you want to... I mean, are you talking about how well Trump's done or how bad they did before him?
0: I'm talking about how corrupt it was and how it mirrored as an economy and how different it is now that it's...

0: being privatized, but more importantly, how we've been able to shed off the $3 trillion that you can't trace in just green energy. By the way, all those battery plants, all of them, the Biden administration, all gone, all closed, all the solar, all gone, all closed, all the wind, gone and closed. I mean, that money's in the wind.
1: Yeah, ironically. I think one of the poster child acts of that whole administration was the $8 billion we spent on 7 charging stations. I mean, where does that $8 billion go? I mean, it's the height of ineptness, but at the same time, where'd the money go? I mean, you just must have put in the 7 stations and went to a different country. I don't get it. But you're right. You know, this has been fantastic. And the Republicans, I think, are dropping the ball here a little bit because they don't tout all of the great things that have happened in the last, you know, year and a half, 2 years. And I don't know why, but he's done so many great things about getting rid of regulation, lowering taxes for the people that matters the most with no tips no tax on tips and Social Security and overtime. I mean, you can go down the list. And then at the same time, I'm so happy that he's in power as we get into the teeth of this AI trade, because artificial intelligence is the fourth industrial revolution. It's going to be a really big deal, and he gets it, and so he's going to help foster that. And I think there's a large part of that going through. And then think about it. Anthropic, OpenAI, and SpaceX are going to be listing IPOs this year. SpaceX is coming around in the next couple of weeks. That's going to be $1.75 trillion. You add all three of those up together, because I think OpenAI is going to be in the fourth quarter and Anthropic's in September, October. It's between $3.5 and $4 trillion of new companies coming to the market. I mean, it's just absolutely astoundingly amazing, and it's going to keep going. It's been a long time I've been this excited about a setup for the market and our economy and how things are going, because I do actually have hope this time.
0: Well, and what's fascinating, you know, and I would face this as a kid, right? When you start out and the way we started out, and when you would go back to the neighborhood and you'd tell somebody, oh, I'm going to be a trader, I'm in commodities, I'm trading, and this, and they would be like, and you know, it used to drive me nuts, Scott. Oh, for everybody that makes, somebody loses. What are you, out of your fracking mind? That's zero-sum mentality of an economy only exists among people who don't understand the economy, like the politicians, the Republicans you alluded to earlier, why they're not describing it. They don't understand it. The economy is not zero-sum. There isn't a winner and a loser. Both win, especially if you're talking about commodities or stocks or what a stock is. The company wins when you buy the stock. You win as the company wins. It's just growth. It is the definition of absolute and total growth. And if you're going to try and thread the needle that you and I talk about and offset the fraud of green energy, one president, $3 trillion, there's only one way to offset it. Growth. Grow it. Grow out of it. Grow out of the problem. Reevaluate the debt. Manage it differently. But if you do not grow, you are done. That's the only way we can fight it, isn't it?
1: Yeah, I mean, he's doing both of them. The other way we can fight it is try to bring in the fraud, the waste, fraud, and abuse, and he's trying to do that as well. So if we can really stoke the economy and bring in the waste, fraud, and abuse, yeah, we're going to get someplace. But the problem is right now we're spending $2 trillion more a year than we actually take in taxes. And so we're getting to the point now, Sean, just so everybody can understand, you know, we've got about over $1 trillion in just interest we need to pay on the debt that we have on an annual basis every year. But we're getting to the point now that we're going to borrow money to pay for the interest on our debt. So we're borrowing money to pay for interest. That is a doom loop that we have to do something about, because for some reason, the guys and girls in Washington can't get their head around the fact that we have to stop spending and we have to balance the budget. That's the problem. If we don't do anything, and we're not probably going to do anything, we're going to be staring at $41 trillion in debt this time next year. And we'll probably add to that if we spend some more for this war. So we have to do something about that, and that's one of the things I think it should be the fly in the ointment here.
0: Well, that's ghettonomics, right? And ghettonomics will tear you down. But the other side of the coin of what he's doing is very interesting. You know, I was listening to this slob of a governor in Illinois, and they keep touting this. They keep doing this. Balanced budget. We've got another balanced budget. And it's the only way in which that exists is the lie, the financial crime that government is able to tell the people, right? And they can speculate on what they perceive to be revenue in the future, and they can also account for what's called reimbursements. And that means you spend money, or you say you did, in entitlement projects, whether it's healthcare, whether it's housing, whether it's food stamps, whether it's Social Security. And that's why these states won't turn over their voter rolls, because they are making up people. They're using illegal aliens, and they're pretending to be generous, as Illinois now says they're going to pay tuition for illegal aliens and the rest of it. All this nonsense, right? But ultimately, when you break down just the math, $56 billion is Illinois' new phony, ridiculous budget, right? But 42.9 of that is reimbursements from the federal government. But the caveat is the federal government can shut that off as they force you to turn over not just voter rolls, but who you say you're giving this to. And if he can do what we know he can do, prove that a tremendous percentage of that, if not all of it, well, not all of it, but a tremendous percentage of it is completely fake, as it is in Minnesota, as it is in California, as it is in New York and New Jersey, now he doesn't have to pay. So if he stiffs these Democrats who have been lying, cheating, and stealing in order to pretend they balance their budgets, that's a tremendous savings. It's never been done before, but has there ever been more of the right guy in a position to do it?
1: Yeah, I mean, he and Mark Mullins, I like what they've been thinking about. You're exactly right. If they don't come to heel, I don't understand how you can defy federal law anyway, but that's for somebody with a bigger pay grade than me, because it doesn't work with my common sense. But also these folks that are not letting ICE do their jobs and the likes, you know, Mark Mullins is thinking about, well, I'll just take everybody out of the security at the airports and let whomever comes in come in. I'm not going to sit here and be your whipping boy. So at some point in time, somebody's got to play the other card and let these people, you know, the sanctuary city and sanctuary state is the dumbest thing in the world. It should be illegal. I think it is. But I don't know why we don't call them out on it, because why does anybody think, you say Illinois spends. Illinois is only spending what it takes in taxes. So can you imagine? If somebody asked anybody in the state of Illinois, do you think you should pay for an illegal immigrant's college? No. But that's what your government's doing.
0: Well, it's a smokescreen the way I see it, because all they have to do is say they spent it. They don't have to. Who are you going to believe? And the way in which the governments do accounting, you couldn't run a property management company the way the federal government and state governments run. They run it out of one account. So it's one giant fraud. It's never really gone through a forensic audit, which is why government is trying to sell the fear of what's called artificial intelligence, which is just intelligence that a computer does that can't be bribed, doesn't give a rip what politician you are. It just wants the right answer. And I'm telling you, I think that AI is going to be a multi-level win for every honest American as it grows the economy massively. And it will not tolerate these lies of politicians. It's going to look at things and say, what the hell are you doing? This is completely inaccurate, wrong.
1: You could already plug it in right now and ask Claude or ChatGPT what these books look like, to the Illinois book. They would tear them apart. Absolutely tear them apart. They could do it right now.
0: And when you look about how it's going to solve problems where we turn to people we think are experts, when you really sit back and think of what you and I and decent people have been arguing about, let's just take, for example, the lie of climate change, the lie of the predictions and the fear-mongering. The computer models that they were using were fraudulent. Another computer that checks that those equations will prove that it is fake. When you really think, if you let this go on policies, everything from healthcare to green energy, and then on top of it, you eliminate the incompetence of man, where I don't have to go to a doctor. I could ask my computer. I could ask my AI. I could ask my robot in the future. The robot can change me. And now I'm not dependent on these services that they have been used to steal money. I mean, this is just the tip of how good it's going to get in a very short period of time. When you think it isn't that long ago, we were impressing girls at bars with the pager we used to have from the Merck. Remember, we would read the little words. Oh, that thing was fantastic. They thought I was a doctor.
1: Well, I tell you what, I mean, with the big ChatGPTs that we have out there now, Claude and the likes, why do we need a Fed?
0: Exactly.
1: I mean, all they do is collate information and come up with an idea. That's exactly what artificial intelligence does. I would get rid of the Fed yesterday. I'd get rid of the Bureau of Labor Statistics yesterday. Why? We're going to get a jobs number on Friday. We should know to the minute how many jobs it is. Why do we have to wait? I don't understand. This is going to really revamp everything, and it's going to tear the you-know-what out of the government. And it's going to be good.
0: It's exactly what we needed at exactly the right time. And these are exactly the right people. I have never been more impressed with Scott Bessent. I never heard of the fracking guy outside of obscure knowledge of the George Soros, how he imploded the pound. And when you really step back and look at it, he wants to do it. He wants to release this. And you talk about these major bureaucracies in the federal government. You're 100% right. But you and I have been talking about this, about assessor's offices, about the minutiae of bureaucracy that exists in what used to be our great city, now a third world ghetto. You take it to Cook County and all these counties around. You could eliminate all of these positions. After all, it's already being done. Everybody knows to the foot what property is valued at. Why do you need any of these idiots? And the excuse they have, we couldn't get the bills out in time. All of it's automated in the private sector. Bring it to the public, force them all out, and clean it all up.
1: I agree, you know, and I love, you know, I used to love that city. It was a beautiful city. I spent a lot of time all over the world. You know, it held its own. But now you look at some of these property prices. I'm sure you're involved with it because you know property way better than I do. But I feel like getting sucked back in. And I'm like, no, I'm not going to let them do it because all they're going to do is they're going to sell you a nice place for a decent price, and then watch what happens to your real estate tax, and you're going to get absolutely taken to the cleaners. I am staying so far away from that place, I'm never going back.
0: Well, did you hear about the borrowed ghettonomics, right? So they borrow money. City of Chicago borrows money, $1.2 billion in phony money put together by the same meatheads that sell them the bonds at high rates. And they say, all right, we're going to give you more. You're just going to pay more. And there's a program now where you could, as a couple, let's say you and I, because now this is the thing, especially in Chicago, let's say we admit our love for each other and we get married. You and I, we could make up to $285,000 or $284,000 a year as a couple and still get $70,000 for a down payment for a new home purchase in Chicago.
1: Oh.
0: Well, that's the backdoor socialism. There's social engineering it. Now, you're going to have to say you're a clubfoot transvestite from Peru and I will be a Guatemalan gangbanger, but we'll get the $70,000. Are you in?
1: Let's go for it.
0: 35. That's exactly how easy it's going to be because there's social engineering, real estate purchases, and backdoor fluffing up prices that shouldn't be as high as they are, which in essence, because of this phony down payment, you're talking about $70,000. $70,000 for a down payment and closing costs. So now you keep these prices, you could actually make them higher than where they are, but it's all fake. It's all money. It's all fake money.
1: Exactly right. Anytime the government gets involved with money, healthcare, school, guarantee you these prices are going to go higher. And that's going to help them in another way, too. They have more to assess real estate values on for the tax purposes. So what a absolute circle jerk of charade that's going to be.
0: And now here's the other thing. Once we own the property, let's say you say, I want to go to Fiji, honey. And I say, me too. Walk away. Default. Who gives a rip? We don't have a nickel in there. It's all phony money. Never pay. $70,000 property. Take you 3 years to kick us out.
1: Yeah. I mean, that doesn't surprise me. Look,
0: you want to talk about a system set up to get worse. It's wherever these Democrats are. Yeah.
1: Yeah. Well, that's the tip of the iceberg. I mean, look what's happening in California and in Minnesota. I mean, that's nothing compared to what's going on there.
0: Now, I have to tell you, you said I know real estate in Chicago. I do and I don't, right? I haven't done it in 10 years. I haven't participated in any real estate in Chicago. But I have to tell you, when I went back for the smoker. I went past my old neighborhood. I'm telling you, man, it is third world stuff. When you go through the lesser neighborhoods that surrounded my Mount Rose Park and you go through the other neighborhood, Maywood and the rest of it, it's unbelievable, right? And now you come down to, I drove through all these states and it's amazing. There's no vacancies. In fact, if there is a vacancy, it says coming soon. It's a new business. It's a small business. It's a medium business. And now there's Samsung is leaving New Jersey after grants. All these EV plants that were done closing. Ford has closed 6 plants that they had for their EV and the battery. They partnered with the South Korean company throughout the country, mainly in all Democrat areas. I mean, what happens? I mean, I hate to say it, but why wouldn't everything be like Cairo if all of it is based in subsidies and fraudulent money that they never even finish the jobs? The green energy movement is defunct for at least the next 2.5-3 years because he removed Chevron deference, which is huge.
1: Yeah. And then if we do get another Republican, you know, president, that'll keep going. You're right. This is what's going to, again, I bring it up every time I talk about it on my show today. we're going to have more and more people flooding to the southeast and in Texas, New Mexico, and Arizona. I'll throw those in there too, that just have had enough. And you know, you've seen what's happened in California with the voting there. People are slowly but surely waking up to the fact that nobody's out for them. Nobody's looking out for them. And you know what? We're going to see more and more that these socialist mayors elected in some of these big blue cities in the north, and you're going to see more and more money flow to the south. That's just going to be the way it is.
0: I also can't help but notice you're seeing what we needed, the realization of these three-party candidates who may pretend to be and have to be running under Republicans, but they're not. Whether you look at Hilton or you look at this kid who's going to be the mayor in L.A., if they win 1 and 2, you will now get a resurgence of people who want to succeed going back to California. You could see in real time exactly the allegations people like you and I make. If Democrats run it, the quality of life sucks. The money is stolen. If they don't, it's better. This may actually be the greatest thing that we're watching in real time. If they can secure the mayor and the governor of California, you can make California great again.
1: I mean, in California, I lost 106 millionaires the last couple, 3 years. 106 millionaires. And they all went to basically Florida, South Carolina, Tennessee, and Texas. It's amazing that these people can't look in the mirror and see, this is not working out. I'm losing a lot of people. I'm losing a lot of tax base. I should change my way. No, they double down. And that's what they're doing. That's what Pritzker's doing, too. I don't understand. It's almost like they're committing Harry Carey. They want to kill themselves. I don't know why, because so much, you look, Chicago and San Francisco were beautiful cities. Now they're dumps.
0: Well, and you know, the other thing too is if you really look at the Pritzkers, this is the closest he ever got to anything, any job. I mean, he was a laughingstock of the family. Everybody knew it. And that's not, that's like being a tall midget when you take a look at that Fred Flintstone looking family. But he never really was part of any of the decision making. He's a punchline. Anything he ever manages because they didn't want to deal with it and they needed the write off. That's JB write off. Pritzker should be his real name. And when you look at, for the first time in his life, he pretends to have a job. I don't think it's going to sell. I think outside of these Democrat thiefdoms, he's a punchline. I mean, everybody I talk to here, they laugh at the fact. I got guys in Florida sending me stuff. Look at this idiot. Look what he said today. I mean, outside of these Democrat thiefdoms, these people are punchlines, and California's proven it right.
1: I agree, but I mean, what's going to happen in Chicago or in Illinois that could turn that place around right now? I mean, why would you want to get involved? I mean, at least California is beautiful. What are you going to do with Chicago? I mean, what are you going to do with Illinois? I mean, nothing. I love farmers. I love farming. But as far as, there's not a big Illinois tourism board, if you get my drift.
0: All right. So I'm dying to buy you dinner. You know I am. So we're going to bet, and we're going to put a time limit on it. You ready for this?
1: Okay.
0: I don't know.
1: Yeah.
0: By the end of this year, the federal government will take up the 33 counties in Illinois that voted for secession, and the federal government will start to lean on the Pritzker administration, on the Chicago Mafia Democrats that run Springfield, and it will be the first time since the Civil War that the federal government backs some form of reorganization, a state the way it's drawn up on a map. I think Illinois will be the first state in the country to have counties that successfully secede to Indiana. I believe it. I'm calling it right now.
1: All right. I think that could happen in Washington State as well, by the way. They're thinking about the same thing up there.
0: You always got to one-up me. It's the same thing when we would talk to girls. You always got to be a one-upper. You could have the hot one. I'll take the chubby one, all right?
1: Well, then we'll average out the same. That's great. Right. Thanks.
0: Well, thank you very much. I always appreciate you making time. RFD TV, Scott the Cow Guy Close, or it's the Cow Guy, or Scott the Cow Guy Close, right?
1: Cow Guy Close with Scott the Cow Guy, yeah.
0: Yeah, you know, Kurt sends it to me because I still can't tell time. I appreciate you making time. Say hello to the wife, the good
1: right,
0: one,
1: brother.
0: The hot one you
1: right,
0: picked up.
1: You.
0: Thank you. Thank you.
1: All right.
0: Say hello to our fat friend that I married. All right, I'll see you later.
2: Okay.
1: Bye.
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11: 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America is celebrating its 250th birthday, but it's been hard to get the party started. Many Americans remember our bicentennial in 1976. It wasn't long after Watergate and the Vietnam War. It was even a presidential election year, but we put all of that on hold to celebrate our great nation. How long ago that seems. This year, the administration launched a nonpartisan Freedom 250 initiative to give America a spectacular birthday party. But left-wing activists targeted artists scheduled to perform at the national concert, leading some to withdraw and turning what should have been a patriotic event into a political fight. Instead of bringing Americans together, the celebration has become another arena for political conflict. That's unfortunate and revealing. It shows how much work remains to restore unity in our country, pride in our history, and confidence in our future.
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0: 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When we get back, 312-642-5600. If you care to participate and you're not a scumbag, Marxist, socialist, Democrat, we'll take you. If you are, go sit in the corner with a dunce cap on and wait for somebody to give you something for nothing. After Mike Scott.
13: Good evening, Sean. I'm Mike Scott. In the QC Kinetics newsroom, partly cloudy skies tonight, a low of 63. Key races still to be decided after six states held primary elections yesterday. In California, races for governor and L.A. mayor up in the air. Spencer Pratt close to securing a spot on the November ballot, going up against incumbent L.A. Mayor Karen Bass.
14: I'm going to continue to work hard, learn everything I need to learn, build my teams, show all the experience I'm going to surround myself with.
13: The vote counting could go on for days as the vote by mail is tabulated in California. Illinois Comptroller Susana Mendoza announcing Wednesday she'll run again for mayor of Chicago in next year's election. And a homicide investigation is underway after a man was killed and another badly injured in a shooting on the city's far south side in the 400 block of West 98th Street in Washington Heights. Cubs take on the A's tonight. The news a service of the AM 560 store. 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Up next, the latest from the AM 560 Traffic Center in Jill Urchek.
15: Here is a final check of the roads. The Kennedy Downtown 2-0 here, much better. They're checking in at 32 minutes from the Jane Byrne Interchange 2-0 here, while the outbound Edens is okay. Improvements also going out on the Eisenhower. That is a 45-minute trip to 390 from the post office. Stevenson also checking in at 40 out to 355. Dan Ryan out, much better as well. Accident at the Skyway off to the side. And the express lanes are slowing from the Chinatown feeder to Marquette. DuSable Lakeshore Drive, although still showing delays either way, that's getting better. The tollways, residual delays from a few earlier accidents, but improving in both directions as well. 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From the AM 560 Traffic Center, I'm Jill Urchak.
2: Now, your official weather forecast from the Air Right Heating and Cooling Weather Center.
16: Tonight, expect partly cloudy skies with a low of 63. Tomorrow, Thursday, will bring partly sunny conditions and very warm temperatures with a high of 88. In the afternoon, it'll be breezy. Thursday night will be partly cloudy and warm with a low of 69. I'm meteorologist Jason Caterina on AM 560, The Answer.
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0: How about this communist in Seattle? You tell me, Squirrel. You don't think it's funny that they're all repulsive looking, do you? I find that to be hysterical. Repulsive inside and out, communists.
27: This is the first of the kind of new sites that we've been able to identify this year that we are opening, and I'm really proud of how fast we've been able to get that going.
28: 75 units, 70 square feet, single adult units in Seattle's Inner Bay neighborhood due to open ahead of the World Cup. It's transitional housing with wraparound services. It's part of...
0: Who pays for it? Everybody! Hurry up. Hide the results of our policy known as drug addicts, homeless, and the filthy. Hide them. Hide them. Matt, South Bend.
29: Sean, I was going to ask, what are you going to do 4th of July? I think they've got the shift snake mouse that you can light and all that crap comes out of his mouth. Or you've got the Bernie Bones punks. So what are you buying? What are you investing in for the 4th of July, man? What are you going to do for your holiday? Because I'm going to rock it, man. I love it.
0: I got to tell you, I do the same thing. I mean, I make everybody crazy. I like the Gulf of America. I like a very tight-knit group of family and friends. And I don't want to take any chances of ever bumping into a Democrat, so I live in Southwest Florida. So I'm going to take complete advantage of that. And I like, I live a little bit off the first ground level, and I'm going to watch the fireworks and smoke a cigar. That's what I'm going to do. So pretty much the same thing I'm going to do. Yeah, so pretty much the same thing I did today with fireworks.
29: Love it, man. Love it, man. Rock on. Happy 4th, man.
0: Happy 4th, Matt. Thank you very much. Lee and Hammond.
1: Hey, Sean, I wanted to see if you heard about this one. I just heard reports about this over the last couple of days.
0: Yeah.
1: They're renewing the NDAA again this year. And Section 224, there's a bipartisan move on. They have a new language you're putting into this thing that will meld the United States and Israeli military into one unit, to where Israel has exclusive access to our military technology, training, I guess, disposition, God knows what else. There's never been anything like this before that we've done, not even during World War II with our allies. Well, have you heard of this, and what do you think of it?
0: Well, here's the thing I got to say. When it comes to this whole thing about the new move of Israel, I think it's probably, and I would be willing to bet on this incredible steak dinner, that it's bull dung, for the simple fact of they don't need that, and we don't need them. We work together in the most important areas, and then a lot of the technology we have in Palantir is a technology that they purchase from us. We don't purchase from them. Now you could talk about if you feel that the people who own Palantir are also selling it to Israel, which they are, but only because our Pentagon allows it. But, you know, it's the same Pentagon that said we have to have a bunch of transvestites in it. So, you know, I don't know. I mean, I don't feel that that's real, but I will investigate it for you, and I will do the research. But I'm going to be very leery of that information, because you have to understand something, Lee. When people talk about the Israel influence in America, which is, you know, sizable, those people that run AIPAC, those are Americans who happen to be Israelis and have Israel interest, which I have no problem with. They spend a lot of money, but then again, so does the healthcare industry. But one thing that's fascinating, Lee, is the massive explosion in the Islamo-Nazi money into American politics and propaganda. And when you hear these podcasters and all of this fraud like Candace Owen, understand that they are paid by Islamo-Nazis. So before you believe it, check it. And you want to know something, Lee? In your hand right now is the answer to all your questions. You could actually possibly answer that question by going to ChatGPT, or you could listen to Candace Owen and see if this makes sense to you, Lee. Hold on.
3: And on the day of Charlie Kirk's assassination, an Egyptian Air Force plane took off from Provo, Utah Airport. They said, oh, she made a time zone mistake, like as if I'm on flight radar every day, accustomed to reading the data here. And tomorrow we will have more explosive information and revelations about the Egyptian plane. And when I tell you on Wednesday what we discovered about those Egyptian military planes, I think some more people are going to be on the run. I saw some of you guys asking about the Egyptian planes. Yep, we have that for you. We're in for a week. Tomorrow, we're going to talk a bit more about the planes. The thing about the Egyptian plane is so explosive. Like I said to you, I had to try to get this to the right people in government and those individuals.
0: Schizophrenic side broad that never made it to the big leagues. And then there's the others.
4: Our country is under a hostile occupation.
5: Israeli occupation of the United States government.
4: Israel controls our government.
5: Israel controls our government.
4: Control and influence and manipulate our system.
5: Ruled and controlled and manipulated by the nation state of Israel.
4: They are vampires. They suck our blood.
5: They suck the life out of this country.
0: Can I ask you something, Lee? Have you ever been approached by a Hasidic Jew that said you will denounce Jesus Christ and become a Jew?
1: No. Can't say that I have.
0: Me either.
1: But I have heard of people like Senator Tillis, North Carolina, is in favor of this thing, and a bunch of other politicians. I wish you'd check into it, Sean.
0: I will check into it, babe. But believe me, the Israeli government is not half as concerning as a Democrat from Chicago. I appreciate the call. It's amazing what propaganda does, but it really goes back to the circles.
6: Despite what you might be thinking, these two circles are not equal. I repeat, these two circles are not equal. One is, in fact, larger than the other. What I need you to do is determine which one that is. So, please raise your hand if you believe the blue circle is larger than the red. All right. Please raise your hand if you believe the red circle is larger than the blue. All right, very good. Now, before I said anything about these two circles, what was your first instinct? equal, right? Because they look equal. And the reason why they look equal is because, in fact, they are equal. These two circles are identical. Yet I got just about every one of you to raise your hand and say that they're not. So what do we learn? That you can be manipulated like that to believe in something that goes against your natural instinct.
0: Complete strangers. A complete stranger does that to you. Not somebody you love, somebody you trust, just some schmuck in a sport coat with a tie. Don't believe anything. But if anybody, whoever voted for a Democrat, opens their mouth, believe nothing. 312-642-5600.
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0: world. Find any one of them that ever threatened me. Can you do that for me?
1: Islam will enter every house. No house will be left untouched. This is the promise of Allah.
0: I got your promise right here. Come and get some. Yabba-dabba-do. My religion was not founded by a guy that married at 6 years old. Was yours, squirrel? Yeah, you eat her, huh? How about the Scientologists? If I hold the rods of truth, do I get to be in one of those MI movies? I think I do. They don't want to come to my house, though, right? They're okay if I don't believe in their guts on ghoul. How about the Amish? If it wasn't for those hats, boy, you guys would really be on to something.
2: 500,000 Yazidis face genocide for refusing to convert to Islam.
0: Well, I don't want to convert to. Yeah, but damn it, do. Those costumes aren't flattering. I don't like those long shirts. What the frack is with that beard and no mustache?
2: 7,000 Yazidi women were sold into chains under Sharia law by...
0: I'm not big on slavery, especially like the women I protect, you know, pay all the bills, the phones, the insurance. I think you guys are repulsive. Is that okay? You're all right with that, right? Make fun of that cartoon character that wrote that nonsense up, right?
2: ISIS, 10,000 Yazidis were killed. 2,600 are still missing. 250,000 remain displaced in camps. Zero protests by leftists or Muslims.
0: You guys got a discotheque? What's the rock band out of Iran? Anybody? Anybody? How about the Iranian comedy center? You got yourself a comedy club there in Iran? Tehran? How about Gaza? Got a comedy center there? Freaks?
3: But we've been very strong in Florida from the beginning on all of this nonsense and doing whatever we can to keep the people of this state safe.
0: That's my guy, Squirrel. Hey, he's not fat. He can do a push-up, and he's a man.
3: And one of the things that the legislature did was see, so, you know, you see different things. 9/11 obviously was, you know, a massive terrorist attack, but you also see it with somebody going in with like a suicide vest. You see it, somebody going.
0: Do me a favor, Squirrel. Can you find the Yiddish suicide bomber list? Can you do that? It's right next to the famed Jewish athletes. Can you find any kind of Hasidic Jew suicide bomber? Can you find one? Yeah, me either.
3: Going in and shooting people, you know, doing the chants. You know, that is kind of the formal, explicit jihad actions that we see that happens in the United States, when honestly it should never happen, because you shouldn't have people in this country who hate this country, and that's a big...
0: Ding, ding, ding. Which is why in Florida, our police of any department, auxiliary police, we can arrest illegal aliens. Get the frack out of here. And if we catch you stealing our money, whew, things aren't going to go well for you.
4: You have not investigated anything. Here's her. Watch.
5: House Republicans looking into the net worth of you and your husband. Are you cooperating with that investigation and providing the documents?
6: Nobody looking into anything. They're just saying those things to get interviews with you guys.
0: I can't help but notice you're big on this stealing money. Big on lying to collect benefits you never paid into. Somalian pirates, Islamo-Nazis, all telling us with their costumes.
6: There's nothing really happening.
5: They're saying it's a red flag.
6: He hasn't investigated anything. He hasn't done anything. He hasn't referred me to anybody. He's just saying that so he can get TV interviews, because you guys will only talk to them if they say something about me.
4: Says you haven't investigated anything, Chairman. It's basically all for attention.
7: Yeah, she's delusional, and she knows better.
0: I tell you what, though. I'm still a little tuned up on this guy.
1: Islam will enter every house. No house will be left untouched. This is the promise of Allah.
0: Can you give us a head start? I'd hate to have to clean up and do it again after you throw your ass out and kick your teeth and get the hell out of here. Whole freaking thing's made up. And that Muhammad is a bit of a pedophile. Well, what are you doing marrying a 6-year-old? He didn't have sex till she was 9. Ah, that's perfectly normal. We'll be back in 21.
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20: Fox News, I'm Tom Rigotti. The House votes to pass a war powers resolution aimed at stopping President Trump's military action in Iran.
21: On this vote, the yeas are 215 and the nays are 208. The concurrent resolution is adopted.
20: Four Republicans joined with Democrats to pass the resolution, which now heads to the Senate before it can go to the president's desk. Democrats know President Trump launched the conflict without congressional approval. President Trump is signaling progress in talks with Iran, even as the ceasefire shows signs of cracking.
2: Despite Iran launching a barrage of missiles and drones into Kuwait Wednesday, President Trump says the ceasefire is working.
12: We nipped it in the bud very quickly, as we do with the greatest military in the world.
2: The president described the Iranian strikes as a response to what U.S. military officials described as defensive strikes by the U.S. earlier this week.
20: That's Fox's Jared Halperin. 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
23: Welcome to Seculo. Maybe we shouldn't be surprised here. It's June 3rd, 2026, that, you know, in the year of 2026 with elections, that they can't just seem to count the ballots. Well, we can't get that. Jordan's here, too. Look, there are some early results. We're going to cover them. And look, there are probably some of the early results you saw about, I don't know, 8 o'clock Pacific time last night. I feel like the first tranche came in, 50% of the votes came in, and then we got a standstill here.
25: Yeah,
23: that's but right. In that standstill, you have Karen Bass leading the way, but not too far behind. But what, about 20,000 votes?
25: So what we're looking at, yeah, is 21,000 vote difference between Karen Bass and Spencer Pratt. And then Spencer Pratt has about 41,000 more than Nithya Raman, who is the councilwoman that was also running as a Democrat to unseat Karen Bass. So here's what's crazy, though. L.A. County, they have counted, or not even counting, the city for the election, yeah. Los Angeles, they have only counted 496,608 votes, which is only about 63% of what they think they have to count. When you look back at previous elections, including 2024, when you get to that 95% threshold, that's when a lot of places, especially if it's a close race, they're comfortable making a call of who's projected to win. Obviously, it takes some time to certify the elections. It took 10 days in 2024 for Los Angeles to get to 95% of the results reported.